0: be the white supremacists in America or the Israelis in the Middle East. And so a lot of people never really saw this power or the ability for these powers to grow. But white guilt is very deductive because it really allows the tribalism, and that divides us into the oppressed and the oppressor. And so the Palestinians, for example, and the black militant, for example, knew that if they could make themselves the victim and the white the oppressor, it would give them enormous power. And that's why my father states the white guilt is literally the same deal as black power. Mm-hmm. Same deal with the Palestinians or the Islamists. Because if you can, the Palestinian in 1967 had just lost the war to Israel, another war. They knew they could not beat Israel on the battlefield. So how do you do that? You go into the minds of the people. You start spreading the liberationist ideology, which says we, the people of color, are the victim of these white oppressors. And white people have fallen because the colonial empires were falling, the American, you know, all of that. So there was an enormous amount of guilt and so forth. And that was currency, excuse my father's term, so that was currency of power. And to the Palestinian, the blacks in America, they all knew if they could exploit this power, it would get you, they would just go to wherever they can go. There's no mistake that we went from BLM in 2020 to October 7th in 2023. And in this transaction, white guilt is transaction because the whites buy innocent, the blacks self-victimization, the Palestinians self-victimization. So the content in the transaction of the whites, the minorities can shift. That's why the Palestinians can easily go into that victim deep and, you know, so forth. So, it's a perfect formula for the left.
1: That is brilliant. Brilliantly put. And I want people to know that in this documentary essay that's so important, you have some fantastic people in addition to your father and you. You have David Mamet, Baya Unger Sargon, Pastor Corey Brooks, Jody Shaw, Paul Rossi, Jason Riley, Raphael Mangual, Andrew Gutman, Seneca Scott, and others who refused to kneel, paid for it. And we're running out of time this segment. If people want to get and see this, where do they go?
0: 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You can get it on Amazon, Apple TV, and Google Play.
1: So let's post that, Mr. Producer, whiteguilt.com, Amazon.com, Apple, folks. I really want you to enjoy this. I want you to see it. I want you to learn from it. I want you to share it with a whole lot of people. Eli, you're the best, man. My best to your whole family. God bless you.
0: Thank you so much, Mark. It's a true pleasure to be on. Thank you very much.
1: God bless you, my friend. We'll be right back.
2: Millions will vote soon. But do they really know the issues? Now, Rob Schmidt is on Newsmax tonight talking about the war for America's future. Rob Schmidt reveals that many Americans are embracing socialism, especially young people. 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A secure border, biggest tax cuts in history, inflation under control, lowest drug prices, largest crime drop ever, and so much more. Rob has the whole story on Trump and the media. So watch Newsmax on cable tonight. 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
3: 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We're used to mascots in costumes prowling the sidelines at college football games. But at the University of Iowa, live animals used to be the mascot. In 1908, a live bear named Birch arrived from Idaho. Students enjoyed wrestling with him until he grew too large. Later, Rex the dog served as the ROTC and university mascot from 1927 to 1932. But neither matched the team's nickname, Hawkeyes. In 1948, the first hawk mascot appeared. It was in cartoon form, drawn by Iowa journalism instructor Dick Spencer. A Name the Mascot contest was held, and a Belle Plaine alum named John Franklin won for his suggestion of Hercules the Hawk, which quickly became shortened to the now familiar Herky. But it took nearly a decade before Herky came to life. On Friday, October 5th, 1956, the first pep rally of the college football season was held in Iowa City. There, a hawk made his appearance, the third live species to be an Iowa mascot, but the first that actually matched the team's nickname. 3 years later, a member of an Iowa fraternity created a costume inspired by Dick Spencer's Herky cartoon, and the now famous tradition of a person as mascot began. But the first live Herky was an actual hawk who made his first appearance when Hawkeye fans gathered for the pep rally held in Iowa City on this date in 1956. And that's Iowa Almanac for October 5th. There's more online at iowaalmanac.com. I'm Jeff Stein on News Talk 1540 KXEL.
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8: The KCRG TV9 First Alert Forecast. For tonight, mostly clear skies and a low of 49. Mostly sunny tomorrow, high back up to 76. Winds out of the south tonight between 5 to 10 miles per hour, becoming south-southwest tomorrow between as much as 10 to 20. Partly cloudy tomorrow night, low 53. Mostly sunny again on Wednesday, with a high in the upper 70s. I'm TV9 First Alert Storm Team Meteorologist Corey Thompson on News Talk 1540 KXEL.
3: We have 64 degrees now on News Talk 1540 KXEL.
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0: Fox News. I'm Tom Graham. President Trump speaking to supporters in Nebraska ahead of next month's midterms, making this claim.
1: Make America great again. Think of it. And we've achieved that. Now we're going to make it greater than ever before by far.
0: Well, he's campaigning on behalf of Republican Senator Pete Ricketts in the traditionally red state. He's facing independent candidate Dan Osborne, who is backed by Democrats. And the president of Cornell University is speaking out over scrutiny about how the school handled an alleged gang rape in 2024 involving one female student and fraternity members.
2: Cornell president Michael Kotlikoff says the university will hire an independent law firm to examine the school's response to Jane Doe's allegations.
3: We don't have all the answers.
2: Kotlikoff also said he supports New York Attorney General Letitia James' investigation.
0: Fox's Nate Foy in New York. 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
6: 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To prevent binding as the tape slides in and out of the housing, you should occasionally apply a little paste wax to the front and back of the tape. 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If it's not, take 2 pairs of pliers and bend the hook slightly to adjust it as needed. I'm Danny Lipford with Tip for Today's Homeowner.
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Fellow Patriots, Jeff Stein filling in for Todd Starnes today. Mr. Starnes will be back behind this microphone tomorrow, having completed a glorious tour of the Golden State, to talk about the book, The Golden Age. Did you see Todd on C-SPAN yesterday morning on the Washington Journal? He is showing up everywhere and will be right back here where he belongs tomorrow. My privilege, however, to once again speak with you in Starnes Nation from the Liberty University studio and my home base at News Talk 1540 KXEL in the heartland, right in the middle of the state of Iowa. And we are so glad that you're along on this Monday edition of the program. Lots of great guests. Always time to hear from you, though, at 901-260-5926. That's 901-260-5926. Same number as always. Coming up just after the bottom of the hour, we'll speak with Todd Sheets. Mr. Sheets had a career doing investment banking, and now he writes about policy and economics, and he has a very interesting take on the U.S.-China relationship in the wake of the Trump-Xi meeting. Todd Sheets, he's author of a Substack entitled On Wealth and Progress. That's coming up at the bottom of this hour. Later today on the program, Hans von Spakovsky of Advancing American Freedom will talk about this. Again, it's an odd case involving a federal judge. Federal judge has declared the law criminalizing non-citizen voting, the law itself to be unconstitutional. Talk about turning things on its head. We'll speak with Hans von Spakovsky of Advancing American Freedom on that today as well. Your calls is welcome, as always. I was looking at the list, and that's where I distracted myself. This is a good list. Former Trump pardon attorney Eagle Ed Martin will be along. Dennis Neal, the financial journalist. Oh, an awful lot of good stuff. Got to load it up with guests in anticipation of Todd's return tomorrow. All right. 29 days until Election Day. Early voting has already begun in many states. Hard to believe. 29 days until Election Day, and a lot of folks are tired. They are tired of all the ads. Brothers and sisters, you ain't seen nothing yet. More and more money coming into these key states and these key races. There are very few races that are actually competitive. And if you're in a state like I am with one or two or three of those, it's nothing but political ads all the time. Truth long ago left the building with regard to those. However, we cannot simply sit back and say I'm tired of it. Now, you're listening to this program. You're someone who pays attention. You're someone who is going to vote, and you know about the issues and who you're going to cast a ballot for on November 3rd or before, if that's your habit. I make it a practice. I go to the polls every election day. Even though I'm working doing this kind of stuff and am busy, to me, election day means election day. So I go. That's just the way I am. It may be in the morning, it may be in the evening, but I show up and feel good about it. Get my little I voted sticker, the whole bit. You may have a different plan. Life may require you to vote in person early. Fine. By mail, whatever it takes. So you're going to take care of business. Now, if you're starting to feel like, I vote for these people and it just doesn't matter. Well, it does matter. Now, this is something we talked about here on this program on Friday, and I saw Todd posted a similar thread on social media over the weekend. We cannot send a message during this election. And here's what I mean by that. I mentioned it Friday, but it bears repeating. If you say, oh, look, they're not passing anything, they don't care in Washington, what difference does it make? I'm going to show them, I'm going to send a message. Maybe I'll stay home. Maybe I'll vote for an independent or a libertarian candidate. Maybe I'll skip that particular race on the ballot. Boy, I'll show them. What are you going to show them? I'm going to send a message. What's the message? The time for message sending is during a primary. You've got to rally around at the time of the general, or you're going to wind up with
folks in office that you never would have voted for. Some of the folks on the ballot are not the best, but imagine the alternative. Okay, so that's the basic principle that I'm getting across to you. You cannot send a message with a protest vote. These elections are way too close. And I'm talking about if they count them fairly. Imagine how many votes you have in the places where they tend to cheat. So every single vote counts. I'm here in the state of Iowa, where 6 years ago, a congressional race was decided by six votes. And they counted and recounted, and there were challenges, and it still came down to six votes. Because I'm in a state with paper ballots, with audits, with all manner of checking, with voter ID. And in fact, in the last two election cycles, this one and the one before, we have a Republican incumbent by the name of Paul Pate, veteran Secretary of State, cares an awful lot about election integrity. Democrats have challenged him each time out, obviously. That's how the thing works. But in this election and the one 4 years ago, when I point blank in interviews asked the Democrat running, do you have any concern about the accuracy of our elections? No. Do you have any concerns about ballots that are being snuck in or not counted? No. Okay, so it's a fair election. Yes. I feel fortunate to live in a state where even the opposition has to concede that the thing is done fairly. So you can take care of your vote. But again, I just told you of one example where six votes made a difference. And that person's on the ballot again for re-election. You know all manner of different races around the country where it was just a few votes here and there. So you're going to go do your part. Okay, great. How about bringing some people along with you? Now, I'm stealing what I'm about to share from a friend who has written a book called The Two-Hour Entrepreneur. His name is Ken Chester. And his theory is, if you want to start a business, it seems monumental, but if you just dedicate a random 2 hours a week, set aside 2 hours a week that you would have just frittered away doing any other thing. If you focus with a plan in just that 2 hours a week, by the course of a year, you've tested your business plan and you're up and running. His website is kennethjchester.com. It's an interesting concept, the two-hour entrepreneur. Well, I'm going to steal his idea. Everyone in this audience can carve out a certain amount of time, either every day or every week leading up to the election, to urge other people to vote. It's a buddy system, if you will. Now, I'm not necessarily saying that you all link arms and go trotting up to City Hall and cast your ballot. If you do, please post it and tag me in it. But I'm talking about what can you do? And it's one thing at a time. How many of you folks in Starnes Nation pay very close attention to who you do business with? It's probably everybody, right? These days, you have somebody who's going to do some work at your house, and you kind of feel them out a little bit to see, okay, are they politically aligned with me? Don't want to get crosswise here. And then you figure out who you can do business with because y'all, again, you kind of feel each other out like boxers in a ring, and then pretty soon you know that you're patronizing somebody who believes in what you do. Patriot Mobile's that way, by the way. We'll talk about them later. But once you kind of get a comfort level, right, then you start talking about things that are going on in the world. And what I find is there are a lot of people out there, good, hardworking folks, who don't vote because they think it doesn't matter. They don't because they're busy trying to run their business or work two jobs or take care of their families. And for whatever reason, they just simply don't vote. They're interested. They have views very similar to yours, but they just don't take the time. Now, here's where you come in. Bring these people along across the finish line. Maybe you have friends in key states. They're all key states, but especially in key states. Maybe you have relatives. Same way.
where they just don't want to bother to vote because what difference does it make? Folks, it makes a difference, and it especially makes a difference now. Because look at the alternative. And this is all you have to say to these folks. And this is the part about just carve out a little bit of time. I'm not saying go into your phone and send a mass text to everybody in your contact list. I'm not saying send a form email to everybody in your inbox. Sounds overwhelming. Sounds like spam. And this can be overwhelming if you don't take it in little bites. So depending on your schedule, your time, etc., how about thinking of one person today? Just one person who you want to make sure shows up to vote. And then give them encouragement. Maybe it's a call, it's a text, it's an email. Hey, I just wanted to let you know I've really been following this stuff in the news. You are going to vote, aren't you? Well, I don't have time to. Can I get you the registration form? Okay? Don't take an excuse as being satisfactory. Just pick one person. One person you know who might not show up to vote. And gently suggest it's really important. Because if the other folks get in charge, that small business owner is going to be paying an awful lot more in taxes, as will we all. There's going to be a lot more government regulation on their business. Think how free you are now. Think of how much extra money you have now after the big, beautiful bill went through. You want to go back? That's your selling point, folks. Find one person today, just one. And then tomorrow, find another one. And then Wednesday, find another one. Now, if you've got the time and you've got the network of people so that you can contact two people today, do that. You get comfortable, maybe it's five people. Imagine in 29 days until Election Day, I'm just going to round up and say 30. We don't have that much time, but say that it's 30. 30 days and you picked five people a day, that's 150 people. See how quickly you as one person can make a difference? Through your own contact of friends and neighbors. The buddy system. Don't go swimming without a buddy. Remember that? Don't go vote without a buddy. And go find these people. Somebody comes to the house to work on the kitchen sink and you know that that plumber is receptive to your view of the world. Make sure that they're in it. Make sure they're in the game. So that when others are trying to rig the game, it's still fair for the rest of us. Think of, during this upcoming commercial break, think of one person. And maybe even as you're listening to the good messages from sponsors, send them a text or an email. Or maybe you've got a niece or a nephew or a son or daughter in key states like Minnesota or North Carolina or Kansas or Iowa. Just reach out. Hey, how you doing? By the way, Election Day is November 3rd. Think about your list as we take this.

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1: For more than 50 years, the Second Amendment Foundation has fought for your gun rights in court, educated the public, and won landmark victories, including McDonald v. Chicago, securing Second Amendment freedoms at the state level. But the fight is far from over. SAF is the only organization with two cases before the Supreme Court this fall challenging so-called assault weapons bans. Stand with the organization with over 55 lawsuits challenging unconstitutional gun laws nationwide. 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
3: 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I'm Denise Pellegrini. All the single ladies are doing a lot of home buying. New Mortgage Research Network study says close to 360,000 women purchased homes last year, making up more than 11% of all home purchase mortgages. And an even greater share, more than 14%, purchased homes in the Philadelphia, Pittsburgh, Atlanta, Cleveland, Memphis, and Birmingham metros. And the share, more than 15% in Baltimore and Buffalo, and more than 16% in Hartford, and almost 17.5% in New Orleans. On the other hand, the share of women buyers is way lower in the most expensive housing markets in the nation. The most expensive housing markets generally performed worst. San Jose ranked last, with single women accounting for just 6.5% of home purchase loans. San Diego, San Francisco, Seattle, Riverside, California, and Los Angeles also finished near the bottom. And that's the Bloomberg Real Estate Report. I'm Denise Pellegrini.
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0: 260-5926, as always the number where you can join this coast-to-coast conversation. Todd Sheets will join us just after the bottom of the hour to talk about U.S.-China relations, particularly from an economic standpoint. And then just after the top of the next hour, Hans von Spakovsky and non-citizen voting. All that and more on this Monday. Well, did you make your list during the commercial break? Listen to the commercials, of course, made notes about sponsors that you should patronize, but then a list of people you should contact as part of this buddy system, get more people out there to vote. Especially good if you've got grandchildren. How is little Johnny or little Susie going to say no to Nana, right? And that does bring up an interesting point about young people who are away at college, all right? Now, when I went to college, I can barely remember it. It's been that many years ago, but I voted absentee at home. I was in the same state, but I voted absentee at home. Why? Because I didn't live permanently where the university was, and given how ultra-liberal Iowa City was and is, we call it the People's Republic of Johnson County for a reason, my one vote wasn't going to make much difference there, but it did make a difference back in my home area. Now, it might be a situation where your little urchin, child, grandchild, etc., maybe they should vote where they're going to college. Maybe that will be the best way for their voice to have as much impact as possible, their vote to have as much impact as possible. But it's something to consider. And make sure people are properly registered. You can do same-day registration, you know, all of that stuff. But the bottom line is this election is too important to just let somebody sit on their hands. So whatever you can do to facilitate it. Now, as I said, don't just come across as the crazy guy sending everybody a mass text. I would make it just a very personal, subtle little thing. Hey, you are going to vote, aren't you? Do you know how much your tax, you know, how'd you do on your taxes last year? Oh, I got this big refund. Well, kiss that goodbye if Democrats take over in Congress. How are you feeling about your kids or grandkids in the locker room?
1: It's much better now.
0: Uh-huh. You want to take a step back? See, these are the important points. You know all the answers. Because you're listening to this program, you know the answers. You know how you feel. You know what points to make to your circle of friends, neighbors, business associates, relatives. You know how to push the button. And my fear is not that they aren't well-versed and interested. My fear is that they're apathetic at this point, that they're tired of the whole thing, a pox on all your houses. Yeah, I get that. I get that. But why is the president going all around the country? It's to make sure the base is fired up. His base, as well as the quote-unquote traditional Republican base, both have to be fired up. And then they need to bring a few friends who aren't as fired up. That's the only way this is going to work. That's the only way that when we reconvene on November the 4th, the day after Election Day, it's the only way we know whether the coffee is going to taste sweet or bitter. That's all there is to it. Todd Sheets about China and the U.S. after this bottom of the hour break. Jeff Stein in for Todd. He's back tomorrow on the Todd Starnes Show.

0: Special session, special incentives. I'm Jeff Stein with today's Iowa Politics Report. Barely a week ago, when we were at the National Cattle Congress Fair, there was chatter about a special legislative session being called to address incentives concerning a proposed steel mill coming to Iowa. That was on a Thursday. By the next Monday, 1 week ago today, the scene was the Oval Office of the White House, with the president announcing the largest steel plant in history to be built in Lee County. The next day, the governor called the legislature into special session on Friday, and after a full day, changes were made to Iowa's mega law, right down to immediate signature by the governor that night. MEGA stands for Major Economic Growth Attraction Law and provided for big incentives, projects of $1 billion. The law was changed because a $15 billion project like this one needed different guidelines. Now, some worry what the hurry was since a new legislature takes over in January. But a new governor will take over in January as well. So the only way to make sure the deal was done was to do it quickly. Whether it's a good deal for the state and its people or not will obviously play out over the next decade. But by the numbers, according to a third-party assessment relied upon by lawmakers, when completed, the project will lead to an estimated $9.4 billion in annual economic output, $4.8 billion added annually to Iowa's GDP, and some $744 million in annual labor income, with the average pay being $48 per hour plus benefits. And for those concerned about the changes in Iowa's individual income tax and their impact on the state budget, the steel mill project will lead to an estimated $228 million in state and local government revenue. Iowa's revised tax structure was cited by company officials as a reason why this state was more attractive than Blue State Minnesota, where the company has its mine to supply material for the plant. And as economists have noted, such a project brings additional investment in local infrastructure, including natural gas, electricity, road, and bridge improvements. Of course, someone has to pay for all that, so the earlier numbers about revenue are not all profit. Now, there are plenty of examples across the country of major projects that never took off, with taxpayers on the hook. Iowa officials assure us that there are targets and guardrails built into this deal to protect taxpayers. So, as with all business dealings, it's a gamble. We'll have to hope this one pays off, for all concerned. And that's the Iowa Politics Report for Monday, October 5 on Twitter, Instagram, Gitter, Threads, and Truth Social at Iowa Politics. I'm Jeff Stein on News Talk 1540 KXEL.
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3: Fox News, I'm Tom Rigotti. President Trump rallying for Republicans in Grand Island, Nebraska, with about a month to go until the midterms. Trump stumping on behalf of incumbent Senator Pete Ricketts, who's in a tough re-election fight with independent Dan Osborne.
4: He's respected by everybody in Washington. There's no games. He's respected by everybody down there.
3: Osborne is backed by Democrats. The first Monday on October means the start of a new U.S. Supreme Court term. Fox's David Spunt has details on the case justices heard today.
5: Today's case specifically dealt with climate change and whether federal law blocks local state municipalities from suing oil and gas companies they believe have some responsibility for some of the effects of climate change.
3: Gun rights, voting rights, and certain construction projects orchestrated by President Trump are all expected to be heard by the high court. 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
7: The KCRG TV9 First Alert Forecast. For tonight, mostly clear skies and a low of 49. Mostly sunny tomorrow, high back up to 76. Winds out of the south tonight between 5 to 10 miles per hour, becoming south-southwest tomorrow between as much as 10 to 20. Partly cloudy tomorrow night, low 53. Mostly sunny again on Wednesday, with a high in the upper 70s. I'm TV9 First Alert Storm Team Meteorologist Corey Thompson on News Talk 1540 KXEL.
0: Currently, it's 61 degrees on the Voice of Eastern Iowa.
8: Welcome back to the Liberty University studio and the Todd Starnes Show. Jeff Stein filling in for Todd today. Mr. Starnes is back behind the microphone tomorrow. Let's go now to the Patriot Mobile Newsmaker line, and I'm pleased to welcome Todd Sheets. Mr. Sheets is a retired real estate investment banker, and now he is an author and commentator. You can read his work at his Substack site, which is toddsheets.substack.com, or go to his website. You can see it there as well, toddsheetswriter.com. Mr. Sheets, Jeff Stein filling in for Todd today. Good to talk to you again, sir. How are you?
9: Jeff, I'm doing fantastic, and it's great to be with you again.
8: Recently, you posted at your Substack an interesting piece about the China-U.S. economic relationship in the wake of the Trump-Xi summit. And there are some folks who are kind of taking jabs at it, saying, well, it didn't do anything, it wasn't important, it was nothing more than photo ops. What's your assessment of that?
9: Yeah, I think that the criticisms of Trump that kind of have come from both sides of the aisle in some cases are misplaced in that they fail to understand that what he's doing is managing the Xi and China relationship in the context of a total change in the geopolitical kind of global picture. You know, and if you just think about it, since his first term, first of all, we've significantly increased tariffs on China as a result of Trump's administrations from about 3% when he first came into office in Trump 1.0 to somewhere around 25 to 30% today, which I think is part of isolating China and help rebuilding America. At the same time, we've seen a dramatic swing in Latin America away from China's influence, Russia's influence, away from left-oriented policies and back towards pro-American, pro-capitalism-oriented policies, largely because of the efforts of Trump. And specifically, we've seen big changes, you know, happening there in Venezuela and in more recently, we're looking at things in Cuba. North of us, we've seen a big change with the recent agreement in Greenland, where we've got, you know, perpetuity, exclusive rights to put military bases there and make a buildup that will help protect the north waterways that are so critical to the future up there. We've seen it in Europe and we've seen it in the Middle East. And so I think one of the big things that Trump is doing is he's dramatically resetting the chessboard, if you will, in our favor, but at the same time trying to make Xi feel like he's building a relationship and a friendship with America that helps keep that relationship in the best place it can possibly be while Trump is pushing through these other initiatives.
8: Too many times, it is my opinion, that folks who try to analyze this, in other words, let's analyze the Chinese mindset, they make the presumption that their system is like ours, and that their people will respond as our people would, and their leaders act as our leaders would. You've got to understand the mindset of the system first, and that makes a big difference in how you deal with them, correct? My point is, I don't think that people, as they analyze it, are coming at it the right way.
9: Yeah, I completely agree with you, Jeff. I mean, you have to keep in mind, in these kinds of communist-controlled authoritarian systems, you've basically got a small group of about 10 people, which are basically, or less, I think it's about 7 at this point in time, that are really the inner circle for Xi and the people that are really making the decisions to run China. And they have to repress basically 1.4 billion people and keep them from having the freedoms and the economic opportunities that a system like ours would bring to them, which would be substantially better for them all the way across the board. But they have to repress and suppress those freedoms and opportunities in order for them to stay in power. And, you know, that creates a totally different equation in terms of the way they interact with their people, the decisions that they make, and really the reasons that they oppose us around the globe. Because the more prosperous America is, and the more aware their citizens are of that prosperity, and I don't just mean economic, but socially, as well, and from a freedom perspective, the more difficult it is, you know, for that small body of 7 to 10 people to keep control over the 1.4 billion who they are repressing in order for them to stay in power.
8: Todd Sheets is our guest. His Substack newsletter, On Wealth and Progress, it's free of charge. Mr. Sheets, also the author of the book, 2008, What Really Happened. He joins us on the Patriot Mobile Newsmaker line on the Todd Starnes Show. Jeff Stein filling in for Todd today. I have heard people again with their pop analysis of these things saying, well, obviously China will come to the table to buy U.S. food and grains because otherwise their people will starve. They don't care. I mean, again, we're looking at it from the wrong perspective. It's got to bring some level of broader glory to, again, the handful of people running things, correct? I mean, there's not a situation where they sit back and say, well, we want to make sure the people are well fed, not if it is contrary to their own personal goals to remain in dictatorial power.
9: Yeah, absolutely. And this is it's shocking to me how frequently the mistake that you're alluding to gets made, and by some of the people that make it. I mean, we recently saw Hillary Clinton within the last few weeks has talked about the importance of us having a dialogue with China about artificial intelligence, super intelligence, whichever you want to call it, so that we can work together to develop this for the benefit of mankind and prevent problems from occurring and that kind of thing. And I had to just shake my head looking at that because, you know, we basically have 25 years of history at this point where after we gave them an economic olive branch to help them try and recover from the massive destitution that communism created in that country, and instead of accepting the olive branch and working with us under the kind of mutually beneficial Western standards that could have, you know, benefited both countries, basically what they chose to do was continue exploiting their own people, exploiting their relationship with us, and doing everything that they could to manage that olive branch so that they could rebuild the Chinese Communist Party, they could undertake one of the greatest military buildups in history, and so that they could then stand up and oppose us everywhere around the globe. So, you know, the idea that they're somehow going to work with us in a mutually beneficial way on anything, as I wrote in the piece that you were referring to, it's naive at best and dangerously foolhardy at worst.
8: The Substack piece, toddsheets.substack.com, Trump and Xi, it's not time to poke the panda. Mr. Sheets continues with us on the Patriot Mobile Newsmaker line. There's a sense, and again, you've mentioned this, but it is the kind of thing that just made me shake my head as well. Wow, why are we giving Xi all of the pomp and circumstance? Why are we, you know, catering to him? Well, it has to do with the so-called charismatic leader approach. He's got to feel important so that we can then keep him at arm's length while we take care of a few other things that may be even more central to our own security, both national security and economic security, correct?
9: Yeah, and you're right. This is so many people, you know, they get lost in, you know, what's happening on the surface, and they miss the substance of what's happening underneath that. And, you know, again, just to go back to a couple of things, I mean, you know, we have taken away their control of the Panama Canal. We have virtually kicked them out of Latin America and their influence there. We have effectively frozen them out of future access to northern waterways, which are very important by what we're doing in Greenland. And at some point, we are going to have to confront them. You know, at some point, they are going to make a move, maybe gradual, maybe not so gradual, on Taiwan to try and get control of the shipping lanes in the South China Sea and throughout Southeast Asia, which are absolutely critical, not just to global commerce, but also to our commerce here and the build out of our tech industry and those kinds of things, these areas where we lead the world. But the last thing we want to do is to have to deal with them right now on those issues while we're still trying to resolve the conflict in the Middle East. And while I think, you know, Trump would very much like to turn his attention to Latin America and going after the drug cartels as a second focus, you know, right now. So, but giving Xi the pomp and circumstance, making him feel like a big shot, you know, being seen internationally on a stage with Trump, you know, all those things are freebies that we can give him. If you don't draw the wrong conclusion from it, it doesn't cost us anything. We don't have to rescind anything on the Panama Canal or roll back any of the advancements we're making anywhere else. That is a free way to try and make him feel like his standing is rising in the world. He has a good relationship with us in spite of some of the things that are happening beneath the surface. And so, yeah, I think I'm all for the approach that Trump is taking there.
8: This is probably an unfair question. It will not stop me from asking it, but you're a person who deals with data and the impact of policies on markets, etc. So I'm going to ask a political question. If that wasn't Trump standing there next to Xi, and everything else was the same in terms of the pageantry, in terms of the issues that we're facing, you wouldn't hear such criticism, would you, from all corners?
9: Oh, absolutely not. I mean, the traditional media, you know, which has very much been aligned with the Democratic Party for many years, would have been bending over backwards in order to portray this as a great moment of international diplomacy and building a relationship which is critical to the future and all those kinds of things. It would have been the polar opposite of what we saw.
8: So with regard to superintelligence, what should the administration be doing now to maximize its potential for this country while minimizing harm and protecting that we are not at risk from those who might do us harm, like China?
9: Yeah, I think a great question, very important point right now, and I think this is being politicized to such detrimental effect for so many Americans. And I think, fortunately, this is another thing. I don't agree with what Trump is doing on everything, but this is another area where I think they are right on the course that we need to be on. This is the future. Whether we are leading it or we're not, this is going to be the future. And if we try and restrain and control our leading technology companies in a way that countries like China, Russia, or anywhere else in the world are not going to be controlling them, and we can't control what they do, then we will lose this race, and if we lose this race, we will lose the next 50 years or so. And I think Trump, you know, he's boiled it down to a very good phrase, whoever wins, AI wins. He's right about that. I believe that this is going to unlock a new industrial revolution in America and for the world, and there will be difficulties. Some of them will be dangerous that we will have to deal with as this moves forward. But the best way for us to deal with those things is for us to remain in the lead so that our leading companies can not only be controlling the rollout in the safest and best way possible, but so that we can also be building the defensive mechanisms and tools that will help protect our systems from the potential downsides of all of this. And I would just go back. There are many false impressions that have been created of the Industrial Revolution. Economic history is something that I spend a great deal of my life and time on, and those impressions are wrong. What happened in the Industrial Revolution doesn't mean that there weren't, you know, anecdotal cases where people were exploited or taken advantage of, but by and large, it was a period of time when rising worker productivity led to falling prices for things like automobiles and other consumer products, which led to extraordinary increases in demand, which led to extraordinary increases in employment and workers' wages. And it also led to things like shorter working weeks and weekends off and more leisure time and the creation of the middle class. And I believe in my heart of hearts that that is where properly managed, which means first and foremost that we stay in the leading position, that is where artificial intelligence is going to lead us into the future as well.
8: 2008, What Really Happened, Understanding the Great Financial Crisis. That's the recent book authored by our guest Todd Sheets, On Wealth and Progress on Substack. Mr. Sheets, great conversation, really informative. Thanks for the time. We'll talk again soon.
9: Jeff, so great to be with you, and I hope you have a great day.
8: You as well. And Todd Sheets joined us on the Patriot Mobile Newsmaker line. back in the Liberty University studio after this break. Jeff Stein in for Todd. He's back tomorrow where he belongs on the Todd Starnes Show.
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10: 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It's getting winded, doing things that used to be easy, tugging at your shirt before somebody takes a picture. It's telling yourself, well, you'll start Monday and then watching another Monday come and go. 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I know that feeling personally, but with Calitrin, well, I've already started feeling like myself again.
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12: 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Now, some parents are using AI to erase the watermark from the studio's proofs. 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
8: Welcome back to the Liberty University studio and this Monday edition of the Todd Starnes Show. Jeff Stein filling in for Todd one more day. He is back tomorrow after a glorious tour of California promoting the Golden Age. Get it wherever you get your good books these days. Get a second copy for a friend. If you were unlucky enough to watch the Sunday shows on the formerly mainstream media networks. You caught Senator Mark Kelly of Arizona, Democrat, actually telling the truth. They're coming for your money. Now, look at the circular logic on this. It was just very simple. Senator Kelly says, we're going to lower costs for the American people. Well, who could be against that, right? We're going to lower costs for the American people. He's asked, how? And he says, well, I've got legislation. It raises taxes. Okay, stop. We're going to lower costs for the American people by raising taxes. That is the Democrat playbook, and it is such an old, tired, inaccurate mantra. Let me guess, they're going to say, well, we need to tax the rich or tax the super rich. And we're going to make those rich or super rich people pay their fair share. Well, who would be against that? Everyone should pay their fair share. Except you have to start asking what they mean by rich. And what I have found is that these Democrats have the talking points in front of them, memorized. They can't go off the script. I've had this happen during this election cycle when I do interviews with Democrats running. They say, well, we need to tax the rich, make them pay their fair share. Okay, define rich. What do you mean by that? What's the dollar amount? Because when they start putting a dollar amount on the taxes that they're going to raise, all of a sudden an awful lot of us are included. Well, why would we ever support it? Because if somebody said to you, we're going to tax the rich, your initial response is to go, whew, thank goodness, because I'm not rich. Sure don't feel rich. But they do mean you. They should pay their fair share. It's not fair when you are taxing people at a higher percentage based on the more you make. If it's fair, it's a flat tax. They're not talking about that. So, Senator Kelly, if you want to lower costs, leave taxes alone. That's hour one. Hour two coming up. Jeff Stein filling in for Todd one more day. He's back tomorrow on the Todd Starnes Show.
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20: People are asking much more specific questions, you know, like you might ask for a toaster oven that takes up minimal counter space, or you might ask for running shoes for a 50-plus male with collapsed arches.
19: The findings about the increased use of AI-assisted shopping come in a report from Adobe.
20: The big question is, do these things go mainstream? That's the big thing we're watching for this holiday shopping season. It's like, okay, we know there's a lot of excitement about this stuff within the tech industry. We know there's a lot of fear that maybe these things are going to kill everybody. But does it go mainstream the holiday shopping season?
19: The steepest discounts will likely come in the five-day period between Thanksgiving and Cyber Monday. I'm Charlie Pellett, Bloomberg Radio.
0: Jeff Stein, and this is where Iowa comes to talk. 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Waterloo, Cedar Falls, Cedar Rapids.
4: Another presidential push. I'm Lisa Lacera, Fox News. President Trump in Grand Island, Nebraska, campaigning for Senator Pete Ricketts. The president claiming the Affordable Care Act is a payout for insurance companies.
21: So we're protecting your private health care, and the Democrat communists want to take away your private health care, and they want to take away your lives. Republicans will never let that happen. We're ending billions of dollars in Obamacare fraud.
4: The president claims the administration has uncovered more than $260 billion in welfare fraud against American taxpayers. And the president signed an executive order waiving a so-called off-road requirement to allow anyone to purchase so-called red dye diesel. Red dye diesel is tax exempt. The average price for a gallon of diesel is about $6.32 a gallon, according to AAA. Today was the first day of the Supreme Court's new term in what's expected to be a busy few weeks.
5: Today's case specifically dealt with climate change and whether federal law blocks local state municipalities from suing oil and gas companies they believe have some responsibility for some of the effects of climate change. Now, these oil and gas companies want cases to be heard in federal court, where traditionally judges have ruled in the company's favor. The Trump administration backs the oil and gas companies. Justice Samuel Alito was not in the courtroom today because he recused himself in this case. Critics cited his stock holdings in oil and gas companies, arguing that he may have a personal interest in the case's outcome.
4: Fox's David Spahn. The judge's decision could impact similar cases across the country. The Separatist Party has won Quebec's provincial election, returning to power. A party that's promised another referendum on independence from Canada. It's not yet clear if the party would win a majority of seats. The vote comes 2 weeks before Albertans vote on whether to hold a referendum on separation from Canada. 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
4: Administration asking an appeals court to give the green light to strip billions of dollars in federal funding to Harvard.
26: Judges on the First Circuit Court of Appeals in Boston are considering whether to allow the Trump administration to freeze or eliminate about $2 billion in grants awarded to Harvard University. A lower court judge blocked the move last year, calling the administration's claims of anti-Semitism on campus a smokescreen for a targeted, ideologically motivated assault on premier universities. Before stripping the funding, the administration sent Harvard a list of 10 demands, including ending diversity, equity, and inclusion programs, and an audit of viewpoint discrimination. At the White House, Jared Halpern, Fox News.
4: Two people are dead, including one student, several others hurt after a school bus flipped over onto its roof during a multi-vehicle crash in Central Florida this morning. About 39 people were on the bus that was headed to Winter Haven High School when it flipped. A top men's tennis player is disqualified in the middle of a match.
27: Daniil Medvedev was losing to Novak Djokovic in the semifinals of the China Open when his anger got the best of him. After a ball bounced off the back wall, Medvedev hit that ball into the crowd in Beijing, where it appeared to hit a fan in the head. Following a discussion with the umpire and a tournament official, Medvedev was disqualified. Djokovic, who won the first set 7-5 and was leading 5-3 in the second set, advances to the finals of the tournament that he has won a record 6 times. Frank Lanza, Fox News.
4: The NFL suspended line judge Jeff Seaman 2 games for swearing at Arizona Cardinals tight end Trey McBride during the team's loss to the New York Giants yesterday. Seaman was caught on camera cursing at McBride after officials didn't call a pass interference or illegal contact penalty on New York's Drew Phillips, who made contact with McBride with just over 5 minutes left in the game. I'm Lee Silasera. This is Fox News.
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7: The KCRG TV9 First Alert Forecast. For tonight, mostly clear skies and a low of 49. Mostly sunny tomorrow, high back up to 76. Winds out of the south tonight between 5 to 10 miles per hour, becoming south-southwest tomorrow between as much as 10 to 20. Partly cloudy tomorrow night, low 53. Mostly sunny again on Wednesday, with a high in the upper 70s. I'm TV9 First Alert Storm Team Meteorologist Corey Thompson on News Talk 1540. KXEL.
9: We have 59 degrees now on News Talk 1540 KXEL.

0: fellow Patriots, Jeff Stein, filling in for Todd today from the Liberty University studio at my home base at News Talk 1540 KXEL in the heartland in Waterloo, Iowa. Good of you to be along as always. Todd is back tomorrow, no doubt, with all manner of good tales to report from his trip to promote the Golden Age. He's been in the Golden State for the past week plus, and I know he's itching to get back behind the microphone. It'll happen tomorrow, right here from the Liberty University studio. I want to go right now to start this hour, go to the Patriot Mobile Newsmaker line, and we are joined by Hans von Spakovsky. 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They're online, advancingamericanfreedom.com. Mr. von Spakovsky, good to talk to you again. Jeff Stein in Iowa filling in for Todd. How are you?
1: Jeff, it's nice to talk to you, too. And, yeah, you definitely are. You are in the heart of the country, outside of the heart of darkness, as I call Washington, D.C.
0: Well, you're welcome to move your base of operations here to God's country anytime, sir. I'm really struck by this legal decision that came down last week. It's a Biden appointee, a federal judge, who says apparently it's okay for illegals to vote. Tell us what the situation is and how did this ruling come slithering on through?
1: Well, this is a theory being tried out by, frankly, the left. There's a number of these cases going on. And the way this is coming up is, as you know, the Justice Department has really stepped up criminal prosecution of aliens who register or vote. And it's not just illegal aliens, it's any alien. You know, if an alien's here legally, they're also prohibited from registering and voting. In fact, it's a felony under federal law. And so this one particular alien down in Florida was being criminally prosecuted, and this Biden judge said, oh, no, you can't prosecute her. This federal criminal statute is unconstitutional. And the reason he gives, he gets a little bit right, but he gets the whole thing wrong. He says, look, the Constitution says that the ability, the power to determine the qualifications of a voter, whether you're eligible to vote in federal elections, is given to the state. He's right about that. But he dismisses the fact that Congress has 100% power over aliens, naturalization, and most importantly, the conditions under which they are admitted to the U.S. And he says, well, that doesn't override this other constitutional provision, Jeff. But look, he's wrong. How do I know he's wrong? Because the Supreme Court has issued a whole series of cases in which they have said federal, state, and local government have the ability to keep aliens out of the democratic self-government process. And this decision goes against that. I think it'll get overturned very quickly, hopefully, in the 11th Circuit Court of Appeals, but it's just wrong.
0: Well, you and I went to different law schools at about the same time, as I look at your bio. And as I recall, the judges at a district court level were supposed to follow the precedent of the U.S. Supreme Court. They are right. Supposed to review statutes in the light favorable to them being constitutional, as opposed to coming in with the presumption it must be flawed and have to be fixed. What is it, other than political, what is it that has led to all of these judges sticking an elbow in the ribs of the Trump administration on all manner of things, and then we're supposed to say, oh, the judge said so, it must be the case?
1: Well, I think there are two things going on here. I mean, first of all, everyone should realize that Barack Obama and Joe Biden, without question, nominated and got confirmed to the federal bench the most left-wing radical ideologues that have ever sat on the benches of the federal judiciary. But the other thing is, look, yeah, you and I went to law school about the same time. I don't want to say how long ago that was, but A year and a half ago, Christian Adams and I, co-author, we did a series where we took a look at the top 10 law schools rated by U.S. News and World Report, mostly Ivy League, and what they're actually teaching. And those law schools have turned into social warrior training camps. And those are the kind of individuals that are coming out of those law schools and then are getting appointed to be judges throughout the federal system. And look, there's been case after case after case in the last 2 years where these federal judges, almost all of them Biden judges, have violated federal law, ignored federal law, twisted federal law in order to get the social policy or ideological result they want. And this is happening constantly.
0: We're speaking on the Patriot Mobile Newsmaker line with Hans von Spakovsky of Advancing American Freedom, advancingamericanfreedom.com, the website for the organization. He joins us on the Todd Starnes Show. Jeff Stein filling in for Todd today. Now, you noted that this will very likely be overturned by the 11th Circuit. Well, if you're a judge with an agenda, to some degree, what do you care, right? You have an appointment
1: right
0: to the federal bench, and even though you may know that you're going to get overturned, you've just caused all manner of problem, especially with an election in 29 days. Again, they're not keeping score of whether you're overturned or not on appeal. I mean, this is truly, and again, it's not just this incident, but this is truly taking this system that is necessary for our self-governance and just turning it on its head.
1: Well, look, unfortunately, I agree with you. And these judges, many of them know they'll get overturned, and they issue these decisions anyway, because the more they can delay the effect of Trump policies, even though they're legal, the greater they believe the chances are that hopefully a Democrat takes over either in the next presidential election, or Democrats take over Congress and will stop these policies. Can I give you a quick example?
0: Please.
1: One of the
0: yes,
1: worst
0: sir.
1: Judges in the country is this federal judge appointed by Biden in Massachusetts named Brian Murphy. The Supreme Court just accepted a case coming out of his court. This is the issue of whether illegal aliens who are being removed from the country can be returned by the U.S. to third countries, right? Not the original country they came from. One of the reasons the court, I think, finally took the case is that they had to stay his injunctions, which said the government couldn't do this, three different times. They enjoined it the first time, and he basically slightly changed his order and enjoined the government again. They stayed it a second time. He did the same thing again. I mean, that is the kind of defiance we are seeing in the federal court.
0: I also learned, and I went to school most days, I've also learned that a federal or any judge's jurisdiction is limited. In other words, if some of these judges issue these sweeping injunctions, that's not exactly legal to begin with, because then you are literally holding the country hostage based upon the whims of an individual federal court judge in an ultra-liberal district. So how is this even being given credence?
1: Well, you know, what happened was, as you know, the idea of national injunctions came up a while ago, and the Supreme Court issued a decision saying these are not favored, these are not something that judges should be issuing, with one exception. And the one exception is if a class of plaintiffs is certified under the federal rule that applies. Now, you and I both know the standards for that are really strict, right? You have to meet very high standards before you can classify an entire group of people as a class, and therefore you can enjoin what's happening with them across the country. Well, Well, as soon as the Supreme Court issued that decision about, well, you're not supposed to do national injunctions unless you certify a class, these same judges started immediately, willy-nilly, certifying classes to get around it. And in fact, you know, Justice Alito, in that decision, pointed out that the Supreme Court had left that big hole in their decision. And that's how they've been getting around it.
0: It is discouraging, to say the least,
1: yeah,
0: when you see the system that, and again, I go back to a kid in elementary school. You know, the system presupposes that justice is blind and these folks may have different interpretations, but it's not political. And oh, how far we have fallen from that. Hans von Spakovsky of Advancing American Freedom, thank you kindly for the excellent analysis and conversation as always. Look forward to talking to you again sooner than later.
1: Sure. Thanks for having me.
0: And Mr. von Spakovsky joined us on the Patriot Mobile Newsmaker line. What's your reaction to this? Love to hear it in the next segment, 901-260-5926. A different conversation about a different court case in Colorado and who's liable for climate change. Maybe taxpayers. We'll hear about it after the bottom of the hour. 901-260-5926. Continue the coast-to-coast conversation with me from the Liberty University studio after this short break. Jeff Stein in for Todd. He's back tomorrow on the Todd Starnes Show.
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1: And now, this is the Kudlow Riff.
2: And then people just broke out in applause when he said he's going to get rid of their nuclear weapon. He got several applause lines from the UN speech, which is very unusual because most of them don't like Mr. Trump, and he doesn't like most of them. But there were a number of applause lines, very important. That's how effective his speech was. But he took politics out of Iran. He took politics out of Iran, statesmanlike. And we will see this after the election. Maybe we'll see it before the election. I don't know. Then he touted America's economic strength, talked about AI, superintelligence, no global regulation of anything, bashed the International Criminal Court, the UN agencies who won't protect our children from transgenderism or the persecution of Christians or promoting mass migrations. He said no to any global carbon tax. By the way, he got up and said no taxes at all. No, there will be no tax increases, period. All right, how's that? By the way, he cut taxes a little more than a year ago, and we're growing at about 5% right now. Massive growth. But he also reached out, and this was part of this, why this was a beautiful speech. He showed a lot of optimism and vision at the UN. And he had nice things to say about the Security Council, Mexico, any number of countries where he made peace deals. Melania was there with her her campaign to help kids. He thanked them for endorsing his 20-point Gaza peace plan. I mean, he was very, very open and constructive.
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Welcome back to the Liberty University studio and the Todd Starn Show. Jeff Stein filling in for Todd. Travel day for Mr. Starnes. He'll be back behind this microphone tomorrow. He's back. Barack Hussein Obama, the former president who has kept a rather low profile, is going to be on the campaign trail later this month. Here's the story from Politico. And by the way, the folks at Politico, I would suggest, can barely hide their glee and happiness at reporting this news. Former President Barack Obama will campaign in Detroit with Michigan Democrats later this month, giving the party a high-profile boost ahead of the start of the state's early voting period. Obama is set to join Democrat Senate nominee Abdul El-Sayed, gubernatorial nominee Jocelyn Benson, and other candidates on October 24th, the state party announced today. El-Sayed says, "It is my honor to welcome the former president. Get ready." That's how he closed the tweet, or X, or whatever the post is. Get ready. That's what I'm afraid of. That if these people are elected, we're going to have to get ready for our entire way of life to be changed. So here's Barry Obama, apparently not satisfied to be on the bench. He's going to show up in Michigan to try to pull these candidates across the finish line. It is not surprising news in one respect, but you're known by the company you keep, right? So you're going to have Obama on the stage with El-Sayed. Put that on the screen on the left-hand side, and then put up the picture on the right-hand side of El-Sayed buddying up to Hassan Piker, who, of course, now he says, well, he's just some person who posts videos. Nah, he's a guy you invited to get through the primary. So does that mean Barack Hussein Obama agrees with Hassan Piker? I mean, it seems like that's a logical connection to make, sort of like the degrees of separation. If, in fact, El-Sayed and Piker are tight, Piker sure seems to still think so. And now Barry Obama shows up in Detroit.

right, for El Sayed. I think it's a logical conclusion to make. The somewhat fawning piece by Politico goes on, since leaving the White House, Obama has remained one of the party's most popular figures both nationally and among the party grassroots. Okay, prove that. Prove that, please. He has campaigned in past cycles, but he has made few public stops on the trail this year. Why is that? Why has he made few public stops on the trail? I'm sure his schedule is very busy. No, it isn't. He's one of the party's most popular figures, and yet he doesn't come out to talk to voters and use any of that popularity to help them across the finish line. He's going to do a Washington area fundraiser this week, Wednesday, with the Democratic Senatorial Campaign Committee. That's what they call themselves. It's his first with the Senate campaign arm of the party this cycle. So it's like he's waking up 4 weeks before the election and says, oh, I better get involved in this thing. Kind of a no-lose situation. He picks his spots, shows up only when he wants to show up. And then if it doesn't work out, he can say, well, you know, I wasn't involved. I just came in at the end to try to help him out. It's, again, it's the smoothness, if you will, of Obama, and I don't say that in a complimentary way. He also was on the campaign trail in Texas not that long ago. And he was in a campaign ad shooting hoops with the Democrat candidate for U.S. Senate in Iowa, a Paralympian by the name of Josh Turek. And so there they are just shooting hoops. Just a couple of guys. I'm not really sure what that has to do, you know, if Barry Obama can still drain the J from three-point range. I don't know what that has to do with whether I should vote for somebody that he says I should vote for, but, you know, it got him into a gym and shooting the hoops, and, you know, that's good. Good to have exercise like that. It is my honor and privilege to announce that President Obama is joining us on the trail, Abdul El Sayed wrote on social media, closing with the phrase, get ready. Okay, Michigan, you better get ready. Because if Mike Rogers is not your next United States Senator, there are all manner of problems for Michiganders. It's quite a state with, again, like many states, the metro areas are one color. In Michigan's case, the UP and other the rural areas, a different color. Y'all got to show up, like we said in hour number one. Call or text a friend or a buddy. Remind them. They got to pay attention. They got to get out and vote. We're going to talk about a U.S. Supreme Court argument that has ramifications for how much you pay for energy. That's after this short break. Jeff Stein filling in for Todd. He's back tomorrow on the Todd Starnes Show.

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1: Tennessee botched another execution last week as it tried to put to death Krista Pike. Pike had spent 30 years on death row. In 1995, Pike and a group of friends lured a Job Corps classmate to an isolated location in Knoxville, where they tortured and murdered her in a fit of jealousy. Pike believed the victim, Colleen Stammer, was trying to steal her boyfriend. Ironically, Pike was taken to a hospital where efforts were made to save her life, while abortions continue as usual. At this writing, Pike was in critical condition. Tennessee Governor Bill Lee has halted all executions until the end of the year. Tennessee Republican Senator Marsha Blackburn wants to bring back the electric chair. Anti-death penalty groups say the botched execution was cruel and unusual punishment in violation of the Constitution. The value of innocent human life has nearly evaporated in our post-Christian, post-modern era. That the state failed to carry out the court's verdict does not mean the death penalty should be ended. It means the value of innocent human life must be restored, and that means executing murderers. I'm Cal Thomas.
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6: 36, 28, 36. 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It is the rule to borrow money from a bank. So are you ready to buy your first home? 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You have to figure out how much money you earn and how much the bank will lend you. Here comes the 28-36 rule. The bank determines how much housing debt and overall debt you have before they're going to give you a loan. 28% of your gross income can go towards housing. Another 8% can go towards other loans like car loans, credit cards, and student loans. As long as your total amount you borrow is not more than 36%. So again, it's not my measurements. It is the amount you can borrow from the bank. And when you're borrowing, never bet against the United States of America. I'm Suzanne Miller.
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7: 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Are you going to vote for a guy who's a communist? It's ridiculous.
4: He makes a very, very good point. This election comes down to a very simple binary choice. Communism or common sense?
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9: The KCRG TV9 First Alert Forecast. For tonight, mostly clear skies and a low of 49. Mostly sunny tomorrow, high back up to 76. Winds out of the south tonight between 5 to 10 miles per hour, becoming south-southwest tomorrow between as much as 10 to 20. Partly cloudy tomorrow night, low 53. Mostly sunny again on Wednesday, behind the upper 70s. I'm TV9 First Alert Storm Team Meteorologist Corey Thompson. On News Talk 1540, KXEL.
10: We have 59 degrees now on News Talk 1540, KXEL.
11: Monday edition of the Todd Starnes Show. Jeff Stein filling in for Todd. Travel day for Mr. Starnes. He's back behind the microphone from home base in Memphis tomorrow. 5926, that's the number to use to join our coast-to-coast conversation. Gary, if you can still hold on the line, I'll take your call and others in the next segment. But right now I want to go to the Patriot Mobile Newsmaker line and welcome journalist and author Kevin Mooney. Mr. Mooney is the author of a book released earlier this year entitled Climate Porn, How and Why Anti-Population Zealots Fabricate Science While Targeting American Capitalism, Freedom, and Independence. Kevin Mooney, Jeff Stein filling in for Todd Starnes today. Good to talk to you again, sir. How are you?
12: Hey, thank you so much. Thanks for having me. Glad to be here.
11: I wanted to talk to you today because the U.S. Supreme Court, back in session, first Monday in October and all of that, and there is a case that's pending called Suncor Energy versus Boulder County. It comes from the Colorado Supreme Court. Give us a sense of what this case is and what it might mean based upon the arguments that have been laid out in front of the court.
12: Yeah, ultimately it's about our constitutional order. Under our federal system, all states are treated equally. But what climate activists are trying to do here in this particular case, I think it's quite scary. They're trying to put one state, or if that matter, one municipality, one city in position to superimpose their policy preferences on the rest of the country. So essentially, because climate activists couldn't get what they wanted legislatively through Congress, they're now trying to work through the court system. And in filing this lawsuit against the Suncor Energy Company in Colorado and also ExxonMobil's defendant in the suit, too, they're trying to make the argument that fossil fuel companies, through global warming, are harming people across state lines, and therefore one state should be able to superimpose their policy preferences on the rest of us. I mean, there's several problems with that. Number one, their arguments are scientifically invalid because all the updated scientific research points out correctly that carbon dioxide is not a pollutant, that it's actually essential for human life on Earth. So, by the way, the science behind their argument is pure bunk. But beyond that, they've seized on the strategy where, you know, say a Governor Gavin Newsom could basically tell people in West Virginia, Vermont, or Texas what to do in terms of their energy policy. And that's really what's at stake here. It's ultimately a case about federalism and the structure of our Constitution.
11: And again, it's the balance of power, as you accurately noted. We have a certain amount of states' rights that are involved. Again, this is a republic, a representative democracy, and for any one jurisdiction, we talked about it in the last hour, or the last half hour, I guess, for any one judge, for example, to be able to have this national authority was never contemplated by the founders. And in this case, the Colorado Supreme Court, were you surprised, given that it's Colorado, that the ruling came down it did, when it did, months ago?
12: Somewhat, although, again, you know, anyone in a position of authority is going to want to aggrandize themselves. And maybe it's not so unusual for the Colorado Supreme Court to do that. They would only make themselves more important. But they've opened up this argument, and I hope the court takes on the structural constitutional arguments. The other part of this case is federal preemption. The defendants are arguing, I think correctly, that there's federal preemption involved, that the Clean Air Act is actually what covers some of these climate and nuisance claims, and that the states really don't have the authority in this area under our federal system. And that's a fair argument, but I think the more compelling argument, like I say, is sort of this extraterritorial state overreach, where you're trying to, like, does your authority end at state boundaries? Or, you know, for example, if you're someone in Texas filling up your gas tank, you'll say to yourself, gee, I voted for a state legislature that supports affordable energy, but my gas prices are so high. And that could be because all of a sudden California or Washington State or Oregon are in position to impose their policy preferences on the rest of us, to say that we're going to use these nuisance laws to translate across state lines and use the courts as a back door, really, to put our policy preferences on top of the rest of us. So there's a lot hanging in the balance with this case. There's huge ramifications.
11: Kevin Mooney, journalist and author, is our guest. His website is kevinmooney.info, and again, the book, released earlier this year, Climate Porn, the good folks at Bombardier Books put that out for our information and enjoyment last February. Mr. Mooney joins us on the Patriot Mobile Newsmaker line. That really is, to me, one of the interesting things about the case. They could either decide it very narrowly based on just the four corners of the Colorado dispute, but because there are these broader implications at work, the court has an opportunity, appropriate opportunity, totally within their purview, to say, we're deciding it this way for the Colorado case, but by the way, this is not the vehicle by which you are going to drive into court in the future. We're putting a halt to this right now. What do you think the chances that they will, again, based on the oral arguments, right, which I believe were held today, what do you think the chances that they may go with the broader, more wide-ranging decision as opposed to limited just to the merits of this case?
12: It's somewhat less likely that they would go in the direction I prefer they go in on this broader question because Justice Alito recused himself because he owns a lot of shares in ExxonMobil. That's come up before. It probably was the ethically right thing to do, which means that you really can't have any defections from what I'll call the constitutional side. So that could be the temptation to issue a more narrow ruling if you want to keep Amy Coney Barrett and Brett Kavanaugh on board with the majority. That's just me speculating a little bit. But like I say, because you're down one judge, there could be the temptation to have a much more narrow ruling, which I don't think is incorrect. I think that, you know, if you look at the Clean, unless Congress specifically says so, the Clean Air Act is what would govern a question like this and not state tort law. So, you know, the case could be settled in favor of the defendants that way, but it's a decision that's already pregnant with more litigation. That's the problem with it.
11: And given Chief Justice Roberts' propensity to try to work a broader majority with a less impactful, if that's even a word, ruling. I mean, that's what he has done in the past, is try to steer toward something that's not such a far, wide-ranging ruling. When you only have the eight, as you say, you can't have any defections just on the core to begin with. Then you get the Roberts behind-the-scenes influence. I would suggest that that makes it less likely.
12: Yeah, that certainly is a logical way of looking at it. That's kind of the way I'm looking at it right now. However, if you listen to oral arguments this morning, and of course you can't take everything out of oral arguments. Let's just, for arguments that just say it's giving us some indicators, if you listen to the questions that Amy Coney Barrett asked this morning, she did indicate to the defendant's attorneys that she agreed with the concerns about extra state influence or extraterritorial influence. So that was a valid argument from her point of view. So she seemed on board with that. Kavanaugh made the point that, you know, there's two, you know, concurrent arguments here, the one about preemption and the one about these structural constitutional questions. And he asked, why, counsel, are you suddenly leading now with these structural constitutional questions when your brief seemed to emphasize mostly the preemption question? As if Kavanaugh sort of signaling that if you stick with us on the preemption question, the Clean Air Act, you can probably win handily. Whereas if you try to throw the touchdown pass, well, then it gets a little more dicey. That's just one way of looking at it. And like I say, you can't take everything out of oral arguments, but you can see where there's sort of like a lot of posturing and jockeying and horse trading going on here. Which argument is going to carry the day? I will say one thing that gives me some hope for that structural argument is that the climate activists have overreached so much. You know, you think about it, there would be no limit at all to climate litigation and where it cascades and where it goes. I mean, if you want to make the global warming argument, well, that's international, not national. Every energy company will be open for liability all across the whole company, or all across the whole globe, rather, based on what I think is a very wrong-headed theory about global warming. But put that in a box for a minute. I don't think this is really about the climate or the environment as such. It's really about climate activists and trial lawyers trying to create new revenue streams. That's what it's about at the bottom.
11: It's about...

0: blood of people, at least 10 million illegals, have poured into this country.
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2: For more than 50 years, the Second Amendment Foundation has fought for your gun rights in court, educated the public, and won landmark victories, including McDonald v. Chicago, securing Second Amendment freedoms at the state level. But the fight is far from over. SAF is the only organization with two cases before the Supreme Court this fall challenging so-called assault weapons bans. Stand with the organization with over 55 lawsuits challenging unconstitutional gun laws nationwide. 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
4: Fox News, I'm Ted Lindner. Less than a month to go now till the midterm elections. President Trump urging Americans to vote Republican at a rally in Grand Island, Nebraska tonight.
5: I've met all my promises, all my promises. If Republicans win the House of Representatives and the Senate, I am going to give all adult citizens in the United States of America $5,000.
4: House Minority Leader Hakeem Jeffries says the Trump administration is responsible for high costs. And concern continues to grow in Russia after a lab technician dies. Fox's Jillian Turner.
6: A lab worker involved in an accident at a Siberian Plague Research Institute has died from a mysterious illness. Health officials believe the 28-year-old Russian woman was exposed to pneumonic plague.
4: U.S. health experts say pneumonic plague is treatable with antibiotics if caught early. 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
15: Welcome back to the Liberty University studio and the Todd Starn Show. Jeff Stein filling in for Todd. Todd is back tomorrow. Apparently the climate activists didn't like the question I was asking Kevin Mooney, and so they cut our connection, but it has been restored. And Kevin Mooney, the author of the book Climate Porn, was kind enough to hold on through the break so that I could ask him the question that apparently got me disconnected, Kevin. Why climate porn? Why that for the name for the book?
13: Well, that comes back to one of the chapters that explore what was happening in our educational system. During the COVID-19 shutdowns, a lot of parents for the first time really saw what was being taught in their schools. And, of course, a lot of it got into questions of conventional pornography. If you look in the textbooks, what was being coerced on these students, it was really terrible. My argument is the same thing was happening with how they were teaching science. What's happened with climate science, the activists are trying to teach kids that you have the ending written and you coerce your way to the preferred outcome. That is not the scientific method. The scientific method is to take a hypothesis, test it, and see if it holds up under scrutiny. The process matters. So in my view, what is happening with so-called climate science is really an exercise in pornography that's every bit as damaging to young students as the conventional version. It's a distortion of the scientific method, and certainly in the public schools especially, we should get back to teaching hardcore science and not politicize it and not push this political agenda upon our students.
15: And again, the folks who have, shall we say, an addiction to certain types of information, I mean, it's the same thing here. I mean, they get so fired up and excited and devoted to it. And again, it has the detrimental effect to our young people as well. So the U.S. Supreme Court heard oral argument in Suncor versus Boulder today. As you wait for the ruling, go online, Amazon, or wherever you get your good books, and pick up a copy of Climate Porn by our guest, Kevin Mooney. Mr. Mooney, thanks so much for the excellent insight, and we'll be watching as this case moves through the court.
13: Thank you, sir. Thanks so much for having me.
15: It was a privilege, and Kevin Mooney joined us on the Patriot Mobile Newsmaker line, 901-260-5926. Is Gary still on the line? Because I'd love to talk to him if so. Oh, he dropped. Well, Gary, call back. I understand why you had to drop. But give us a call back, because I think your point you were making, as you told the screener, is absolutely accurate about the Chinese. All right, 901-260-5926 as we continue on this Monday. What I'm struck by in constructing or deconstructing oral arguments before the Supreme Court, and that's what Kevin Mooney, our guest, was talking about here, you get a little bit of a sense from justices about what is important to them and what they need to have clarified. Now, here's how the game is played, and I've argued cases before the state Supreme Court of my state as an attorney. But what you do is you lay forth your argument. And when you have the ability to have an oral argument, you submit it in writing with briefs, okay, and you make your argument in writing. And if they grant you oral argument, it's the chance for you as the litigant, as the attorney, to either respond to concerns, clarify points, make different points that might come across better verbally than in the written word. So you kind of watch these justices to see what questions they're asking, because it either means they're with you, but they need you to underline it to try to put some over the edge. Or it means it's not clear and they need you to go a little deeper into what the argument means. If you have a somewhat shallow argument, they may push a little bit to see, okay, how far do you go with that? You know, what's the tipping point? What's the logical extension of it? And as our guest Kevin Mooney, the journalist and author, mentioned during today's oral arguments, you had Justice Kavanaugh sort of saying, go more with the federal preemption issue. That one I can get behind. Now, the trick on this is you only have eight because Justice Alito recused himself. So you could get 4-4, obviously. That's what leads some to think this could be one of these decisions that may be 5-3 where there's not a lot of precedential value. What does that mean? There's not a lot of stuff you can use in other cases. It might be limited to the facts of just this case, and you might have five people who agree in the result, in other words, who wins, but they might come about it from different reasons. So in other words, they all vote the same way. It's sort of like if there are two roads to get from your home to your destination. Somebody might take this road, somebody might take this other road. You wind up in the same place, but you got there through different methods. Well, if that happens in a case before the U.S. Supreme Court, what happens is you've got the ruling, which is really important to the people involved in that particular case, but there may not be enough of a broad precedent is the word I keep using, but a broad statement that can be agreed upon and then used in other litigation by others. And that's what we were talking about here. You've got two things going on. One is who wins or loses on that particular issue, but the broader issue of can a state or a municipality preempt federal law that supposedly preempted state action? Can they trump, no pun intended, federal law, which then could adversely affect all of us? So if Colorado prevails on having energy companies pay for so-called climate change damage, that could not only have a domino effect across the country, but if these companies have A, damages, where do you think they're going to come up with that money? It's going to mean higher energy prices. So they are targeting the reliable fuel industry because of their passion for the unreliable solar, wind, etc. By the way, solar and wind. It was kind of quaint at first, putting up a couple of wind turbines here and there. Now you have innocently named wind farms. Nothing innocent about it. Because one of the problems is to create the turbine. These are these big, you know, 2 and 3 story tall things with these huge blades. First of all, to construct it takes an awful lot of energy. And what do they use? They use the old reliable fossil fuels for constructing it. And then after its useful life is completed and they have to replace the pieces, they don't know how to recycle the pieces. They're not easily recyclable. The best you can do is take this fiberglass, which is what most of them are made of, and shred it, and then use it for some other product. But you're seeing stories around the country, and I understand it's especially bad in the Southwest, in essence, wind turbine graveyards, just blades stacked up there because there's nothing to do with them. So in an effort to have this wonderful green, clean energy, you're using more resources to produce the mechanism of getting the energy. They are not recyclable, so now you have created a new problem. They are also not as reliable as what the fossil fuels have proven to be. And it's not just a matter of saying, well, you can't have solar if there's no sun out. If it's a cloudy day, you don't have power. That's a part of it, but it's much broader than that. So the whole aspect of how this was going to be the future, flawed from the start. Like the whole climate change argument, frankly, to begin with. Climate's always changed. Ask your favorite dinosaur, if you could. Hour two in the books, one more to go. Jeff Stein in for Todd. He's back tomorrow, thank goodness, on the Todd Starn Show.
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14: This is a Bloomberg Money Minute. The Children's Place, the kids' clothing retailer that owns the Gymboree apparel line, may be in trouble. After a plunge in sales, it's now working with a turnaround specialist and had to take a $40 million lifeline from its Saudi Arabian investors. Shares today down 4%, but elsewhere on Wall Street, a rally in tech and AI-related stocks gave the markets a big lift, along with a drop in the price of oil. At the close, the Dow up 91 points, the NASDAQ up 286, a 1% jump. It's at a record high. The S&P added 51, and oil now around $89 a barrel. Norway's government proposing a temporary ban on smart glasses in certain public places like fitness centers, healthcare facilities, and anywhere with kids because they can snap photos, record conversations, and live stream video without anyone knowing. And some new flavors coming out next year from Coca-Cola, including a new cherry lime Coke and a strawberry float Coke, both in full sugar and zero sugar varieties. Tom Busby, Bloomberg Radio.
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17: On the road, I'm Lisa Lacerra, Fox News. President Trump in deep red Nebraska with less than a month until the midterms.
18: President Trump telling the crowd.
19: On November 3rd, we're going to send Pete Ricketts back to the United States Senate.
18: Praising GOP candidates in Nebraska, including Senator Pete Ricketts, who faces independent candidate Dan Osborne in November, a Navy veteran backed by Democrats. Touting jobs, border security, and his tax policies, the president also signing an executive order waiving an off-road requirement to allow anyone to purchase tax-free red-dye diesel.
19: The typical trucker will save over $100 every time they fill up, so it's more than $100 each time. And farmers will also save millions and millions of dollars.
18: Telling folks fuel prices will come tumbling down when the U.S. conflict with Iran ends.
17: Fox's Christian Goodwin. During the midterm convention, the president said he would be holding multiple rallies a week before Election Day. The president's approved the execution by firing squad of Army Major Nidal Malik Hassan for the 2009 shooting rampage at Fort Hood, Texas. The Army psychiatrist walked into a medical building where soldiers were getting checkups, shouted Allahu Akbar, then opened fire. 13 people were killed. More than 30 were hurt. A Russian researcher is dead, reportedly after contracting a strain of the plague.
20: She reportedly died just days after accidental exposure to an unknown pathogen after breaking a test tube at the research facility. Her death prompted a hospital to be quarantined and nearly 200 people to undergo medical observation. Her cause of death has not been confirmed.
17: Fox's Christina Coleman, the World Health Organization, says the risk to the public is low. Former music pastor and one-time American Idol contestant Caleb Flynn sentenced to life in prison without the possibility of parole after an Ohio jury convicted him last week of murdering his wife while he was having an affair. America's listening to Fox News.
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17: Girl is dead after she was attacked while walking on the street in Chicago.
26: Police say 7-year-old Eddie Murray Hernandez Chacon was walking with her sister Saturday when a woman approached and stabbed the girl multiple times, killing her. Witnesses detained the woman until police arrived. She's identified as 48-year-old Siobhan Gayden and described as a repeat criminal offender who was in violation of her probation from previous attacks, who's now charged with first-degree murder. Police have not said if the girl and the suspect knew each other or whether the stabbing was a random attack. In Chicago, Jeff Manasso, Fox News.
17: New York Governor Kathy Hochul has declared a statewide disaster emergency over a measles outbreak, the first such declaration since cases of measles began surging in 2005. New York reported 106 measles cases this year through October 3rd, including 92 since July 15th. This comes as more than 1,000 cases have been reported in Pennsylvania. The former Prince Andrew taking legal action against the police over searches of his home.
0: Andrew Mountbatten-Windsor has filed a claim to have search warrants quashed, claiming the police force that carried them out may have broken the law. The King's brother was arrested in February on suspicion of misconduct in a public office. Properties at the Sandringham estate and on the grounds of Windsor Castle were raided by police. All this comes from his friendship with the disgraced financier Jeffrey Epstein. Mountbatten-Windsor denies wrongdoing. King Charles stripped him of his titles of Duke of York and Prince as a result of his connection with Epstein. In London, Jonathan Savage, Fox News.
17: Italian Prime Minister Giorgia Meloni has applied to trademark her voice with the European Union Intellectual Property Office in a bid to increase protections against AI-generated deepfakes. Meloni has repeatedly warned about the dangers of deepfakes after fake images of her circulated online. I'm Lee Silicera. This is Fox News.
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5: The KCRG TV9 First Alert Forecast. For tonight, mostly clear skies and a low of 49. Mostly sunny tomorrow, high back up to 76. Winds out of the south tonight between 5 to 10 miles per hour, becoming south-southwest tomorrow between as much as 10 to 20. Partly cloudy tomorrow night, low 53. Mostly sunny again on Wednesday, with a high in the upper 70s. I'm TV9 First Alert Storm Team Meteorologist Corey Thompson on News Talk 1540 KXEL.
7: It's 58 degrees from KXEL, where Iowa comes to talk.

0: fellow Patriots, Jeff Stein, filling in for Todd one more day. Mr. Starnes is back tomorrow with all manner of stories from the great trip to the Golden State to talk about the book, The Golden Age. Todd is back tomorrow. My privilege to be with you today from the Liberty University studio at my home base in the heartland. News Talk 1540 KXEL. The 50,000-watt blowtorch in the state of Iowa. Love to hear from you in the next segment, 901-260-5926, as always, the number to use for a coast-to-coast conversation. As I said, we'll take your calls in the next segment because I want to go now to the Patriot Mobile Newsmaker line. The Eagle has landed. We are joined now by Eagle Ed Martin, most recently pardon attorney in the Trump administration, formerly with Phyllis Schlafly's Eagles. Ed Martin, thanks so much for the time. How are you, sir?
1: I'm doing great. Always good to be with you, Jeff. I'm glad to hear your voice and happy to talk with your great, well, Todd's great listeners.
0: Well, and again, you're speaking to folks across the heartland. You, your legal career and activism was based in Missouri, right here in the heartland as well. I've heard a number of reports as to why you opted to leave the pardon attorney role. So I'll let you tell us what you're doing now and why you made the switch.
1: Well, you know, what I'm doing now is maybe most exciting. I left and became a senior fellow at the Center for Renewing America, which is the think tank that Russ Vogt started. He's now the head of OMB, the budget director for President Trump. Russ Vogt is amazing, probably the most valuable cabinet member. He's just an amazing guy. So it's a very cool think tank, really on the front lines of what I call MAGA conservatism, you know, really getting after things. So I'm really proud to be doing that. I am doing some law and practicing law. I'm also doing some media. But, you know, why I left? I served over 18 months for President Trump. It was a sprint. It was really important work. We did a ton of stuff. But part of the reason I left was because only 4 weeks from tomorrow, we have an election. And I left about a month ago to go out and make sure people knew how much we accomplished, how much we've worked at it, and how important it is to get out and vote in the fall, in November, in the midterms. You know, there's always more to do. And, you know, Phyllis Schlafly, she would say that you never give up. You know, you never stop because there's always the next thing. There's always the most, you know, on the most important issues like pro-life and on protecting the Constitution and even military superiority. You never stop working, but you do have to sort of count your blessings. And this president has allowed so many good people and so many good things to happen. It's just so important to keep talking about it. So that's what I've been doing a lot of. And it's also, I think, it's really fun and powerful to work for the government. But it's also tiring, and so I felt like it was the right time to leave.
0: And no one would contest that this president keeps a schedule that would make anyone blush. I mean, holy cow. But and you're a pretty good worker yourself, I'd have to say, based upon your background. But I saw a report that you were, to some degree, positioning yourself that in the event there were shenanigans in some of these states around the time of the election, you could be dispatched or you could connect with people to make sure that the votes are fairly counted. Is that perhaps might come?
1: Yeah. Well, the timing, certainly. When I was leaving, the president was, I had already been working in the position I was in with some of the my colleagues in election integrity. It's always something I cared about. And the president said, you've got to keep working on that. And that's exactly right. I mean, the RNC has a really capable guy named John Sweeney. He's a former congressman. He's the head of the sort of election integrity unit, which is a lot of getting staffed up to have people on the ground. But, you know, even as we speak, there's a meeting going on in the Oval Office. I can kind of break a little news with some key folks on election integrity. I'm not in the meeting, but I helped prep the meeting about how do we go forward when we know we have some problems with the voting machines. So, yes, diligence, you know, you mentioned my background. I was the chairman of the Board of Elections in St. Louis 20 years ago. And when you learn how elections work, you know, diligence in elections is never ending. And there are two aspects to it. One is you got to run a good system. And that's a hard thing to do on elections. It's like running the Super Bowl, but you only get to do it twice a year. You don't get to play any other games. It's really tough. And so that's one thing. The system is hard to do. The second thing, though, is you have to be talking about it in a way that gives people confidence. And that means identifying what the problems are, fixing them, saying how they're going to be fixed. And I was pointing, Jeff, to a post on X I made there's a letter that came out less than a little bit more than a month ago now that says the voting machines have parts that are from China and other foreign countries, and therefore they're not secure. And this is Secretary Mullen of the DHS. And he basically said any state that needs to fix that, because it's a real problem, he's got $1 billion on the table, and he'll come in and fix it. You can change your systems. You can vote by paper ballot, hand-marked, or whatever. And so that's the kind of stuff that we've got to get more people to be aware of, and that's breaking today even as we speak.
0: I saw you posted on the Twitter X machine this morning, and I found that to be fascinating because in states like where I am. I'm in Iowa. We run fair elections, and even the Democrats have to admit that that's the case, probably to their chagrin. But we don't understand. We have voter ID. We have paper ballots. We have audits. We don't understand all of this dust-up in some of these states. But holy cow, election machines with parts made in China? What could possibly go wrong, Ed?
1: Yeah, exactly. That, when you say these things out loud, Jeff, you kind of shake your head. You can't believe it. But, I mean, again, you know, I just was doing a segment talking about this. Politics is what's possible. You know, we have to figure out what's possible, meaning it makes you crazy if you shake your head and say, how can we have any elections that work? On the other hand, what we know is where, like, Iowa has done a pretty good job. Missouri has done a better job. Some states are better at it. I think Florida has done a really good job. It's the risk by getting rid of some of the worst factors like mail-in ballots and ballot harvesting. But it's diligence. It's diligence in the face of what is, can only be described as, you know, malfeasance, people trying to steal the system. So, but I agree with you. Like, I can't believe it. Look, when I was running the elections, they would say things like, you know, elections can't be hacked. And the answer, of course, was can't be if you don't plug them into the wall. But if you plug them into the wall, they can be hacked, right? If you're in the system, they can be hacked. So you got to really figure out how to predict things. And again, all this talk, I was really interested, Jeff, to see a report in Politico, I think it was, which I don't really trust that Politico, but I did trust the direction of this, saying that more Democrats not voting mail-in because they're worried that mail-in is not secure. Well, they ought to be worried about that, and that's progress. And we all ought to be saying it's not not secure enough, and therefore, why don't we vote on election day?
0: Well, it's my pattern. I don't care what. I'm going to vote and get my little I voted sticker, and I'm going to watch the ballot go into the machine. He's Ed Martin, and he joins us on the Patriot Mobile Newsmaker line. Todd Starnes Show, Jeff Stein filling in for Todd. Todd is back tomorrow. Now, one of the things that, with regard to elections, that I found interesting is that, you know, this is a what have you done for me lately society, unfortunately, in 2026. And you mentioned at the start of our conversation that you thought it was important to remind people of what this president has done with an awful lot of headwind, thank you much. What are some of the things that when you go out and talk to people and remind them of some of these accomplishments that they kind of look and go, oh, yeah, that's right, I forgot about that?
1: Well, you know, one of the things that's coming up now, and I'd point to it, is the USAID, the so-called DOGE effect of USAID, when hundreds and hundreds of millions of dollars was no longer funneled to these foreign organizations that we had no control over and no real accounting of. That's what DOGE did. And people sometimes look back and they say DOGE was chaotic and DOGE was this and DOGE was that. All around the world, they're having elections now. They had one in Brazil a couple days ago where the elections look like they're more fair. They look like they're more the will of the people. And I have to say, it's largely in my mind because there's not hundreds of millions of dollars being sloshed around in Latin America and South America and in other parts of the world from our tax dollars where we couldn't see it. That's a kind of known play in the playbook of the left. So that's an example of things, by the way, that goes. Look, I was U.S. attorney at the time, the first 60 days. Actually, I was there 120 days, but the first 60 days, I tell people, we fired more prosecutors who were blatantly unfair to the citizens. We dismissed cases. President Trump pardoned all the J6ers, all of the pro-lifers. He pardoned cops that were burdened by these things. He just turned the government upside down. The blue state, because President Trump got the workforce, government workforce, down to the lowest it's ever been by percentage, and he did that in 60 days, or maybe 90. So all this kind of progress, building up the military, getting rid of the DEI stuff, shouldn't be lost on people. You know, they really have to remember. Remember, the Education Department For decades and decades, Republicans said, we'll get rid of the education department. Linda McMahon is actually getting rid of it completely. In other words, Trump did it. So there's example after example. Another one, by the way, my wife brings up all the time because she thinks it's so important, is the reinvigoration of NASA so that we are not trailing the Chinese on getting into the into space where there's going to be real serious issues and value. So there's like one after another. Do I wish the economy, by the way, is really strong. Do I wish that inflation was further down? Yeah, but you can't spend as much money as Biden did, trillions and trillions, and get it down in just a year or two. You know, do I wish gas prices were lower? They're coming down, right? So there's things that could be better. But in general, directionally, I think people are very satisfied that immigration, I mean, there was polling out this weekend that said that Hispanic Americans support President Trump's positions on immigration by a majority, I think it was, because you got to play by the rules, right? So sealing the border and playing by the rules is it's surprising to admit it, Jeff, but that's big progress. And we had to do that because the previous administration was so far off.
0: I've only got about 60 seconds. I work in radio. It is not my business to tell people to watch TV, other than to say you can watch the Todd Starn Show on Newsmax 2 weekday afternoons, 5 Eastern, 4 Central. But you are now the early bird, Eagle Ed Martin. Tell us that's about right. The new thing that rolled out today that we can see replays on Rumble on, if nothing else.
1: Yeah, exactly. That's right. At 5 a.m. East Coast time, so crack of dawn out where you are, Jeff. But I do a show, and the show is called The Early Bird. It's an echo of two things. One, the early bird gets the worm, the great phrase your grandpa said to you. But also, in the 1960s, 70s, 80s, 90s, into 2000s, there was something called the early bird. It was an email. It was a fax before that was a document. In the Department of War, Defense at the time, where they sent out talking points on what was key, what was important. So every morning, I'm going to try to drive the agenda for the day. And it's on RAV, Real America's Voice, which is on a rocket ship going up, up, up. And so if people, as you point out, you can watch if you can get up early enough. If not, go on social media and we will have all these segments. I have a segment called Name and Shame, where I talk about the people that are really, really bad actors in this country and that they should not only be held accountable, but they should be known and shamed. So lots of different things, great interviews, and I hope people will check it out.
0: Instagram and X, at Eagle Ed Martin. Mr. Martin, it is always a privilege. Love the energy, love the accomplishment. We'll talk again sooner than later, sir.
1: Thanks, Jeff. God bless. See you.
0: God bless you. Ed Martin, and formerly pardon attorney for the Trump administration. And he joined us on the Patriot Mobile Newsmaker line. Your calls in the next segment at 901-260-5926. More from the Liberty University studio after this break. Jeff Stein in for Todd. Todd is back tomorrow on the Todd Starn Show.
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0: their home with an iron fist. They give their kids very little freedom. They also use reward and punishment as a means of control, and their children resent them for it. In his excellent book, Have a New Kid by Friday, Dr. Kevin Lehman offers some important tips for parents who tend to be too authoritative. First, it's much better to give instruction firmly but quietly. Yelling simply isn't effective. When authoritative parents use anger to communicate with their kids, the children may obey, but it will be out of fear, not out of respect. 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In fact, our goal really should be to love our kids into mature adults. 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Discipline can be firm without being harsh. By being aware of the pitfalls of overly authoritative parenting, moms and dads can avoid a lot of heartache for themselves and for their kids. Respect is gained through gentle but firm discipline and instruction. To help your family thrive, go to FocusOnTheFamily.com. I'm Jim Daly.
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7: Welcome back to the Liberty University studio and the Todd Starn Show. Todd is back tomorrow. I'm Jeff Stein filling in. 901-260-5926 is the number to call to join the Coast to Coast conversation. Now, I don't know how anybody from Ella J, Georgia has time to call into the show with the Apple Festival coming up, but Joe has made time as he listens on the Great Starns affiliate WDUN. Joe, how are you? Good to talk to you, sir.
8: Jeff, you're doing a great job. I always have time for the great Todd Starn Show, and I just wanted to call in and say that I'm endorsing Ted Cruz for president 28. I know Ted well. I helped him last time he ran, and I think he's a great taxpayer champion and will be a great, a wonderful president of the United States. And I wanted to take this opportunity to invite Todd. He's very popular in the LJ area. I'd like for him to come to Pooh's Barbecue, famous barbecue, and speak sometime. And love to have you come too, Jeff. The famous barbecue does a great job. The barbecue's great. And we've had a lot of top political leaders there for years and years. And we'd love to have you and Todd come sometime to Pooh's famous barbecue.
7: Well, the only thing I'm good for is carrying his plate to the table. I mean, he's the star here. Now, he's a certified, licensed official barbecue judge too. Is that that's gonna be a good invitation
8: would be
7: for
8: great.
7: Him?
8: And we'd love to have him come to Pooh's Barbecue and judge the great barbecue. We've had Pat Buchanan and many other governors and senators come to the barbecue, and they've loved it for years. And I think Todd would love it too. And we would love to have him come to speak at the famous Pooh's Barbecue.
7: There should be a bell that goes off every time you say the name of the place. 55th annual Georgia Apple Festival this time of year down there. How many?

0: those of you been to
1: next weekend, and of course we'll. Boy, I tell you, LJ, I bet we get a couple of 100,000 people in here for that event. In fact, it's not till this weekend, but already traffic in downtown LJ is just about bumper to bumper. It is a very popular event, and you ought to come sometime.
0: Now, you mentioned Senator Cruz, and there's been a lot of talk about if he would be running or not, and public statements he's made, public statements Vice President Vance has made. He won the 2016 Iowa caucuses, folks may not recall. What is it that has you come out so early for Senator Cruz?
1: Well, I campaigned with him last time, and of course, you know he came in second to Trump, and I traveled around with him, and the guy's brilliant. He just wrote a great book, a best-selling book about Justice Thomas. I think Cruz is the smartest. I've been around a lot of intelligent people, but I believe Cruz is the most brilliant person I've ever been around, and I think he would be a great taxpayer champion as president. So I'm fired up and energized, and I'm going to work extremely hard to help elect Ted Cruz president of the United States in 2028, Jeff.
0: Now, let me ask you finally, what if President Trump puts his endorsement on another candidate?
1: Well, you know, I love President Trump. I voted for him. I think he's a great president. But, if I have endorsed Ted, I'll stick with Ted because I can't imagine anybody after Trump was a great president. I think Ted would be. So, you know, I'll stick with Ted Cruz. If Ted runs, Joe McCutcheon will strongly support him. And we're going to get him down here to Pooh's Barbecue and let all the people in North Georgia get to know him better. But anyway, I'm fired up, and I thank Cruz for president and Todd Starnes for coming to Pooh's Barbecue. How about that, Jeff?
0: Well, that's a tandem right there, Joe. It is always a privilege when you call the program. I enjoy speaking with you, and you're always so kind with your comments. Thank you, sir, and enjoy the festival the next 2 weekends.
1: Bye-bye.
0: All right, Joe calling in from LJ, Georgia on the Todd Starnes Show from the Liberty University studio. I mean, you mention a barbecue place. Now, I mean, I'm no Todd Starnes barbecue level, okay? But I like me some barbecue. You know, when we throw radio station listener appreciation picnics, I mean, it's pulled pork all around. I'm just saying. I'll throw that out there. 901-260-5926. If you'd like to weigh in on anything that we've been talking about today, the great financial journalist Dennis Neal will join us after we take a bottom of the hour break. He'll join us on the Patriot Mobile Newsmaker line. 901-260-5926. Get on the phone now and queue up when we take your calls later this hour. Jeff Stein in for Todd. Todd is back tomorrow on the Todd Starnes Show.

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0: We're used to mascots in costumes prowling the sidelines at college football games. But at the University of Iowa, live animals used to be the mascot. In 1908, a live bear named Birch arrived from Idaho. Students enjoyed wrestling with him until he grew too large. Later, Rex the dog served as the ROTC and university mascot from 1927 to 1932. But neither matched the team's nickname, Hawkeyes. In 1948, the first hawk mascot appeared. It was in cartoon form, drawn by Iowa journalism instructor Dick Spencer. A Name the Mascot contest was held, and a Belle Plaine alum named John Franklin won for his suggestion of Hercules the Hawk, which quickly became shortened to the now familiar Herky. But it took nearly a decade before Herky came to life. On Friday, October 5th, 1956, the first pep rally of the college football season was held in Iowa City. There, a hawk made his appearance, the third live species to be an Iowa mascot, but the first that actually matched the team's nickname. 3 years later, a member of an Iowa fraternity created a costume inspired by Dick Spencer's Herky cartoon, and the now famous tradition of a person as mascot began. But the first live Herky was an actual hawk, who made his first appearance when Hawkeye fans gathered for the pep rally held in Iowa City on this date in 1956. And that's Iowa Almanac for October 5th. There's more online at iowaalmanac.com. I'm Jeff Stein on News Talk 1540 KXEL.
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9: The KCRG TV9 First Alert Forecast. For tonight, mostly clear skies and a low of 49. Mostly sunny tomorrow, high back up to 76. Winds out of the south tonight between 5 to 10 miles per hour, becoming south-southwest tomorrow between as much as 10 to 20. Partly cloudy tomorrow night, low 53. Mostly sunny again on Wednesday, with a high in the upper 70s. I'm TV9 First Alert Storm Team Meteorologist Corey Thompson. 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KXEL.
10: We have 59 degrees now on News Talk 1540 KXEL.
11: Back to the Liberty University studio in this final half hour of a Monday edition of the Todd Starn Show. Jeff Stein filling in for Todd. Todd is back tomorrow. Looking forward to hearing all of the stories of his more than a week in California. As I like to say, in the Golden State to promote the book, The Golden Age. Todd is back tomorrow. Joining us now on the Patriot Mobile Newsmaker line, a return guest, he is the noted financial journalist and author, Dennis Neal. Mr. Neal, Jeff Stein in for Todd. How are you, sir?
12: I'm fantastic. And happy Monday to you.
11: Well, you know, it's a brighter Monday when I get to talk with Dennis Neal, who is the author of Oregoners, How One State Chased Away Businesses and People. All manner of jobs reports last week. People are looking at inflation numbers, et cetera. Distill all of this down. What's important from this flurry of government reports at the beginning of a month, and what's being overblown?
12: Well, I think that we are in the middle of an economic miracle in the U.S. I think the economy is incredibly strong and resilient right now. The stats are starting to prove it, even if the media tries to bury it. Now, the most recent jobs report and the Fed deciding whether to raise interest rates, jobs are the most important thing that it watches, okay? And if the Fed raises interest rates too high, that will hurt stocks, that will hurt businesses that want to grow, that will raise mortgage rates for us to buy homes and dull that activity. So you hope that the Fed won't raise rates. Well, up comes a really punk jobs number, and then it turns out, though, the number's better than you think, because part of that number was after a decline of 23,000 jobs in government at the state and local level. In federal, they're down 400,000 jobs to levels not seen since the 1960s. And that's going to augur well when government spends less. But meanwhile, we've got GDP going on right now, Jeff, at 5% in real terms after deducting inflation, double the usual long-term growth rate. And we've got median income in the U.S. up to an all-time record high of $87,000. Half of the country earns less, half the country earns more. In Europe, median income is around $25,000. So the economy is going strong. Consumers, it says on the front page of the journal today, consumers are suspending their displeasure over high prices, inflation, which has come down a lot from Biden, but prices themselves haven't come down because people can afford to pay them. The bottom 25% of earners in this country right now is seeing their wages up the fastest of any of those quadrants among all earners. And so things are far better than the media would have us believe. Why is it, Jeff, that the stock market is bumping up against all-time highs? The S&P 500 is up 32% in the past 16 months. Why is it that the University of Michigan's Consumer Sentiment Index is at all-time lows? In that gap is the misinformation and lack of coverage of what's going on, thanks to mainstream media, which hates Trump so much he broke them.
11: Well, that'll go down in history as one of his greatest accomplishments, is breaking them, I suppose. But unfortunately, they still hold sway to a large degree. If you're somebody, and again, I'm not going to get much sympathy for this next statement from people in California, but when I'm driving down the highway in Iowa and I see that gasoline, just regular old unleaded gas, is $4.50 a gallon, and diesel is at $6.50. Now, unleaded just dropped down to around $4, but that's still way higher than I'm used to. You've got to look past that, don't you, if you're a voter? I mean, there's a broader mission going on here, even economically, right?
12: Yeah, you know, would I be willing to pay a dollar more a gallon for gasoline for a year so that we can rid ourselves of the most anti-American, most murderous government regime in modern world history, the Iranians? I'm much more than willing to pay that. Meanwhile, the oil in the Hormuz Strait is back up to pre-Iran attack levels or damn near it. So that's reason to be happy. You've got the European community, billions of barrels of diesel. They want to blame Trump and Iran, but the fact is prices were higher during Biden, and this is after 20 or 30 years of our closing refineries, restraining emissions and restraining the industry. You know, we haven't built a new refinery since 1977 when we were using and processing and producing 8 million barrels a day. We now produce 14 million barrels a day, and yet we've got the same number of other refineries, hence the choke point and the supply constraints that then lead to higher prices. But they will go back down now, and once we finally kill that snake that we've got our boot on the head of, the inflation will go down, the economy will roar. It already is growing great guns. I think that capitalism is optimism, and hope is a decision. And right now there's way too much, you know, glum, bleak outlook. People are almost stuck in that rut.
13: Well, they just repeat what they hear, I suppose. But if you're any sort of a business, you have to have faith. You have to be willing to take a leap into the unknown. You have to have a good partnership with government so that they don't get in your way. The climate for that, I would suggest, Dennis Neal, is better now than it was 3 years ago.
12: Oh, absolutely, because Trump is so pro-business. There's a multiplier effect that happens, because it's not only that more risk, they're bold, they grow, also that they know there's a guy in government who himself has been this wants them to, and he's championing wealth creation instead of apologizing for it. And it's really good because, you know, these, even the biggest businessmen, the egos of the dozens or hundreds of CEOs and senior execs I've met over the years, they're incredibly thin-skinned, and they are urgent for approval and applause. And so they have a guy who loves them and is a true businessman. That helps as well. So there's reason for optimism. And don't forget, the stock market being up, at least half the country benefits that. That's hugely so. And now these new Trump accounts, it's opening up stock market benefits and going up with compounding to millions of newcomers who never might have had this chance. So there's reason for hope out there.
13: Dennis Neal is our guest. He is the host of the What's Bugging Me podcast. Ricochet delivers it. You get it wherever you get your podcast these days. Dennis Neal. He's also the author, most recently, of Oregoners, How One State Chased Away Businesses and People. Prior to that, his most recent book was The Leadership Genius of Elon Musk. Mr. Neal joins us for a minute or two more on the Patriot Mobile Newsmaker line. So the Fed is going to meet the last week of the month, and I understand they have their own calendar, et cetera. I don't know. I'm not real thrilled with the prospect of a Fed meeting a few days before a general election. Maybe I'm just a little too worried about how people react to things, but I know how these meetings have been covered as if it's literally waiting for the white smoke to come out of the chimney.
12: All in the bond markets is that the Fed will hold rates where they are now at this next meeting, and then raise them in December after the election and before, you know, the start of the new year. And I think instead, though, that the punk job number that came in just the other day, and then other data that show certain other measures of inflation are down to 1.9%, you know, certain things like that. And you kind of think, did the Fed overdo it when they just raised rates another quarter point? Because why is it that the Fed assumes that if the economy is growing strongly, that instantly means there's inflation? If productivity is up thanks to AI advances, then you can grow without this inflation in prices.
13: I want to ask, and this is a tough question, because for many years you reported on this stuff in print and on the TV box. It seems that nowadays the business and financial reporting has kind of devolved into scoreboard so much, and we're missing the context. Am I accurate in that assessment? And if so, that's not a positive thing for building long-term wealth, to be watching the ups and downs as if it's some kind of a betting game.
12: Yeah, it really has become a betting game, ever more so with places like Polymarkets and Kalshi adding to this. And I think that because so much of the media and so much,
13: oh, and technology is failing us. The signal is cutting out, so that's where we'll leave it with the great Dennis Neal. Mr. Neal is the one who brings you the What's Bugging Me podcast on Ricochet. And again, his most recent book is Oregoners, How One State Chased Away Businesses and People. You get it wherever you get your good books, including at Amazon.com. And we thank Dennis Neal for joining us on the Patriot Mobile Newsmaker line. Guests on the Todd Starn Show appear via that Patriot Mobile Newsmaker line, and it's evidence that every day we make decisions that affect our future, in particular, how we're spending our money, who we're connecting with, etc. I talked about this at the outset of the program, about how this is the time that you need to connect with people, the buddy system for voting, make sure the folks who are on the sidelines come on board. Well, when you're looking for people to do business with, you kind of like to make sure that they feel the same way you do about important topics like right to life, Second Amendment, capitalism generally. 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If you'd like to sneak in, 901-260-5926. Your calls on the other side from the Liberty University studio. Jeff Stein filling in for Todd on this Monday. Thanks for joining us. 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
3: 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Chicago, securing Second Amendment freedoms at the state level. But the fight is far from over. SAF is the only organization with 2 cases before the Supreme Court this fall challenging so-called assault weapons bans. Stand with the organization with over 55 lawsuits challenging unconstitutional gun laws nationwide. 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
4: News. I'm Sue Guzman. President Trump taking his midterm blitz to Grand Island, Nebraska, urging Americans to vote Republican.
5: I've met all my promises. All my promises. If Republicans win the House of Representatives and the Senate, I am going to give all adult citizens in the United States of America $5,000.
4: Critics say the money for the dividends should instead be used to pay down federal debt. Concern in Russia after a lab technician dies. Fox's Julian Turner.
6: A lab worker involved in an accident at a Siberian plague research institute has died from a mysterious illness. Health officials believe the 28-year-old Russian woman was exposed to pneumonic plague.
4: Pneumonic plague is treatable with antibiotics if it is caught early. 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
7: This is a Bloomberg Money Minute. Meta and Microsoft now working to cut their employees' use of Anthropic's Claude chatbot. That's according to the information. Microsoft slashing its $1 billion projected spending on Claude by more than a third. Meta cutting the number of its employees using the rival Claude Code from 60,000 earlier this year to just 30,000 now. Solid gains today on Wall Street. The Nasdaq ending in a new record closing high after gains in technology and AI-related stocks. At the close, the Dow up 91, the Nasdaq up 286. That's a 1% leap. The S&P added 81 and oil now down to $89 a barrel. Day one, a Singapore-based data center operator filing paperwork to begin selling stock to the public, including shares being sold here in the U.S. And like a lot of actors and singers, Italian Prime Minister Giorgia Meloni has applied to trademark her voice with the European Union Intellectual Property Office. That's to protect it from deepfakes. Tom Busby, Bloomberg Radio.
8: Final few minutes of a Monday Todd Starn Show from the Liberty University studio. Jeff Stein filling in for Todd today. Todd will be back tomorrow, and we look forward to hearing his stories from the past week plus in California. Let's go now to 901-260-5926. Doug is calling in from Georgia. Doug, Jeff Stein in for Todd. Thanks for calling in. What's on your mind?
9: Well, I thought your last caller was wonderful in that he really recognized the power of capitalism and everything Trump has done to capture that and make it work for us. And I just wanted to share, you know, everybody says, well, what is socialism? What is socialism? Well, I heard the most concise two-word definition of it the other day, and it just resounded with me. And socialism is forced obedience. Think of that. Now, it actually hails off as forced obedience in order to survive, which is kind of dark. But when you think about it, that's all it is. That's all the mainstream media is doing. All the leftists, they are forced, they're yelling at us. You know, we don't like what you're saying. Now, let me just finish this. I made this remark at a public appearance where I was playing guitar. And one of the patrons of the place went to the management and complained about me, the musician, for how unprofessional to say that. Well, listen, I mean, it's that person basically was forcing me to obey. They could have left, but no, they had to go to management. So if anybody's got any thoughts about socialism, ask yourself, do you want to be a prisoner? Do you want to be forced to obey? So it really got me. I can't take it. And I love Trump, and you're doing a wonderful job. Take care.
8: Well, you're very kind, Doug, and thank you for calling in from Georgia. You know, the thing that's important about that story, and I hope you get many more gigs with the guitar based upon this, but these are the people who claim to want free speech, right? These are the people who claim to be so tolerant. You're supposed to let everybody just be themselves. You don't like the gender you were assigned at birth by God Almighty? You can change it. You can have whatever you want to do because we're free and tolerant. Unless you disagree with our narrative, that is. And then you need to be silenced and controlled. Doug brings up such a great point with the story that happened to him. They're not satisfied by simply letting you have your speech that they demand for themselves. They want to stop you. They want to silence you. And again, the group that claims to be the most tolerant is the most intolerant on all of these things. And the hypocrisy, it's nothing new. And maybe that's a good way to close for the day. The hypocrisy of the left is nothing new, but it is something we just can't say that we're just used to. Okay, I got to go real quick. Kelly calling in from Oklahoma on KGYN. I got a minute. Go, Kelly.
10: I hate to, but I have to call BS on our President Trump.
8: Okay, how?
10: Well, he's constantly saying, and boastfully, darn it, I wish he wouldn't do that, but he does, that there is no tax on tips or Social Security or overtime. Well, there is tax on Social Security, income tax. And if you make over a certain amount, which is a rather small amount, then your Social Security becomes taxable.
8: Yeah. And I'm only going to cut you off and thank you for making the call. I'm glad we got you in. And this is something I've complained about, and I think Kelly would agree. If you have tips, you still have to report them to the federal government. You get a credit back on your taxes, but you still have to report it. And it's the same with the Social Security. It's not for everybody. The net is you have no tax, but you still have to declare it. That's not as simple as he might make it seem. Todd is back tomorrow. Thank you, Helen. Thank you, Dylan. Thanks, Todd, for letting me be here. And thanks to all of you on the Todd Starnes Show.
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2: The Cornhusker State. I'm Sue Guzman, Fox News. President Trump with another campaign rally tonight, this one in Grand Island, Nebraska. Spoke about the administration's crackdown on massive welfare fraud.
3: We're ending billions of dollars in Obamacare fraud, where shady insurance brokers got paid millions and millions of dollars in commissions to enroll people in really improperly, like nobody's ever seen. Obamacare's a total fraud. It's crappy health insurance for massive amounts of money.
2: The president hoping his appearances in 19 states leading up to the midterms will increase Republican turnout. Former pastor and American Idol contestant Caleb Flynn sentenced on 9 charges for the murder of his wife Ashley earlier this year in their Ohio home. Miami County Judge Deneen Pratt.
4: Count 1, aggravated murder, an unclassified felony. The court imposes a prison sentence of life without the possibility of parole, which by operation of law is a mandatory prison sentence to be served at the Ohio Department of Rehabilitation and Corrections.
2: Flynn also received sentencing for other charges, including tampering with evidence, which will be added to his life sentence. President Trump promising Americans that prices will come down and the conflict with Iran will end after the midterms. It comes as 71% of voters in a Fox poll say the White House has no plans to end it. Michigan Democratic Senate candidate Abdul El-Sayed telling Fox's The Story with Martha McCallum, the conflict has put the economy and national security at risk.
5: At the grocery checkout counter, at the pump for gas, in our tax dollars. And then you ask yourself, does more war make us actually safer? And I think the argument that we continue to need to learn is that less war in the world is usually safer.
2: El-Sayed faces Trump-backed Republican Mike Rogers in the midterm elections. 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
2: The Department of Health and Human Services announcing new rules for health care providers. Fox's Mike Emanuel explains.
11: HHS Secretary Robert F. Kennedy Jr. unveiling a new initiative aimed at clearing the air around health care pricing.
12: The American people pay for this health care system. They have the right to know the prices.
11: Labor Secretary Keith Sonderling says providing consumers price transparency gives patients choices.
13: So whether you are going in for an MRI, scheduling a routine procedure, preparing to have a major surgery, or having a baby, you will know what your care will cost.
11: But on CBS's Face the Nation, Arizona Democrat Senator Mark Kelly suggested the Trump administration isn't serious. In Washington, Mike Emanuel, Fox News.
2: President Trump on the campaign trail telling supporters to welcome local data center development. More from Fox's Ashley Webster.
14: The president was stumping in Ohio over the weekend for Senator John Husted, who's in a tight race with former Democratic Senator Sherrod Brown. And he addressed the issue of data centers and told supporters the U.S. will risk losing ground in the global AI race against China if communities reject the facilities.
3: There's so much money to be made for Ohio. You can't just turn them off. They'll go to China.
14: Houston is accused of giving big tech billions in tax breaks and having residents foot the bill. Husted, meantime, says data centers provide a valuable investment, creating jobs, and also giving a big boost to tax revenue.
2: Fox poll from last month finding 71% of people questioned opposed data center construction in their area. And the government of Norway is proposing a temporary ban on AI glasses in certain public spaces. Norway's digitalization minister highlighting privacy concerns, especially in places like healthcare facilities, fitness centers, and areas where children gather. I'm Sue Guzman. This is Fox News.
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17: The KCRG TV9 First Alert Forecast. For tonight, mostly clear skies and a low of 49. Mostly sunny tomorrow, high back up to 76. Winds out of the south tonight between 5 to 10 miles per hour, becoming south-southwest tomorrow between as much as 10 to 20. Partly cloudy tomorrow night, low 53. Mostly sunny again on Wednesday, with a high in the upper 70s. I'm TV9 First Alert Storm Team meteorologist Corey Thompson on News Talk 1540 KXEL.
18: It's 58 degrees from KXEL, where Iowa comes to talk.
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21: Oh, yes, it is. Here we are, my friends. What is up? Welcome into it. It is a Monday, the greatest day of the entire week, man. We are ready. We are going to set that tone. We're going to carpe diem all over this place. That's what we do on the first day of the weekend. There is a lot to talk about. Campaign trail. We are officially now, if you have not heard over the weekend, we are officially now 30 days away from the midterm election day. Are you ready to go and vote? Early voting ballots going out in by mail. Many places around the country even opening up early voting locations because, well, apparently we have to have a month to do so. Why? Because we are the procrastinators of the world. As procrastinators unite tomorrow. That's what we do. Welcome into it. Great to have you here. Broadcasting out of the heart of the nation in Wichita, Kansas, on our flagship radio station. And we are all over the nation on great radio affiliates, doing our thing.
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21: Like we do every single day on the show. Which, speaking of, by the way, we have some exciting news. I have been bottling this up for a very long time. And if you listen to this program in any fashion for any amount of time, you know I am terrible at keeping secrets. My wife knows when I am hiding something from her, if I'm trying to get her even like a birthday gift or a Christmas gift and I'm super excited about it. She knows something's up. She knows that I can't keep a secret because I just apparently act different and I can't contain it. So I have had a very, very difficult time holding on to this one. But today is the day where I think now we have sent out the official press release to different places. We are now making the announcement. So as we go to our, do we have it here? Oh, come on. Here we go. All right.
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21: That's right. Really exciting for you. And for a listener, not a lot changing really for you as the consumer and the connoisseur, although I think it's going to open up some opportunity for more listening opportunities around the country with more affiliates, which are already sounding like they're jumping on board, which is exciting. 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We appreciate Talk Media Network. We love them to death. We have now, starting in November, 1 month away, we are going to be moving the show to our other partners with the Salem Media Network, the same network that syndicates shows like the Dennis Prager program and Hugh Hewitt and Mike Gallagher and Scott Jennings and formerly with Charlie Kirk when he had his program, that our show for the weekdays now will be on with the Salem Media Network for the weekday program. Really exciting. Now, what does that mean? That, again, for you as the listener, that doesn't really mean much for you. You're still going to get it the same way. You're going to still get it on your local radio station, as far as I'm aware. And I'll be talking to all of my affiliates individually that, you know, no one's planning on dropping the show because of that move. But we're excited for that. But it does give opportunity because for our weekend program, our 2-hour weekend program, we're already working with Salem. So affiliates that have jumped on the weekend program now will have an easier access to gain the show for the weekday program as well, giving us opportunity for the weekday and the 1-hour show during the Monday through Friday to have better access across the country and for more affiliates to jump on board. That's announcement number one. again, doesn't really change you as a listener, but from the behind the scenes, it does give us better access to really grow at a very rapid rate, and we're super excited about that with the third largest nationally syndicated company for radio in the entire country. That's awesome. Number two, which is exciting, and it does affect you, is that the two-hour weekend program that we have through Salem Media right now will be staying with Salem, but we will be extending that program to now 3 hours of programming.
0: Say what?
21: I know, which means, what does that mean? That means I now get to do five hours of talk radio on Saturdays, because I already do the 2 hours with our local program here in the Kansas and Wichita market, where I talk Kansas issues, and then we get to do now 3 hours of our weekend big monster broadcast on Saturday afternoons. That will be from 5 to 8 p.m. Eastern time. That is live, and we have more affiliates growing across the country. Here's the crazy part. And this is coming from someone who's been a program director and an operations manager for the past 11-plus years with the company that I work for here during the weekdays, is that it's honestly easier to schedule a program on our stations in a 3-hour block period as it is to post to a 2-hour block period. So our hope is that as we extend out to 3 hours, which most talk programs are, that it's going to be easier for more affiliates to pick us up on the weekend as well. So the 1-hour show, the now 3-hour show on the weekends, all with our partners with the Salem Media Network. Super excited about it, and we are ready to just blow this thing up to an entirely different level across the country with more affiliates, more listeners. 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I love you guys to death, but we're moving over and consolidating it all into one location, and super excited about all these big announcements. 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Subscribe to it, and we cannot wait for more information. All right, that being said, let's shift gears to what's trending today, because there is a lot going on.
20: What's trending today?
21: And we're starting finally to get the trickling in of what the platform for the Democrats are for the midterm season. Now, it's only taken us up until the month before the election to know that they're essentially doing the same as they've always done. There's no change in platform. There's no change in idea. There's no change in, like, some grand way of, hey, we're going to do something different to win people back. They're not doing it at all. Like, in any way. And in fact, they're setting up the tone that if they lose, which I'm starting to think they're losing momentum. I believe we talked about it last week, is that, look, they had a lot of really big hoorah rallying. They had a lot of momentum at the beginning of the year. Midterm season obviously panders to and does well for a minority party, which is the Democrats right now. So we still have to fight like hell to try and keep our majorities in Congress and keep our majorities in our state legislatures. But that being said, I think they're losing momentum because they haven't presented anything new. They haven't presented anything worthwhile for their voters to be like, oh, that's a great idea. We should probably try that. Their ideas are still Donald Trump evil, raise taxes, hate on rich people, consolidate power in the federal government. That's all they talk about. And for their listeners and for their supporters, I guess, that makes sense, and they're going to like that. But it's nothing new. But in fact, they've now transitioned themselves, pun intended, to transition themselves to say that if we do end up losing because we have nothing new and unique to offer as a party, then it's not because our ideas are bad and that people aren't ready for something like socialism. No, we lost, according to them, because Donald Trump rigged the election. Kamala Harris, as you know, has been on the campaign trail saying that we need to make it too big to rig, stealing the talking points from Donald Trump in the past couple elections of the too big to rig movement. And now they held a rally that pretty much said, Donald Trump, keep off of our vote, keep your hands off our vote, because if we lose, it's your fault for suppressing voting opportunities and voter suppression in the nation to disallow their constituents, I guess illegal aliens or non-citizens or something, because we're allowed to actually show voter ID at the polls, that if we allow this to happen, then that's voter suppression, and that costs them the election. To the point, man, these guys are getting very angry. Now, I want to preface this because I had to bleep a lot of stuff out, and I don't like usually playing clips of very angry bleepity-bleep type of audio clips, man, but this shows the state that they're in right now, and if that's the state you're in, I can smell your desperation, right?
4: We got to run to January.
0: We got to make sure our people get seated. They're going to try and stop them. They're going to try and stop us. They're going to try and stop us from taking our country back, and we're not going to let them. Trump, we're not letting you. Hands off. Hands off. Hands off. Hands off our vote.
18: Whoa. Come on, man. Come on.
0: Now, the last... I'm going to Hulk out. You wouldn't like me when I'm angry. Hey, I'm still here. They thought I was out for the count. I'm still here. I'm still playing the Hulk.
18: All right, so that was, what's his name, Mark Ruffalo, the guy that plays the Hulk in the Hollywood movies. Yeah, so yelling and screaming at this rally, blankety-blank, hands off our vote, because apparently by ensuring that you are who you are, by showing an ID to register to vote, to show an ID when you go to actually vote, that's voter suppression, and therefore we're putting our hands on the voting process, which to them, that's very bad for them.
4: We're all going to die because of you!
18: I guess that's where we're at right now. It goes further. Again, I think I got all of them, so be prepared here, but I think we got all these. Robert De Niro, we're not going to play this whole thing because he's very angry, man. We don't need to go too crazy, but this guy, office...
0: With masked and armed ice thugs stalk our polling places.
18: Hold on, first he's like slurring. Apparently he's going after ICE and saying that ICE is going to be monitoring polling places. Again, like... You got nothing to hide there. If you're a citizen, then why would you be worried about that? And if you're not a citizen, why would you be at a polling place in the first place? Simple question.
0: Places, what do we say to them? Keep your hands off our vote.
18: Come on, man.
0: And when that coward, that Donald Trump, tries to take our voice and power away, what do we tell him? Your hands off our vote.
18: Golly, man. Like, they're angry. When you get emotional, and this should be a wise word for all of us because you can tell too with people that have fights and for children that react, that when you get emotional, that means you're scared. Because when you're emotional, you feel vulnerable, and therefore you have to lash out. You're not thinking logically. You're not thinking cognitively. Now, I know that for the most part, this is a generalization here, but for the most part, that progressives are more emotionally based and conservatives are more logically based. That's not always the case. We get very emotional on our side, too. They don't have the IQ level to be able to think things through logically and cognitively. But we'll just for the argument here, we'll say that there's a little bit on both sides that bleeds through. And, of course, we're very emotional. Wave the American flag and play a patriotic song for me, dude. I'm done. I'll start sobbing like a baby. Have Justin Gaethje walk out of the White House ready for UFC Freedom 250 and play the American anthem and have the flags all over the place and him walking out with the flag. I'm going to crawl and cry like a baby. That's just what I do. Why? Because we're very patriotic and we love our country. They do it for the opposite. They cry because they hate everything the nation stands for. So if we try to make sure that the right people are actually voting, they get very angry about it because their vulnerability is out there. Their fear is out, and they're afraid of what's going to happen, and they're going to claim that it's voter fraud. I had the honor to MC a rally last night, actually, one of our small towns around here in Kansas, and our candidate for Secretary of State, he's been all over the election issues here in Kansas. He made a really important distinction because many progressives and Democrats like to make the argument that non-citizens, permanent residents that are here legally, that have a green card, that are maybe a work visa or a permanent visa or whatever here, that are here legally, just not a U.S. citizen, should have the right to vote. They contribute to taxes, they start businesses, they contribute to the economy, they have themselves invested in the United States, which is all true. And the argument that they make is that they should have the right to vote. But there's a distinction, right? There's a difference between being a permanent resident and being a U.S. citizen. Big difference there. Because being a permanent resident, yeah, you're here, you're starting your business, you're living the American dream that we offer you, that the American system gives the opportunity for you to do, and you can start your business, you can hire people, you can make a living, you can take care of your family and provide for your family the way that you want to. That is the American dream. But you have yet to fully commit to become the United States citizen. You have yet to fully jump in with 2 feet and say the United States is the greatest nation on the face of the earth, and I want to be part of this nation by doing anything possible and by becoming a U.S. citizen. There is a distinction there, and it is an honor for U.S. citizens, some of them who take advantage of it or just don't appreciate what they actually have, but it's an honor to be a U.S. citizen,
21: to have that opportunity and to actually take it a step further, to be so invested that you get to have your voice heard in the governmental system. You're not just a guest here making a profit off of us. You're actually fully committed to this nation. And that's why it's so important that only U.S. citizens have the right to vote. And Democrats don't like that because they themselves are not fully committed to the American dream.
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0: 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While the screens can simplify vehicle design, lower manufacturing costs, and allow software updates, they often bury essential functions inside menus that demand eyes-off road attention. The move back to buttons and knobs is also affecting how native and third-party infotainment apps are being developed. Audi, Ferrari, Volkswagen, and other manufacturers are restoring tactile controls for frequently used features while keeping displays for navigation and infotainment, Automotive News reports.
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1: 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We're bringing in that golden age. 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And we're going to battle these socialist candidates going into the midterm season now, less than 30 days away for that one. 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Speaking of, by the way, hey, Democrats, what's your plan on the campaign trail? If you get into office, what will you do? Outside, of course, getting rid of any type of voter ID law, outside of investigating Donald Trump, outside of spending millions of dollars to impeach President Donald Trump, what will you do? I'm quite curious. Face the Nation had an interview with Senator Mark Kelly over the weekend, Democrat, and when asked about what exactly you will do, because they're complaining about the affordability issue, this is the response.
3: Well, we're going to lower costs for the American people.
1: Okay, hold on. Hold on. Stop it. Stop that train. We're going to lower costs for Americans. How are you going to do that? Are you going to do price controls? Because that's never worked out in any fashion. Are you going to lower taxes? Are you going to deregulate? Are you going to let the free market flourish? Because that's what the direction we're going right now. To get rid of the government bureaucracy. Is that where you're going? Probably not, but let's see.
3: Well, we're going to lower costs for the American people.
4: How?
3: We've got to win the House and or the Senate. Well, how will we do this? I have legislation with Chris Van Hollen. We've got to get Republicans on board. Raises taxes for people who make over $1 million a year in income, and it provides tax cuts.

0: cuts for people, individuals, and even couples up to who make up to about $160,000 a year. That's some relief.
1: There you go. Do some tax cuts, a little bit of a throw you a bone if you make less than $100,000 a year. And for those evil millionaires and billionaires, if you make $1 million a year, even though you pay all of the taxes already in the nation, you're going to pay more taxes because nothing says fresh ideas for the Communist Socialist Democrat Party right now than going back to the same old trenches. Evil rich people, make them pay their fair share. Do we need to do the numbers again? Do we really need to? Top 20% of American income earners pay 80% of all income tax in the state, in the nation. The bottom 50% already, those that right around $100,000, essentially don't pay any federal income tax at all. It's just true. Bottom 50% do not pay any federal income tax at all. 20% of people pay 80% of all the taxes. They want it to be even higher. The top 1% pay over 25% of all federal income tax. And you're going to tell me that your grand idea is going to be to make them pay more so they can pay their fair share. How does that stimulate the economy? It doesn't. How does that generate any excitement to want to become one of those wealthy individuals? It doesn't at all. But that's their grand idea. Nothing new from what Democrats have had. I've said it before, but if you're waffling of, I don't like Ken Paxton in Texas. I don't like the Republican up in Michigan right now. I don't like the high gas prices with President Donald Trump. I think I'm just going to sit this one out, or maybe for the first time think about voting Democrat. If that's what you're considering, remember, nothing will ever change. We just go bounce the tennis ball back and forth across the line over and over again every couple elections, and nothing ever changes, and we just progressively move further and further and further to the left, where that middle of the road continues to change as that pendulum swings, and one of these days that pendulum will get stuck on that end because it gets too big. Crazy times. Lots more coming up. Stay here.
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3: 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We have experienced higher energy costs this year, but economist Phil Kirpin of American Commitment told me, on the whole, the U.S. economy is doing well.
4: We have an economy that in many ways is very, very strong. We had very, very strong record income growth in 2025. We've got a pretty strong GDP growth right now, just revised up to 2.2% for the last quarter, which is a pretty substantial upward revision. We've got a lot of business investment. We've got a huge boom in business investment. That tends to flow through to higher productivity and higher wages. So there are a lot of positives. Of course, there's one very, very obvious negative, which is we're dealing with a supply shock, price shock in oil, and we already had high prices from a crude oil shock in the Middle East when we got a second shock, a shock on top of a shock, this one specific to diesel because of the Ukrainians bombing all those refineries in Russia that specialize in producing diesel, and so now we've got this sort of this double price shock, and that hurt. And for the past several months, we've now been in this situation where prices are rising faster than income. So people are falling behind a little bit again, as they were in the Biden years after the opposite last year. So this is the challenge we've got. We've got a lot of very strong elements economically.
3: 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I'm Jeff Stein for the Iowa Business Report.
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7: The KCRG TV9 First Alert Forecast. For tonight, mostly clear skies and a low of 49. Mostly sunny tomorrow, high back up to 76. Winds out of the south tonight between 5 to 10 miles per hour, becoming south-southwest tomorrow between as much as 10 to 20. Partly cloudy tomorrow night, low 53. Mostly sunny again on Wednesday, behind the upper 70s. I'm TV9 First Alert Storm Team Meteorologist Corey Thompson on News Talk 1540. 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
3: It's 58 degrees from KXEL, where Iowa comes to talk.
2: It's America's political therapist. 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
1: All right, welcome back to it. Moving through your Monday here on the program, setting that tone for a whole new week. And boy, do we have a lot to talk about. Lots going on in the election cycle now that we are officially 30 days away until Election Day. Also, what's going on in Washington, D.C. and the Trump administration. We've been covering some of that. But I want to shift gears. There is some movement when it comes to the woke agenda in killing off woke in society. Where are we at and what's the latest when it comes to protecting our children across the country? That's where I'm going to go to with our next guest on the show.
2: Let's go to the Red State Spirits Hotline.
1: That's right. Really happy to have on the program. She is the co-founder of the Advocates Protecting Children. She is a former middle school and high school teacher, and she is the author of the latest book, Desist, Detrans, and Detox, Getting Your Child Out of the Gender Cult. Really happy to have back on the program Maria Keffler. Maria, how are you, my friend?
10: Andy, how are you doing today?
1: Doing great. It's always good to chat with you. A lot to talk about here. There's been some movement, it sounds like, coming out of Washington, D.C. the last couple of weeks with a push to really focus on hospitals, really focus on education systems around the nation to make sure that we're protecting children at their most vulnerable times. The other side not liking that, but it sounds like we're moving in the right direction right now.
10: We really are. We're seeing some good pushback happening. It's been tough. You know, the last, 10, 15 years, there's been so much institutional policy, informational overload on trying to convince people that children can be born in the wrong body. And we're behind the curve, but we're starting to catch up, and we are really pushing to protect kids from these harmful interventions.
1: Yeah, that's really good news. Let's talk about some of the legislation and some of the big moves that we've seen, both at the federal level and with states around the country. Here in Kansas, we've had our legislature really go after hospitals that were trying to encourage this, trying to go after public education systems that was trying to encourage this with their children, and, by the way, doing it without the consent of the parents, which I find absolutely insane. But it sounds like we've been doing the same at a federal level, going after hospitals that have actually been doing some of these operations.
10: It's about time, isn't it? I mean, yeah. This stuff is just Frankenstein medicine. And, you know, the doctors who are doing this, there's a doctor right here in D.C. who advertises on his website that he does 100 vaginoplasties a year. That's amputating a young man's genitals and creating a faux vagina, which is just a wound that never heals. And this stuff needs to stop. I am so glad to see that our government is stepping in and saying, hey, this stuff is unacceptable. We're not going to allow this anymore, because it has been an unparalleled disaster. I mean, this is worse than I think when we saw lobotomies, you know, back in the mid-20th century. It needs to happen. It's great to see it happening.
1: Yeah, it's great to see it happening. Here's the big question that I don't understand. What would be the economic incentive or any incentive for a doctor's office to not only just offer the services like this, but to actually promote them? I know that there's a financial gain to it, obviously, if people do operations and pay the money for it. I'm sure they could make up that financial compensation by offering other services. So what would be an incentive for a doctor's office or a hospital or a clinic to be like, hey, we're going to do these and we are proud of it, so come and get this crazy operation through us? That's kind of weird.
10: It is. It's such a multi-tentacled beast. One of the issues is that it has been slipped into, like, the APA, the American Psychological Association, the American Academy of Pediatrics, by special interest groups. So, you know, doctors are like, hey, we don't know how to handle this new thing. We need a focus group, a task group, you know, to write guidance for us. So that's what the American Academy of Pediatrics did. They had a 37-member task force that wrote the guidance on this. The two primary lead writers on that both have financial ties to gender clinics. So what are they going to say? What should we do with, you know, kids who have gender dysphoria? Oh, we should absolutely tell them to trans. Because they're not going to say, no, you're healthy, go home, you know, get mental health treatment.
1: Right.
10: Because it's very financially lucrative. Couple that with all of the political pressure, with, I hate to say it, but I got to say, the radical left pulling as far left as they possibly can and just throwing their brains out the window when it comes to child protection.
1: Yeah, it's really wild. Let's take it a step further to some of the older individuals going into high school or even college age. We followed the story this past week about the assault case that was coming out of the universities with the men, the boys that were in college that were assaulting women. And now we're seeing some cases revive again with an investigation where they say that was overlooked. It's a terrible ordeal. Obviously, it's very sad. However, the other side of the aisle have taken this and ridden with it on the campaign trail, trying to showcase that with the death of wokeness, with their woke ideology at the nationwide level, President Trump trying to re-embrace in family values, trying to re-embrace in men, trying to actually encourage masculinity back in society again. They're really trying to twist this into, this is what toxic masculinity looks like, and this is what a world looks like when men are allowed to be toxic with their masculinity, as opposed to the beta males and some of the transgender issue that we need to focus on. Are we still battling, do you think, at the higher education level, some of these issues to where men are evil, and therefore we have to convert them to women?
10: Yeah, of course. I mean, they spin it like a top, right? You know, you can take anything and spin it the way you want it to be. You know, there's just toxicity in people, you know? Nobody's perfect, and you can take those stories and say, oh, this is about toxic masculinity, but hey, let's look at some of the transgender-identified murders that we've been seeing, not them being murdered, but them doing the murdering.
1: Sure.
10: This is mental health. You know, it's a mental health issue, and it shouldn't ever have become a medical issue. It should have always stayed as a mental health issue. And really, what's happening with some of those horrific assaults really has nothing to do with politics. But, of course, you know, we've got to get the votes out, so we've got to stir up people's anger and people's fear. And I think that's what's happening with that.
1: Yeah, no, I completely agree. Yeah, it's not a political issue. It was boys on college campuses doing horrendous, horrible things to where we need to show them that that's not acceptable and that's not an okay thing to do. But like you said, I mean, never let a crisis go to waste, right? These progressives like to take a situation and try to abuse it and make it into a bigger thing that it's really not. Maria, how much do you think this is going to be an issue with the transgenderism, with the woke ideology, with going after our children on the campaign trail for the last month before the midterm season? Is this what the platform is for the Democrats and progressive movement still, even after it only really affecting a very small portion of the population?
10: Well, you know, honestly, it's affecting a lot of the population, because even if you discount the number of people who are saying that they're trans, I hardly know a family who isn't affected by this, either, you know, a son or a daughter or a niece or a nephew or a cousin. I mean, it really is. And the kids who are being taught that you can be born in the wrong body, even if they're not saying I was born in the wrong body, they're believing that you can be. Yeah. And these are the kids who are coming out into the world. They're going to be the doctors of the future. They're going to be the politicians of the future. They're going to be the husbands and wives. of, you know, of our kids. And so it is a huge issue. Anytime there's a lie that's out there like this, it does affect everybody to some degree. I do think more and more people are waking up to this. I do think there are people who have pushed this, who are starting to go, oh, this could be a problem.
1: Yeah.
10: You know, like WPATH, the World Professional Association on Transgender Health, you know, the FTC has them in court right now. And WPATH is backpedaling and going, oh, that's not what, you know, we didn't mean, that's not what we meant. And I think the writing's on the wall. More and more people are waking up to what's happening. This is going to end eventually. The question is, how many lives is it going to destroy before we get it ended?
1: It's a really great point. We're talking with Maria Keffler, author of the book Desist, Detrans, and Detox, Getting Your Child Out of the Gender Cult. Do you think it was just an issue to where we didn't take it seriously at the beginning to allow it to kind of grab hold nationwide as a conversation? Because, I mean, we used to laugh it off of how dumb this conversation was. Really, we're questioning our gender identities right now. We're questioning whether we're a boy or a girl. We kind of knew that one by the age of 5 years old for the vast majority of people. We didn't take it serious. We didn't allow it to come into the public light and conversation mainstream. And it kind of allowed them to take hold in a nationwide movement, didn't it?
10: It did. They really slipped it in under the table, through the back door. And I think what happens a lot, especially with conservative Christian families, is you tend to think that kind of craziness happens to other people. You know, we've got a good family. We've taught our kids the truth. And there's been a real trust for the public education system, you know, for decades. You know, this isn't something teachers would do. This isn't something counselors would do. And the politicization, the way that the National Education Association and the teacher unions have become so politicized and they've really pushed this into the schools has taken a lot of people by surprise. A lot of people just can't believe it still, even though the evidence is there. And so I think the warning is that we just need to keep our eyes open all the time when it comes to protecting our kids. We need to know everything that they're getting fed from every quarter.
1: Sure. Yeah, you got to be aware of it across the board. Have that relationship, have that conversation with your kids, which, by the way, Maria, I mean, that's a difficult task nowadays, right? When we're all working with both parents or having jobs or even multiple jobs across the board, having a hard time to really sit down, have that family time, sit down around the dinner table, put the phones away, and actually have a family conversation. It's difficult to do that for many today.
10: It is really hard. I mean, I was a stay-at-home mom through the time that my kids were growing up. And even with a stay-at-home mom, just the amount of activities and stuff going on, it is hard to have those times. One quick little tip, do it in the car. When you're in the car and you're driving, because you're driving your kids everywhere, you're going to soccer, you're going to ballet, whatever. But the neat thing about the car is you're facing forward, the child's facing forward. You don't have to look at each other, and sometimes it's easier to have hard conversations when you have something else to look at. So that's a good place to just, you know, say, hey, what is going on? You know, tell me about what happened in school last week. Hey, I saw you had this test. You know, tell me about that. And kids want to talk to their parents. They really do. If you can give them a low-pressure time to open up to you, and they really will.
1: It's a great point. I love that. Maria, hang on the line. We got to take a break here. It's Maria Keffler back here on The Voice of Reason for a Monday.
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13: News. I'm Ted Lindner. Concern continues to grow in Russia after a lab technician dies. Fox's Jillian Turner.
14: A lab worker involved in an accident at a Siberian plague research institute has died from a mysterious illness. Health officials believe the 28-year-old Russian woman was exposed to pneumonic plague.
13: U.S. health experts say pneumonic plague is treatable with antibiotics if caught early. Less than a month to go till the midterms. President Trump urging Americans to vote Republican at a rally in Grand Island, Nebraska.
15: I've met all my promises. All my promises. If Republicans win the House of Representatives and the Senate, I am going to give all adult citizens in the United States of America $5,000.
13: House Minority Leader Hakeem Jeffries says the Trump administration is responsible for high costs. 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
16: Hello, Americans. 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
16: From Watertown, New York, a controversy over a middle school art class. Kids at Case Middle School exposed to what parents say is pornography. The art teacher on administrative leave as a result. Local TV reports indicate the kids were exposed to very graphic artwork from an activist known for his social activism on issues like AIDS. So you can only imagine what sort of debauchery the kids were forced to observe. Trust me when I tell you the image is far too graphic to describe on the radio. Now, many parents filed complaints arguing the teacher committed a criminal act. The American Center for Law and Justice is representing two of the parents. They say the teacher told the kids in advance the images were inappropriate, but said they should just be mature. ACLJ says the school district failed in its responsibility to protect the children. Not only that, the kids were traumatized. They saw what they saw, and you can't unring that bell. I'm Todd Stearns.
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1: 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Having a really great conversation right now with Maria Keffler, Advocates Protecting Children, also author of the book Desist, Detrans, and Detox, Getting Your Child Out of the Gender Cult. Maria, here's the question. Are we getting better and are we moving in the right direction? As you know, during the COVID-19 pandemic, I think a lot of parents woke up and realized how little power they actually have in the public education system locally with their children, as they didn't have any say when it came to vaccines or mask mandates or anything else. And it really caused a spur with many parents and mamas rising up and wanting to run for school boards in their local area, pulling their kids out of school and homeschooling and realizing that they just relinquished a lot of that power that they used to have. Because of that, and since the COVID-19 pandemic, do you think that we're getting better overall, not only with that issue, but with this issue as well?
10: I think it's something we just have to continue to focus on. It's so easy as a family to just get, especially if things are going well, if you're not seeing anything obviously wrong, it's really easy to get lulled into a false sense of confidence. Everything's okay. It's no big deal. This issue with the gender identity tends to be one that hits hard and fast. Like, before you even know what's happening, your kid's been sucked into this. So I think parents overall are trying. They're doing their best, and, you know, they want to protect their kids. And we just have to just keep doing what we can do, keep talking to our kids, keep working on the relationship, and just don't give up.
1: It's a really great tip. We got a few minutes up here. Let's talk about what we can do once they do get sucked in. God forbid your middle schooler, your high schooler, as a parent or as a grandparent, they get sucked into this ideology. They start listening to these people whispering in their ears, telling them that they're confused, telling them that they can have a choice, telling them not to talk to and open up to your parents or to your grandparents or to your guardian or whoever. How do you get them out of that loop? How do you get them out of that echo chamber for them to wake up and realize, hey, that doesn't make a whole lot of logical sense right now?
10: Yeah, at Advocates Protecting Children, which is my organization, we tell everybody the trans trifecta is school, smartphone, social media. Those are the places they're getting it. I think most parents, or a lot of parents, don't appreciate how vile social media is. No one under 18 should have a social media account, and I'm kind of right on the edge of saying nobody over 18 should either, because it's just a wild west. There's no control.
1: Yeah.
10: And so there are cosmetic surgeons, there are influencers on every social media platform trying to find your kid. I know it sounds like tinfoil hat conspiracy theorists. It's not. They're there. So if the school is not, you know, if they're not supporting you as a parent, if they're not teaching your child truth, you need to get them out of that school, because they're spending a lot of time there. And the calculus is, hey, it's better for me to get along at school than to worry about what my parents say. So school, social media, no smartphones. Kids don't need smartphones.
1: Yeah, they don't need smartphones. They don't need a social media account, like you said, either. Which, by the way, and we just got about a minute left here, the social media, now that, you know, Meta paid this $18 billion in this settlement, TikTok saying that they're going to put additional rules in that you can't be on it as a minor between the hours of, like, midnight to 6 a.m. They're going to give you a 90-minute break and tell you to get off there. They're going to give you a two-hour cap. All of these things, which I think is kind of silly, because that should be the rules of parents, not by the company itself telling you how much you can actually use that. You know, parents step up and take that responsibility. That's kind of common sense. Is that going to solve anything in this problem?
10: It's a very tiny step in the right direction. No, I don't think it will really solve anything. Kids are so tech savvy. They're going to find ways around that. You know, again, it's got to be parents putting limits and boundaries. You can't be your child's friend. You've got to be their parent. You'll be their friend when they grow up someday. Right now, you're the parent. You've got to protect them from these elements that are trying to harm them.
1: It's a crazy time, and God bless you guys for trying to fight back and wake up some of these parents and the children across the board. Advocates Protecting Children, you can find that organization. Also, make sure to check out the book, Desist, Detrans, and Detox, Getting Your Child Out of the Gender Cult. Maria Keffler. Maria, we appreciate it very much, my friend. Keep it up. We got to get you back on and do it again soon.
10: Thank you. Would love to. Have a great day.
1: Yeah, you as well. It's Maria Keffler. Go find her information. Of course, Advocates Protecting Children. And go find her book on Amazon, other places as well. Desist, Detrans, and Detox, Getting Your Child Out of the Gender Cult. We are following a lot of the public education system this year because, you know, 2026, we're seeing the end of wokeness. And we're still seeing across the board massive amounts of children that are just dropping off from the public education system. Now the public education system freaking out because there's not many kids in the system and they're getting less money. So, of course, what are they doing? Raising property taxes, trying to create new bonds in your area, and are you okay with it? I don't think you are. 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I'm Andy Hoosier. 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
22: The Senate race in Michigan is highly competitive. Everyone's watching because one additional seat in the Senate can be everything. Democrats want to hold the seat. Republicans want to flip it. Our Fox News survey of Michigan likely voters finds Democrat Abdul El-Sayed ahead of Republican Mike Rogers by 1 percentage point. Here's why the race is so tight. Independents are divided, and both candidates get near universal backing from their party faithful. More than 9 in 10 Democrats support El-Sayed. More than 9 in 10 Republicans back Rogers. Another reason is about the same number have a favorable view of each candidate. 47% for El-Sayed, 44% for Rogers. And remember, the 2024 Michigan Senate race between Rogers and Alyssa Slotkin was also close. She won by less than 0.5 percentage point. I'm Dana Blanton, and that's your Poll Parade.
23: This is Carol Platt-Lebow for townhall.com. Many Republicans are disappointed with Congress. The SAVE Act hasn't passed. Gas prices are high. The war in Iran drags on. The frustration is justified. But some are threatening to sit out November's election to teach Republican politicians a lesson. It will teach a lesson, all right, just not the one they intend. If Democrats take Congress, the party's hard left will claim a mandate. Even voting for a moderate Democrat helps empower the radicals and gives them the power to set the agenda. The people who suffer won't be the politicians Republicans hope to punish. They'll be the Americans who have to live with the results. Some elections excite us, others inspire us, and then, sometimes, others require us just to show up,
24: this is
23: even
24: Iowa
23: when
24: comes
23: we're disappointed,
24: News
23: to protect
24: Talk
23: the country we love.
24: KXEL.
23: I'm Carol
24: Waterloo,
23: Blackwell.
24: Cedar Falls,
25: Cedar Rapids.
26: Counting down to the midterms, I'm Ted Lindner, Fox News. President Trump making the case for Republicans at a rally in Grand Island, Nebraska Monday night, where he suggested the Affordable Care Act. Obamacare is a payout for insurance companies and said they're in the pocket of the Democratic Party.
27: And that money has just been sent. So we're protecting your private health care, and the Democrat communists want to take away your private health care, and they want to take away your lives. Republicans will never let that happen. We're ending billions of dollars in Obamacare fraud.
26: This comes after the Trump administration sent out $500 checks to 1 million Americans enrolled in Obamacare, saying they had been overcharged. The Air Force pulling its bombers from RAF Fairford, a base in the UK operated by the United States. This after police busted an alleged terror plot there last week. Fox's Christina Coleman with more.
28: All 12 U.S. B-1 bombers suddenly departed a base in England where they were located over security concerns. They were redeployed to their home stations in the U.S. This comes a week after 5 people were arrested in connection with 3 suspicious vehicles that contained fuel accelerants and were found near the area.
27: We had a threat, and if we're going to be threatened, we'll just move them, and that sort of alleviates that. And we actually know the people that made the threat.
28: Now, despite the relocation, the Pentagon says the bomber fleet is still fully prepared to launch long-range strike missions directly from the U.S., whenever needed.
26: These suspects were released on bail, but they're being monitored by UK authorities. The daughters of former American Idol winner Caleb Flynn, who was convicted of having an affair before killing his wife, won't be visiting him in prison. They made that pronouncement in statements read at his sentencing. Flynn sentenced to life without the possibility of parole. And the Chicago White Sox take a 2-0 lead in their series against the Guardians, winning 4-3 on Monday. The Rays went up on the Yankees 2-0, winning on Monday night 5-2. 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
26: The Russian government now being accused of withholding information after a lab technician died in Siberia in a suspected plague death. Fox's Jillian Turner with more from the State Department.
14: A lab worker involved in an accident at a Siberian plague research institute has died from a mysterious illness. Health officials believe the 28-year-old Russian woman was exposed to pneumonic plague. Like COVID, pneumonic plague can spread through the air. It's one of three primary strains that impact the bloodstream, lymph nodes, and lungs. Unlike COVID-19, U.S. health experts say pneumonic plague is treatable with antibiotics if caught reasonably early. Russian officials aren't addressing the outbreak publicly, but there are signs they are taking this threat seriously.
26: The World Health Organization says the threat to the general public's low, and there have been no other confirmed cases as of now. The president of Cornell University speaking out following international backlash for how the school handled an alleged gang rape in 2024 involving one female student and seven fraternity members.
31: Vandals at Cornell University shattered a campus glass door and wrote messages like "Smash the patriarchy" and "At Cornell, rapists are protected. Protesters are expelled." The university responded, quote, "We understand the frustration and strong emotions being expressed across our community. Those concerns deserve to be heard, but damaging property is not the answer." Cornell President Michael Kotlikoff says the university will hire an independent law firm to examine the school's response to Jane Doe's allegations.
32: I want to acknowledge something that can be difficult for an institution to say. We don't have all the answers.
31: Kotlikoff also said he supports New York Attorney General Letitia James' investigation.
26: Fox's Nate Foy. And dengue fever now spreading when cases rising in 14 states. The CDC is showing a travel alert for three new countries because of outbreaks there. I'm Ted Lindner. This is Fox News.
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19: The KCRG TV9 First Alert Forecast. Overnight, seeing mostly clear skies with a low of 49, south winds at 5 to 10 miles per hour. Mostly sunny on Tuesday, a high of 76, south-southwest winds at 10 to 20 miles per hour. Partly cloudy for Tuesday night, a low of 53. We'll see mostly sunny skies on Wednesday. I'm TV9 First Alert Storm Team Meteorologist Camille Dinga on News Talk 1540 KXEL.
35: The eastern Iowa temperature is 57 degrees from KXEL.
21: 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Gary McNamara and Eric Hurley talk about everything from politics to social issues and news of the day. 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
16: All across America, we are Red Eye Radio. He is Eric Hurley and I'm Gary McNamara. So, what happened to me yesterday is, you know, normal stuff. In fact, I was getting ready. It delayed me going out and putting the fire ant killer on my lawn.
1: All right.
16: Because we got so much rain and the temperatures cooled down, the fire ants are going to be all over the place in the next couple of days.
1: Mm-hmm.
16: So I like to prevent that on my lawn. And so I was getting ready to do that. And of course, YouTube is on.
2: And as you and I both do, we pay, what is it, $13, $14 a month not to get the commercials on YouTube, which makes it a completely different experience.
1: Yeah.
2: Because it's not, commercials aren't cutting right in the middle of something.
1: Mm-hmm.
2: And so it's great. So what comes on yesterday, which captures my attention, and I probably watched 2.5 hours of different cases, and it just came up in random shuffle, the first one, and I started watching it. And it was people in court, and a lot of it's minor, like traffic infractions or whatever.
1: Mm-hmm.
2: And a lot of it was in Ohio, and I think there must be a group of people. And it's the judges who face these people who say that the court has no authority over them. And it was like Tucker Carlson. That's what I thought of. I go, this is like Tucker Carlson trying to argue that the Nazis wouldn't have taken over all of Europe. And so England shouldn't have got involved in it, as he was talking the other day.
1: Mm-hmm.
2: Really, because there's an arrogance, there's a certainty in all of their BS. And
1: yeah.
2: I found it...
1: Like the debate is over and they've won the debate.
2: Yes.
1: Much like the DSA.
2: Yes. Yeah, exactly. And, but I'm like, oh my God, this is like watching Tucker Carlson. You know, and then when they don't have the answer... And then when the judge finally confronts him, they change the topic to something else.
1: Mm-hmm.
2: It's like, no, we're on this. You don't get to do that in my court. Answer this question. And they won't. They move to, no, but you don't understand, because it's like, I understand. But the best part was that this one judge, this guy had I can't even give you an example of who I can compare this judge to for the patience that this judge had.
1: Mm.
2: And... you know, the people would be talking, you know, as the prosecutor's talking, because they're all defending themselves.
1: Hmm.
2: You know, they don't want a lawyer, because a lawyer is part of the system.
1: Mm-hmm.
2: And so they're talking, and he's just continuing, and the prosecutor continues, and at the end finds him guilty of contempt of court, of course, because, you know, they're the one person contempt of court. And then goes through an entire explanation as to exactly how the system works and why it works, and does it in a right at person listening. He goes, no, please, you know, stop talking, whatever, and continues it and goes through. This is how the system runs. The entire legal system in less than probably 3 minutes, he goes through and talks about that law comes from the elected representatives of the people, and where the Constitution comes from, and the fact that what you're reading on the internet is incorrect. This is how it works. Now, another judge didn't put up with it. The person just is talking, goes, I told you to be quiet. And then he goes, don't smirk at me like that. Don't, one more smile like that, 30 days. He smiles and goes, 30 days. And then the guy comes back again.
1: What are you in for? Smiling.
2: the guy comes back again, and he sits there and starts yapping off. He goes, okay, back to jail. Like, he didn't even get it. It was like, if you don't, you've already been through it. You've got 30 days. I've told you. You must act this way. If you don't, well, that shows that the court, you know, doesn't represent the people because of common law, blah, blah, blah, blah, blah, blah, blah, blah. That's their evidence. Because they do what none of us would ever do in court to a judge, and figure if they can't be in contempt of court, then the justice system is unfair.
1: Mm-hmm.
2: And of course, what they're trying to do is delay and stall and do whatever.
1: Yeah, right.
2: But the best part was the entire, which took me into roaring laughter. This one guy who was really just by the time I got like to the third judge, I'm like, look, could you give them the death penalty, please? Just kidding.
1: Well, if they move the case to Texas, there's a pretty good chance of that. Jaywalking?
2: They were so obnoxious, and finally the judge says, listen, Mr. Magoo, that was the guy's name, Mr. Magoo, I lost it at that point.
1: The guy's name was Magoo?
2: The guy's real name was Magoo, yeah. He goes, Listen, Mr. Magoo.
5: He wasn't in court to legally change his name. Because I would have been years ago.
2: And I don't know. It was another guy. This one guy said, is this your name? No. My name is, and it was his name, Living Person.
5: Smedley Bolivar.
2: I mean, it was just, what? It's like, Gary McNamara, Living Person. So you're Gary McNamara. No, you have the wrong name. My name is Gary McNamara, Living Person. Well, could you present evidence, of that? I can't because you've got me in jail for contempt of court.
5: Like the time when one of my vehicles I owned in the past, and it actually asked me, how would you like for me to refer to you? You know, so you could say your first name, you could say Mr. Harley in my case, and I said, my lord, joking. And then I was...
2: No way, really?
5: Yeah. And so then I was with my sister or somebody, and we were traveling, and I asked it a question, and it said, yes, how can I help you, my lord? It remembered after all that time, and I had forgotten completely. And I was like, did it just call me my lord? Oh, yeah, that little joke. Yeah,
2: fantastic.
5: The courtrooms, there are some of those little traffic things. You know, this really all comes from, I guess, going back to Wapner, right? And then Judge Judy and everything else. But our interest in weird court cases of people, you know, doing things that you probably shouldn't be doing in court, or things you probably shouldn't have done to get into court. And then there's the other, that one judge, and I forget his name, but he's always nice to people.
2: The guy from Rhode Island?
5: Yeah.
2: He died. He just died.
5: Yeah. He just passed away. Yeah. I think we talked about it then. Yeah. And, you know, and his videos are just great, you know, and it's like, he's the one guy, you know, I'm a single dad, and what's his name, Ron? Frank Caprio. Yeah. So, but a great demeanor. And a lot of these things were, you know, parking ticket kind of things. And there was, you know, the one that I think there was a single dad. And he said, you know, my car broke down and I ended up having to walk. And I was late for my first court date or something like that. And he goes, you know what? We're going to dismiss this. We're going to consider it paid. Or your fine is $1 or whatever, right. You know, and then he moved on. But it's always interesting when you get when it's the other way around. And the people who have played the system or think that they're playing the system. Watched a documentary the other day on Netflix called The Widower. This guy played the system. Four of his six wives ended up deceased, as in dead. And then he's accused of killing a couple of them, including his last wife. And the way that he would play the system, one wife that passed away, he blamed it on the hospital, sued the hospital, actually got a payout. They got a settlement from the hospital. So everybody, you know, all the other witnesses that were basically against him were saying, this guy is just making money hand over fist because he takes out a life insurance policy. The wife somehow ends up dead, and then he's accused of killing at least two of those four. But one of the things that he would do is he would get a lawyer. They would go through the process, which takes a long time, and then right at the end he would fire the lawyer, which delays the process another 2 years. And it was watching this guy play the system. I mean, it was wild. It was like watching the head of a mob family do what they do in a movie. Because you wouldn't believe this story otherwise. I've never seen anybody play the system like this, according to this documentary. And it really came from a guy who was a producer on Dateline that followed it, you know, until I guess after he was on Dateline, and then he wanted to follow up with the end of it, and he put together this documentary. And I thought to myself, you know, there are people out there that, quite frankly, are pretty stupid. This guy was, I don't know how he knew the system, but he faced the death penalty twice. He's now serving life in prison, but he faced the death penalty twice and beat the death penalty both times, but finally, in the end, it caught up with him. And it was, I mean, it was just unreal how this guy was playing the system. And, you know, I kind of expected that from Brian Koberger, who killed the Idaho University students, or who was convicted of doing that. And he, you know, there was just that smug attitude that he had in court. We saw this from Luigi, the man accused of killing Brian Thompson. You know, the smile in the courtroom. These people think that they won, or they think they're heroes. Because the left, in the case of Luigi, made Luigi a hero.
2: Just to note, Koberger pleaded guilty. He wasn't found guilty.
5: Yeah. Right. Yeah. Yes. Yeah. And so, which is effectively the same thing.
2: Right.
5: Yes. And so he was convicted. And I think that's the word I use or meant to use. So he's convicted of killing them. And the reason he's convicted is because of the overwhelming evidence. The reason he did the plea deal is because there was really no way around it. There was no way around the DNA evidence. You know, and there were a lot of frustrating moves along that way, but he just had this attitude throughout the entire thing that he was smarter than anybody else in the courtroom.
2: Bundy had that.
5: Yeah. Oh, Bundy.
2: Ted Bundy.
5: You remember Bundy coming out of the elevator in with the prosecutor?
2: Yeah.
5: They were escorting him and transporting him, I don't know, I guess to court or from court, I forget. And he comes out and he just takes over. He commandeers basically the entire press conference. He just, I mean, it was unbelievable.
2: And all the way,
5: Zac Efron played him in a movie on Netflix and did a pretty incredible job at doing it. Jim Parsons from Big Bang Theory played the prosecutor, and it was pretty incredible. But if you want to see, I always like the documentary better. When you can see the real footage, when they include the real footage, because the documentary will remind you of how, you know, smug these people were, how arrogant they were, how evil they were in the things that they were finally convicted of doing.
2: Remember the death row interview when he talked to which evangelist it was. I just can't, I got mind blank here. And we told him that, you know, he did it because of pornography.
5: Yeah.
2: No, shut up.
5: Yeah. Yeah, no.
2: I'll never forget with that. Yeah. You know, when that was like, blame everything, but,
5: right,
2: you know, but me. And,
5: yeah.
2: But you think about it, I mean, you know, that was unbelievable when he was, again, representing himself in court.
5: Oh, my God.
2: And confronting the witnesses. Yeah. And that was some of the most bizarre, with an incredible confidence,
5: yeah,
2: you know, that he was going to win. And
5: right,
2: it's like, you're not going to win.
5: Right.
2: One wonders if that would have happened with what we have with DNA technology today.
5: Yeah.
2: Whether he would have done that or just pleaded guilty.
5: Right, yeah.
2: Because that's the point now with DNA. You can't beat it.
5: Well, you know, with Brian Koberger, they found it through 23andMe or one of the ancestry sites.
2: Yeah.
5: And it was a relative that basically, and it wasn't his DNA they found at his father's house. When he had gone back to his father's house, his father drove, and they drove back to his father's house, and he was there. It's actually his father's DNA that they got out of the trash there at that house. But that matched and showed it to be the paternal DNA of a paternal line of the DNA that was found at the scene, which could only be Brian Koberger. And that was it. That was the death knell. And
2: that's considered now, and it wasn't even probably 10 years ago, but it's considered legit science now.
5: Oh, yeah. No, there are the DNA, if you think about how many people they have in a lab right now that are part of the investigation, there are specialists that work in DNA that work through companies like 23andMe and everything else. So if they find it could be a cousin, it could be, in this case, a father. It could be, you know, a number of people that aren't you, if you're the killer, that leads to finding the information they need to connect the killer to the crime. And I think it's certainly great technology and has changed everything when it comes to investigations.
2: We are Red Eye Radio,
5: brought to you by Hotshot Secret.
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3: 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I'm Denise Pellegrini. 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
3: And that's the Bloomberg Real Estate Report. I'm Denise Pellegrini.
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0: This is a Bloomberg Money Minute. A new record-closing high for the Nasdaq despite oil prices and consumer sentiment after investors bought up technology and AI-related shares. The largest privately owned company in the U.S., beef packer Cargill's fiscal first quarter earnings fell by more than half as the company was pressured by higher costs for cattle and cocoa, despite also benefiting from stronger results in soybeans. For the quarter ended August 31st, Cargill had net income of $927 million. That's down from $1.94 billion a year ago, according to accounts seen Monday by Bloomberg. Earnings were also impacted by higher cattle prices, which have recently eased. AstraZeneca says it has what it needs to keep growing beyond 2030 without a major acquisition. That's according to its CEO. There has been recent speculation about a potential tie-up with rival Bristol Myers Squibb, which would have created one of the world's largest pharmaceutical companies. The pharma giant shares, though, have fallen 15% since the start of the year. Dan Schwartzman, Bloomberg Radio.
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2: News. I'm Sue Guzman. With a month to go before the midterms, President Trump holds a rally in Grand Island, Nebraska, stumping on behalf of incumbent Senator Pete Ricketts, who's in a tough re-election fight with independent Dan Osborne.
3: He's respected by everybody in Washington. There's no games. He's respected by everybody down there.
2: Osborne is backed by Democrats. The Supreme Court beginning a new term on Monday. Fox's David Spott with the details on the case that justices heard.
4: Today's case specifically dealt with climate change and whether federal law blocks local state municipalities from suing oil and gas companies they believe have some responsibility for some of the effects of climate change.
2: Gun rights, voting rights, and certain construction projects orchestrated by President Trump are all expected to be heard by the High Court in this session. 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
6: 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Overnight, seeing mostly clear skies with a low of 49. South winds at 5 to 10 miles per hour. Mostly sunny on Tuesday, a high of 76. South-southwest winds at 10 to 20 miles per hour. Partly cloudy for Tuesday night, a low of 53. We'll see mostly sunny skies on Wednesday. I'm TV9 First Alert Storm Team Meteorologist Camille Dinga on News Talk 1540 KXEL.
1: Currently, it's 56 degrees on the Voice of Eastern Iowa.
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0: period ending October 4th.
1: We do have some maturity delays, primarily across the eastern reaches of the Corn Belt, notably in Michigan. Only 30% of the corn fully mature. Another problem we are seeing is a deterioration in those corn conditions. We are seeing delays related both to rain and late development. So in Ohio, for example, 65% of the soybeans dropping leaves, 23 percentage points behind the five-year average. We did see that heavy rain that affected the Midwest also arcing across parts of the Great Plains, and the northern panhandle of Texas and western Oklahoma, parts of Kansas were hit by some very heavy showers. We'll have to keep an eye on the cotton crop in those areas to see if there was any degradation of quality.
0: I'm Rod Bain reporting for the U.S. Department of Agriculture in Washington, D.C.
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7: With the Bloomberg Small Business Report, I'm John Tucker. Palmer Blanch, a mother of two who struggled to make a living from writing since the 2023 Hollywood writer's strike, is part of a large swath of workers who are now underemployed in their professions and using a platform from Mercure.io to patch together income. The San Francisco startup recruits workers in high-skilled fields, doctors, lawyers, investment bankers, journalists, social workers, you name it, to help teach artificial intelligence systems how to do their work. The company places these experts in part-time or temporary contract roles to work on training projects for major tech companies and AI labs. It's like the Uber of advanced AI training, a gig work platform for white-collar and skilled professionals that offers a path for them to earn something extra from their expertise at the risk of eventually sacrificing their careers. 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
4: 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I'm Roger McCohen. 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
4: In a recent case, the Ninth Circuit considered several Idaho statutes enacted after the Snake River Basin adjudication confirmed thousands of stockwater rights belonged to the federal government on federal lands. Idaho later enacted what became known as the Stockwater Amendments, changing rules concerning forfeiture, appurtenance, and the acquisition and use of stockwater rights. The federal government argued that the amendments threatened rights that had already been decided, and the Ninth Circuit largely agreed. It held that one provision was unconstitutional as applied to the United States because it was part of a statutory scheme that discriminated against the federal government. The court also held that another provision was unconstitutional because it treated stockwater rights associated with federal land differently and created a mechanism that could allow federal rights to be transferred away. The lesson is that water rights that have already been determined are not necessarily immune from later legislative conflict. The case is a good reminder that the intersection of state water law, federal land, and the Supremacy Clause can produce some very complicated and consequential questions. This has been the Agricultural Law and Tax Report. I'm Roger McCohen.

0: We are Red Eye Radio. He's Eric Carlin. I'm Gary McNamara. You know, Trump was out at his rally in Ohio the other day, railing against Fox News, and you know, so are his sons. I mean, I forgot which one was railing against Fox News the other day, or I was watching. Maybe it was an ad for Newsmax or something.
1: Okay,
0: saying don't watch Fox News.
1: Oh wow!
0: But as I see, the Trump's just blasting Fox News. Then the news yesterday: Caroline Leavitt signs on with Fox.
1: Wow.
0: Awkward.
1: Yeah. Yeah. It's.

0: you know, it's the back and forth. I don't watch a lot of Fox News.
1: Neither
0: I watch clips.
1: Yeah.
0: Because I don't have cable. But, you know, I don't have anything against it. It's not my thing, but I don't need to create a war with Fox News. But then again, I'm not the president.
2: This is a Bloomberg Money Minute. Beverage giant Constellation Brands will be reporting second quarter and fiscal 2027 financial results on Tuesday after markets close. Beer sales are expected to have increased slightly over the key summer period, though volatility in that market is likely to continue. That's according to Citi. The producer of popular beers such as Modelo and Corona saw a decline in sales of over 3% year over year in its previous quarter. The Nasdaq with a new record closing high despite consumer sentiment being low after investors bought up technology and AI-related shares. In order to skirt President Trump's tariffs on imported prescription medications, the German chemical giant and drug maker Bayer is investing $2.2 billion in a new factory in Ohio to make meds that treat cancer and kidney and cardiovascular diseases. CalPERS, the nation's largest public employee pension fund, plans to build out its private credit portfolio by placing more money into funds that specialize in green or brown field energy projects. Dan Schwartzman, Bloomberg Radio.
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6: Today's case specifically dealt with climate change and whether federal law blocks local state municipalities from suing oil and gas companies they believe have some responsibility for some of the effects of climate change.
5: A former American Idol contestant convicted of murdering his wife in Ohio sentenced to life in prison without parole.
7: A jury found Caleb Flynn guilty of murdering his wife Ashley after talking to his girlfriend about wanting to kill her. Prosecutors say he staged a home invasion break-in and claimed she was shot by a burglar. Flynn sobbed his way through a lengthy statement at sentencing, insisting he did not kill his wife.
8: I will continue to fight for my innocence as long as the Lord allows me to.
5: Fox's Jessica Rosenthal. 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
10: The KCRG TV9 First Alert Forecast. Overnight, seeing mostly clear skies with a low of 49. South winds at 5 to 10 miles per hour. Mostly sunny on Tuesday, a high of 76. South-southwest winds at 10 to 20 miles per hour. Partly cloudy for Tuesday night, a low of 53. We'll see mostly sunny skies on Wednesday. I'm TV9 First Alert Storm Team meteorologist Camille Dinga on News Talk 1540 KXEL.
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1: Hello, I'm Jerry Stewart, and this is One Moment in America. We've all seen the pictures of Uncle Sam dressed up in his colorful red, white, and blue suit wearing that top hat. But where did that first picture of Uncle Sam come from, and why does he look that way? I'll give you the answer after this important message.
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1: Why does Uncle Sam look the way he does? Some say that his tall, thin appearance with the top hat and beard is meant to be in the likeness of President Abraham Lincoln. But that doesn't appear to be so. According to my research, the best-known image of Uncle Sam appeared on the cover of a magazine, Leslie's Weekly, published July 6, 1916. The artist was James Flagg. The model? According to Flagg, he couldn't afford a live model, so he used his own likeness. And the picture stuck. How fascinating. I'm Jerry Stewart, and that was One Moment in America.

0: The U.S. beef packer Cargill's fiscal first quarter earnings fell by more than half as the company was pressured by higher costs for cattle and cocoa, despite also benefiting from stronger results in soybeans. For the quarter ended August 31st, Cargill had net income of $927 million. That's down from $1.94 billion a year ago, according to accounts seen Monday by Bloomberg. Earnings were also impacted by higher cattle prices, which have recently eased. AstraZeneca says it has what it needs to keep growing beyond 2030 without a major acquisition, that's according to its CEO. There has been recent speculation about a potential tie-up with rival Bristol-Myers Squibb, which would have created one of the world's largest pharmaceutical companies. The pharma giant shares, though, have fallen 15% since the start of the year. Dan Schwartzman, Bloomberg Radio.
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2: News. I'm Ted Linder. With less than a month to go now till the midterms, President Trump urging Americans to vote Republican at a rally in Grand Island, Nebraska.
3: I've met all my promises. All my promises. If Republicans win the House of Representatives and the Senate, I am going to give all adult citizens in the United States of America $5,000.
2: The president travels to Baltimore later today to tout defense manufacturing. And concerns continue to grow in Russia after a lab technician dies. Fox's Jillian Turner.
4: A lab worker involved in an accident at a Siberian plague research institute has died from a mysterious illness. Health officials believe the 28-year-old Russian woman was exposed to pneumonic plague.
2: And the Chicago White Sox take a 2-0 lead in their division series against the Guardians, winning 4-3 on Monday. The Rays went up on the Yankees 2-0, winning 5-2. 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
6: The KCRG TV9 First Alert Forecast. Overnight, seeing mostly clear skies with a low of 49. South winds at 5 to 10 miles per hour. Mostly sunny on Tuesday, a high of 76. South-southwest winds at 10 to 20 miles per hour. Partly cloudy for Tuesday night, a low of 53. We'll see mostly sunny skies on Wednesday. I'm TV9 First Alert Storm Team meteorologist Camille Dinga on News Talk 1540 KXCL.
7: It's 53 degrees from KXCL, where Iowa comes to talk.
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2: 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The Protect College Sports Act contains labor provisions that risk eroding athletes' individual and collective bargaining power by giving the NCAA too much power over student athletes. The bill provides the NCAA with a partial antitrust exemption, allowing it to enforce rules concerning athlete transfer and eligibility, and codifies certain working conditions without input from affected athletes. Critics argue that the legislation undermines nascent organizing efforts among student athletes and leaves open the question of whether college players should be classified as employees, a necessary criteria for unionizing under the National Labor Relations Act. If ultimately passed into law, the bill would codify certain working conditions, including revenue sharing caps and transfer limits, without input from affected athletes. With the Bloomberg Business of Sports report, I'm Michael Barr.
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0: We are Red Eye Radio. He's Eric Carlin. I'm Gary McNamara. So, with all the criticism that I have for the administration and Republicans in general for not being more conservative, I still have no choice, and I don't need an excitement level. You don't need to excite me. I'm going to vote.
1: Right.
0: I'm going to vote Republican across the board.
1: Yeah.
0: Because
1: no way I'm voting the other way.
0: You got it.
2: This is a Bloomberg Money Minute. The Children's Place, which also owns a Gymboree clothing brand, is in some trouble. With sales taking a tumble and seeing a slower-than-expected rollout of its e-commerce business, the kids' apparel company is getting operational assistance from an outside consulting group while also receiving a $40 million injection from a Saudi Arabian investor. The AI boom is giving tech billionaires their best year to date. The Bloomberg Billionaires Index shows that the roughly 200 tech fortunes among the world's 500 richest people gained a combined $845 billion through the end of September. That's the most ever for the first 9 months of a year. Elon Musk, the world's richest person, added $310 billion to his fortune this year through the end of September, or roughly 40% of the index's total increase. Despite the war in Iraq,

0: On high gas prices, interest rates, and negative consumer sentiment, the Nasdaq ended with a new record closing high after investors bought up technology and AI-related shares. Dan Schwartzman, Bloomberg Radio.
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2: News. I'm Sue Guzman. President Trump taking his midterm blitz to Grand Island, Nebraska Monday, urging residents to vote Republican.
3: I've met all my promises. All my promises. If Republicans win the House of Representatives and the Senate, I am going to give all adult citizens in the United States of America $5,000.
2: Concern in Russia after a lab technician dies. Here's Fox's Jillian Turner.
4: A lab worker involved in an accident at a Siberian plague research institute has died from a mysterious illness. Health officials believe the 28-year-old Russian woman was exposed to pneumonic plague.
2: Pneumonic plague is treatable with antibiotics if caught early. And televangelist Jim Baker, who resigned amid sex and financial scandals in the 1980s, has died. He was 86. 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
6: The KCRG TV9 First Alert Forecast. Overnight, seeing mostly clear skies with a low of 49. South winds at 5 to 10 miles per hour. Mostly sunny on Tuesday, a high of 76. South-southwest winds at 10 to 20 miles per hour. Partly cloudy for Tuesday night, a low of 53. We'll see mostly sunny skies on Wednesday. I'm TV9 First Alert Storm Team meteorologist Camille Dinga on News Talk 1540 KXEL.
1: We have 54 degrees now on News Talk 1540 KXEL.
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0: This is the Agricultural Law and Tax Report. I'm Roger McCohen. An important question is whether a state legislature can rewrite the rules governing water rights that have already been decided in favor of the federal government. It's at the heart of an important new Ninth Circuit decision involving ranchers, federal grazing lands, and stock water rights. I'll be back in a moment to discuss.
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0: In a recent case, the Ninth Circuit considered several Idaho statutes enacted after the Snake River Basin adjudication confirmed thousands of stock water rights belonged to the federal government on federal lands. Idaho later enacted what became known as the Stock Water Amendments, changing rules concerning forfeiture, appurtenance, and the acquisition and use of stock water rights. The federal government argued that the amendments threatened rights that had already been decided, and the Ninth Circuit largely agreed. It held that one provision was unconstitutional as applied to the United States because it was part of a statutory scheme that discriminated against the federal government. The court also held that another

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0: Thanks for being with us. A man has chosen an unusual moment in life to propose. Kevin Casa and Megan Quinn were traveling from Philadelphia for a vacation last Thursday when they were caught in a chain reaction crash involving dozens of vehicles near Lake Marion in South Carolina. Highway Patrol says the massive pileup on I-95 was caused by fog. During the chaos, Casa grabbed a bag from their car and pulled out an engagement ring he had hidden. As they stood on a bridge, Casa asked Quinn to marry him. She immediately said yes. The two were treated for their minor injuries at MUSC Health Orangeburg, where hospital staff learned about the incident and posted about it on social media. He had planned to propose the following day, but after the crash, he admitted he didn't necessarily know what tomorrow meant. That'll do it for this hour. For Nicole Murray and Mike Gavin, I'm Gordon Deal. Thanks for listening to This Morning, America's First News.
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8: I'm Dave Anthony, Fox News. President Trump touted that at a rally for Republicans in Nebraska 4 weeks before the November elections.
9: My administration has also taken historic action to dramatically lower the cost of gasoline and diesel.
10: Signing an executive order at that rally that is intended to lower the cost of diesel fuel. It waives restrictions on the use of cheaper red-dyed diesel and encourages states to suspend their diesel taxes. He says this will save truckers more than $100. Every time they fill their tanks.
8: That's Fox's Doug Luzader. The price of diesel hit a record high last month, $6.52 per gallon. It's down 21 cents from that today, according to AAA. The president insists prices will come way down when the Iran conflict ends, which he again said last night will be soon. Now, before the speech, the president was asked by reporters about U.S. warplanes used in the Iran conflict being flown out of a British airbase.
11: We had a threat, and if we're going to be threatened, we'll just move them, and that sort of alleviates that.
8: The Wall Street Journal reports that threat was an Iranian drone attack a week after five men were arrested near that base in a suspected terror plot. The president's also taken action as commander-in-chief, approving the use of a firing squad to execute a former U.S. Army psychiatrist, Nadal Hassan, who was given a death sentence for murdering 13 people in a 2009 massacre at Fort Hood in Texas. It's up to the war secretary to next set Hassan's date to die. The U.S. military hasn't executed anyone in 65 years. A famous televangelist has died, Jim Baker.
12: The cause of death has not been revealed, but Baker and his first wife, the late Tammy Faye Baker, formed the Praise the Lord Network in 1974. They co-hosted the Christian news program, The PTL Show.
8: That's Fox's Todd Pyro. Baker then had scandals and served 5 years in prison, but returned to TV preaching after he got out. Baker was 86. America's listening to Fox News.
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8: The Supreme Court will hear another new case today after starting the new term considering two cases yesterday. One deals with climate change and whether big oil companies can be sued in Colorado.
14: Boulder County is suing Suncor Energy and Exxon, insisting they want to hold these companies accountable under state law for harms due to climate change. Suncor attorney Kenan Shanmugam told the justices federal law supersedes state law here.
15: The Clean Air Act independently preempts any effort by one state to impose its law on emissions originating in others.
14: But the attorney for Boulder, Kevin Russell, said the companies can produce as much fossil fuel as they like.
16: Can contribute to as much air pollution and greenhouse gas emissions as the market will bear when consumers are properly informed about the consequences of that decision.
14: Russell insists the issue here is not emissions, but deceptive practices. Jessica Rosenthal, Fox News.
8: Well, eight justices heard that case, so it's possible the ruling will be a 4-4 tie. Samuel Alito recused himself. Liberal groups have been pressuring him to do that, claiming his investments in energy companies could make him biased. On Wall Street, stock futures are rising up more than 200 points for the Dow the day after the NASDAQ surged to a new record high. In the baseball playoffs, Chicago and Tampa Bay win.
17: After three straight 100-loss seasons, the White Sox are one game away from the American League Championship Series.
18: Montgomery shoots this up the right field line. It's fair! And that'll score two!
17: The call on TBS as the White Sox beat the Guardians 4-3 in Cleveland to take game two of the ALDS. Meanwhile, the Yankees committing four errors, three in the first inning as the Rays beat the Yankees 5-2 to win game two of their ALDS series. Frank Lanza, Fox News.
8: Now those series resume tomorrow. Today, there are two National League playoff games. On Monday Night Football, Atlanta beat New Orleans 45-24, closing out week four of the NFL season. The Falcons improved to 2-2. The Saints fall to 1-3. I'm Dave Anthony. This is Fox News.
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22: The TV9 First Alert Forecast. Plenty of sunshine today. Breezy with a southwest wind at 10 to 20. Our high is in the mid and upper 70s. Tonight, partly cloudy skies will drop to the mid and lower 50s. For Wednesday, sunshine, upper 70s. Thursday and Friday, partly cloudy, a little cooler with highs in lower 70s. Warm for the weekend as the upper 70s and sunshine return. From the TV9 Weather Lab, I'm Justin Roberts on News Talk 1540 KXEL.
23: It's another morning with a quiet radar picture for Iowa and much of the surrounding Midwest. Currently, the temperature in Iowa City, 48 degrees. Skies are fair. This hour, Mason City reporting 53. It's 46 in Ames. 52 in Cedar Rapids, the wind out of the south at 7 miles per hour. And in Waterloo, Cedar Falls, 54 degrees this morning with a similar southerly breeze. From the KXCL News Center, Linn County is asking residents to serve on a volunteer data center advisory committee. That committee is part of Linn County's work during a current 18-month moratorium on new large-scale data centers in unincorporated parts of the county. Authorities are examining potential cumulative impacts on public infrastructure, water, electrical infrastructure, emergency response capabilities, transportation systems, and long-range land use planning. Linn County will select 20 to 25 residents to serve on the committee. The application deadline is October the 19th. On the way, as the KXCL Morning News rolls into this Tuesday, a state disaster declaration has been issued for Black Hawk County. We'll get more from our coverage partners at TV9 in just about 7 minutes. In this half hour, you'll hear from children's book author Brad Meltzer, who spoke recently with KXCL's Jeff Stein. The author does have some connections to Eastern Iowa. Stay with us for that segment within the next 15 minutes or so.
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2: 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We will hear more from Greg McBride of Allendale next.
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2: Greg McBride is a commodity broker with Allendale, and he says that we could see back-and-forth trade this week following the grain stocks report last week and leading up to the WASDE report on Friday.
24: I think we're going to see some back-and-forth movement. The corn side of things did take a decided bearish turn. I mean, everything did. You saw beans down about 40 cents last week. Corn was down about 30 cents. Technically, we have done a little bit of chart damage here, but really this is still just a healthy retracement at this point.
2: McBride says that the yield numbers in Friday's report will be the most impactful.
24: I would be a little bit cautious, because the biggest unknown right now is what the USDA is going to tell us when it comes to yield. Production numbers obviously will be impacted by yield. There's a lot of guesses out there, and there's a lot of people that have strong feelings about where this crop is at. I've heard anything from 160 bushels to the acre to 182. Now I think that 182 is a little bit on the high side.
2: He adds that grain quality concerns are also a major storyline heading into this week's report from USDA.
24: Soybeans feel like they're a little bit better, looking still right around trend, 52.5 to maybe 53.5. But the overall question as we go through harvest right now, as the next 2 weeks do kind of open up for active harvest as we dry down from the last few weeks, is going to be the quality concerns for some of these crops, whether that's a mold issue, sprouting issues, or anything like that.
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25: 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I'm Jeff Stein for the Iowa Business Report.
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9: From the KCRG TV9 newsroom, I'm Beth Maliki. One person is hurt after a shooting on Interstate 35 that shut down a portion of the road for hours yesterday. It happened around 3:45 Monday in the afternoon in Warren County near Bevington in central Iowa. And it lasted until after 8 o'clock when the Iowa DOT was still directing drivers toward a detour because emergency crews were still blocking the northbound lanes of 35. We are learning new details about the man police say confessed to killing his grandfather in Waterloo. Prosecutors have charged 21-year-old Eric O'Connell with first-degree murder and the death of 75-year-old Gail Mervin. Court documents say O'Connell's family called 911 saying he has schizophrenia and was not taking his medication. A family member went into the home on Elk Run Road Saturday night where the two men lived together and found Mervin dead. O'Connell is in the Blackhawk County Jail. His next hearing is set for October 14th. Governor Reynolds has issued a disaster proclamation for Blackhawk County following storms last week. They make state resources available like grants to pay for damaged or lost items. Former British Prime Minister Boris Johnson is set to speak at the University of Iowa next month. He's best known for his push to withdraw the UK from the European Union, also known as Brexit. Johnson will headline a speech at an event held by the Young Americans for Freedom. The event is set for November 2nd. The Iowa Division of Criminal Investigation has identified the man police shot and killed in Iowa City last month. Police responded to the 600 block of Southgate Avenue on September 15th for a report of a person with a knife who was threatening others. Police say two officers shot 41-year-old Alan Lemberg of Nebraska. He died at the hospital. Both officers, who have not yet been identified, are on administrative leave. The investigation has been referred to the Iowa Attorney General's Office and the Johnson County Attorney's Office. For breaking news alerts and headlines anytime.
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23: Plenty of sunshine for your Tuesday with high temperatures that will be in the mid to upper 70s this afternoon, mid 50s overnight with some clouds that will roll in but not completely covering the sky and the horizon. Then for your Wednesday, upper 70s, more sunshine during the daytime hours. Thursday, times of clouds and sun, a high of 71. Friday, also 71 and partly cloudy. This morning, the latest temperature in Marshalltown comes to us at 51 degrees. Olwine at 50. It's 52 in Cedar Rapids and currently 54 in Waterloo-Cedar Falls. On the way, we'll have some tips for today's homeowner from Danny Lipford in just about 10 minutes. In fact, a little less than that. Also, Kim Commando brings us a digital life hack in just about 30 seconds. That and more coming up.
13: 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Flight numbers, where it took off, where it's headed, how high it's flying. Kids go nuts. So will you. It's really fun. Hey, picking somebody up at the airport? Punch in the flight number and watch the plane come in on a live map instead of going around the arrivals terminal 10 or 12 times. iPhone bonus? When someone texts you a flight number, tap it in messages and a live flight tracker will pop up. Team Android, type the flight number into Google search. 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
23: 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We Are the Wright Brothers tells the story of the high-flying brothers who lived in Cedar Rapids and went to school there for a time. Author Brad Meltzer told KXCL's Jeff Stein about the book series.
8: A lot of people know me from my History Channel TV show, Dakota, that we used to do, and I love teaching history to adults. But then I had kids, and I basically was like, I want to give my kids better heroes to look up to, great American heroes like Abraham Lincoln. So we did I Am Abraham Lincoln. We did I Am Amelia Earhart. I Am George Washington. And I Am Rosa Parks. And we've been, for the past decade plus, helping people build this library of real heroes. And we've now been at it so long, we're on our 40th book in the series to teach kids. You know, I don't want my kids looking up to millionaire overpaid athletes. I don't want them looking at people who have a million followers on Instagram doing their makeup. Like, that's nonsense to me. That's fame. And being famous is very different than being a hero. And so I started writing these books to give my kids lessons of kindness and compassion and perseverance and hard work and humility and dignity. And what I love is that we're now on our 40th book in the series, which is We Are the Wright Brothers. And we're focusing on those great American heroes, the Wright Brothers.
14: 40 books, and it's reached, what, 10 million young people over the course of time? That's a fantastic amount of reach.
8: Yeah, no, my family buys a lot of copies. So, well, no, but all kidding aside.
14: Yours, you know, too, huh? That's very helpful, isn't it, when they do?
8: It's very helpful. But all kidding aside, you know, I love the fact that people use our series to build libraries of real heroes for their kids and their grandkids, their nieces and their nephews, right? These are cartoon books. They're picture books. You can buy them for kids when they're born to, you know, 5, 8, 12. I wrote them when my kids were 5 and 8 for them. And they read them through when they were 12 years old. And I love the fact that, you know, right now in America, for the 40th book, we let people vote. We let America vote. And the three people it came down to, it was Taylor Swift, it was LeBron James, and it was the Wright brothers. And I thought, I know who's going to win this. And I thought, for sure, Taylor Swift's going to win this.
14: Sure.
8: And it was the Wright brothers. And it was so interesting to me. And so we're at this age right now where we're in this age of kind of anger and you know, where you feel like the country is just divided and whatever side you're on, you hate the other side. But to me, I love the fact that America chose these two American heroes from the middle of the country who have nothing more than ingenuity and working together and being connected to each other. Those values are vital to America, and we have to fight for them. And I love the fact that that's what they stand for. So it's amazing to me that of all the people they could pick, they chose the Wright brothers.
14: This is aspirational, right? I mean, you know, LeBron James has tremendous talent, and he's made the most of it. Well, I was not so blessed. And so when I look to someone like that, I'm never going to do that. I was never going to pitch for the Yankees, no matter how much I wanted to. But with a spark of invention, I mean, this is the sort of role model and the aspirational goal that can say to somebody ages 5 to 9 or whatever age, these guys did this when everybody said they were crazy. You can follow your ideas and your dreams and be a massively constructive member of society to whatever extent you wish.
8: That's exactly right, Jeff. In fact, one of my favorite stories of the Wright brothers in this book is this one. Is every time the Wright brothers went out to fly their plane, they would bring enough extra materials for multiple crashes, which means every time they went out, they knew they would fail. And they would crash and rebuild and crash and rebuild, and that's why they took off. And I love that story. I wanted my sons to hear that story. I wanted my daughter to hear that story. I wanted everyone to know if you dream big and you work hard and you have a good side order of stubbornness, you could do anything in this world. And I said, that's the book I want to write. Not a book of, you know, rules, but I want to give my kids heroes. And that's something we can all do. Like you said, we can't.

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2: 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Because lead paint is a recognized health hazard, you want to approach any contact with caution, and that starts by finding out whether or not you actually do have lead paint. Home test kits make this a simple process, and you can find out the test results in less than 30 seconds. 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So take the time and take the test. I'm Danny Lipford with Tips for Today's Home.
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6: Democrats see flipping the U.S. Senate seat in Maine as part of the path to win back the majority in the November midterms, and it's a tight race. Incumbent Republican Senator Susan Collins is running for a sixth term, being challenged by former state Senate President and Democrat Troy Jackson. Both have been holding constituent appearances and smaller town hall-style events, but that will change for Jackson this weekend when independent Senator Bernie Sanders joins him for get-out-the-vote rallies in three cities. Jackson replaced former Democratic candidate Graham Plattner, who ended his run for the seat in July following sexual assault allegations. A September New York Times Siena poll found that Collins' support among likely voters is at 49%, with Jackson at 46%, and this week a CBS YouGov poll put them at 50-50. The first of four planned debates between Collins and Jackson is set for this evening. Early voting in Maine started on Monday. Tanya J. Powers, Fox News.
0: News Talk 1540 KXCL, where Iowa comes to talk. Did the state of Iowa give up too much to lure the Mesabi Metallic Steel Plant to the state? That's the KXCL poll question of the day. 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It's 6:30.
7: Jalosi, medical authorities around the globe monitoring a potential plague situation developing in Russia.
8: This comes after the death of a 28-year-old woman who worked in an anti-plague laboratory. Local outlets report that she became infected after a test tube containing the pneumonic plague pathogen broke.
7: That's Fox's Douglas Ader. The WHO and Russian officials say she died of severe pneumonia of an undetermined origin. President Trump now revealing a threat led the U.S. to pull about a dozen B-1 bombers stationed at a British airbase used by U.S. forces to conduct operations against Iran.
9: We had a threat, and if we're going to be threatened, we'll just move them, and that sort of alleviates that. And we actually know the people that made the threat, and they got themselves in a big problem.
7: It comes about a week after the arrest of five men on suspicion of planning an attack. 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
10: 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I'm Denise Pellegrini. If you're looking for a mortgage,

0: Package, you better shop around because
1: you want somebody who wants you as a customer.
0: Brad Case, chief residential economist for Homes.com, says shopping around for a mortgage will likely get you an offer for a lower rate that could save you tens of thousands of dollars or more over the life of your loan.
1: You're talking about on a loan for what may be a couple hundred thousand dollars lasting for 30 years, and it really does add up.
0: And Case says, look online, try local banks or banks or credit unions you have relationships with, and as you shop around, remember,
1: they want you as a customer just as much as you want them as a lender, because that's how they make money. They don't make money unless they get borrowers. You know, they're dealing with somebody else who wants to buy whatever mortgages they can originate. And they're trying to fill up a bucket, and you are helping them out. So keep that in mind, because if you're doing them a favor, they're going to give you a little bit better interest rate.
0: And that's the Bloomberg Real Estate Report. I'm Denise Pellegrini.
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7: You're at the kitchen counter and watch horses in their paddocks or pasture.
6: You can do a short-term rental. Just go to Airbnb or similar sites and do a search on horse farm.
7: You have access to the farm life, the horses, the barns.
6: Airbnb says they've had a spike in people searching for farm stays, and as the cost of everything from diesel to fertilizer to feed keeps rising, Lynette says she appreciates the extra hay short-term rentals bring in.
7: The short-term rental has totally facilitated my being able to stay here and do the things that I love.
6: Take a pause for horse farms. Jill Nato, Fox News.
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9: The TV9 First Alert Forecast. Plenty of sunshine today. Breezy with a southwest wind at 10 to 20. Our highs in the mid and upper 70s. Tonight, partly cloudy skies will drop to the mid and lower 50s. For Wednesday, sunshine, upper 70s. Thursday and Friday, partly cloudy, a little cooler with highs in lower 70s. Warm for the weekend as the upper 70s and sunshine return. From the TV9 Weather Lab, I'm Justin Roberts on News Talk 1540 KXEL.
10: Independence at 51 degrees with fair skies. Right now in Charles City, the latest temperature is 52. Also 52 in Cedar Rapids on this Tuesday morning, and in Waterloo, Cedar Falls, fair skies and 54 degrees. And from the KXEL News Center, just before 8 p.m. last night, Linn County first responders were called to a personal injury accident on Stone City Road near Prairie Chapel Road. Emergency personnel arrived at the scene to discover 45-year-old Chad Cummings of Central City was riding a motorcycle northbound on Stone City Road. Cummings struck a deer and was thrown from that motorcycle. He was transported to a local hospital by Anamosa ambulance for what are believed to be non-life-threatening injuries. Authorities say he was wearing a helmet at the time of the accident. Work on the new Mississippi River Bridge in Lansing will continue into next spring, but the bridge will be open to traffic starting next month. That will give drivers easier access between Iowa and Wisconsin 6 months ahead of schedule. Transportation officials say good weather and determined efforts by the construction crews allowed them to beat the original timeline. Work on and around the bridge will be completely concluded in early 2027. And a Cedar County bakery is the big winner in the Iowa Economic Development Authority's Open for Business contest. Demeter's Market is a bakery in Clarence, which opened in 2021. It's known for its rotating selection of cheesecakes, sourdough breads, caramel pecan rolls, cookies, and other pastries. A $25,000 reward will support a commercial confection oven, refrigeration, merchandising equipment, and pastry cases, allowing Demeter's to take on larger catering orders and pursue opportunities to supply local restaurants and grocery stores. Other businesses in Elkader, Marion, Newton, and Fort Dodge also won grants from the competition. Coming up, more on the homicide investigation in rural Blackhawk County that originated over the weekend. We'll find out more from our coverage partners at TV9. It's 6:37.
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11: 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I'm Riley Smith. BASF has been pleased with its herbicide weed control in 2026. We'll have more right after this.
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11: This crop season has been defined by heavy rains across much of Iowa, especially as we get into harvest. Mid-season rains made weed control more difficult, but BASF has heard a lot of good feedback about the performances of their herbicide portfolio. Kurt Martins of BASF said Certain herbicide performed extremely well for corn amid the rainy season.
13: You know, starting off with their herbicides in corn, our new corn premix herbicide Certain, that long-lasting residual that works extremely well when we do get those heavy rains. You know, that's been huge, and customers have been coming through here this week saying, hey, you know, I switched over to Certain this year. I love the performance that I've gotten out of it. I love the long-lasting residual control, even with all the wet weather that we've had. It's worked fantastic. So on the corn side, you know, having that new pre-emergence herbicide has been huge.
11: While spraying big mature weeds isn't the goal, Martins said Liberty Ultra soybean herbicide was able to handle the weeds that were boosted by the rain.
13: I can't tell you how many customers have reached out to me, called me up, sent me text messages, pictures, saying, wow, Liberty Ultra, post-emergence soybeans. It's amazing. Phenomenal weed control, excellent crop safety. You know, we're going to be selling more Liberty Ultra next year versus generics just because of the other performance that we saw this year. You know, we're in year number two of Liberty Ultra. Last year we launched it, and the performance has been spectacular, and the customers have seen it. And again, it's really helping take down some bigger weeds. We don't want to be spraying big weeds, but when we did get wet there again, mid to late June, forced those post applications back. Weeds got a little bit bigger. The growers that utilized Liberty Ultra were sure happy that they had that.
11: For Money Matters on the Iowa Agribit.
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15: 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Grocery prices have been a consumer pain point, prompting changes in the way people shop. Aldi's U.S. Chief Operating Officer Dave Rinaldo tells Bloomberg the discounter is seeing a record number of customers.
16: We also know that Americans are really feeling the pressure of what is years of cumulative compounding inflation?
15: He says the 50-year-old Aldi is in a unique position as a privately held company.
16: We really pride ourselves on running an extraordinarily efficient operation that allows us to pass those savings on to customers.
15: Meanwhile, Whole Foods, which has worked to shake the nickname Whole Paycheck, is adapting to changing customer behavior.
17: Customers are buying more in real time, and so they are putting less items in their basket for each trip, but they're actually making more frequent trips.
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20: This is Michael Swanger, owner of Iowa History Journal. 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
19: People knew from the start he was unique. Jack Trice distinguished himself on a very good team at East Tech High School in Cleveland. The team's coach, Sam Willeman, took a job at Iowa State College and recruited some of his high school players to come with him to Ames. One was Trice, who took advantage of the opportunity to get a college education while playing the game he loved. It would not be easy, however. When he arrived on campus in 1922, he was the only African-American player on the team at a time when some schools refused to take the field if their opponent included a player of color. Freshmen could not play on the varsity back then, so Trice bided his time until the 1923 season. The first game was in Ames against Simpson College. Trice did not start, but his play during Iowa State's 14-6 win earned him a starting role the next week at Minnesota. Trice hurt his shoulder and broke his collarbone in the first series, but stayed in the game. In the second half, while playing on the offensive line, Trice threw a block and was trampled by Minnesota players. He did not get up after the play. He was briefly treated at a hospital, but allowed to ride the train back to Ames with his teammates. He was immediately hospitalized when he returned, but the internal injuries he sustained in the game led to a raging fever and infection. By early Monday afternoon, Jack Trice had died. Was he targeted for injury during the game due to his race or his skill? Was he burdened by race, leading to his desire to stay in the game despite injury? The night before the game, he wrote a letter which was found in his jacket pocket. He wrote, "The honor of my race, family, and self are at stake. I will be trying to do more than my part." The stadium where Iowa State now plays bears his name. That, of course, came after decades of discussion on the topic. It's the only Division I stadium in the country to be named after an African-American athlete. The only player to die on the field while wearing an Iowa State jersey, Jack Trice, suffered injuries that would be fatal on this date in 1923. And that's Iowa Almanac for October 6th. There's more online at iowaalmanac.com. I'm Jeff Stein on News Talk 1540 KXEL.
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24: From the KCRG TV9 newsroom, I'm Beth Malicki. One person is hurt after a shooting on Interstate 35 that shut down a portion of the road for hours yesterday. It happened around 3:45 Monday in the afternoon in Warren County near Bevington in central Iowa. And it lasted until after 8 o'clock when the Iowa DOT was still directing drivers toward a detour because emergency crews were still blocking the northbound lanes of 35. We are learning new details about the man police say confessed to killing his grandfather in Waterloo. Prosecutors have charged 21-year-old Eric O'Connell with first-degree murder and the death of 75-year-old Gail Mervin. Court documents say O'Connell's family called 911 saying he has schizophrenia and was not taking his medication. A family member went into the home on Elk Run Road Saturday night where the two men lived together and found Mervin dead. O'Connell is in the Black Hawk County Jail. His next hearing is set for October 14th. Governor Reynolds has issued a disaster proclamation for Black Hawk County following storms last week. They make state resources available like grants to pay for damaged or lost items. Former British Prime Minister Boris Johnson is set to speak at the University of Iowa next month. He's best known for his push to withdraw the UK from the European Union, also known as Brexit. Johnson will headline a speech at an event held by the Young Americans for Freedom. The event is set for November 2nd. The Iowa Division of Criminal Investigation has identified the man police shot and killed in Iowa City last month. Police responded to the 600 block of Southgate Avenue on September 15th for a report of a person with a knife who was threatening others. Police say two officers shot 41-year-old Alan Lemberg of Nebraska. He died at the hospital. Both officers, who have not yet been identified, are on administrative leave. The investigation has been referred to the Iowa Attorney General's Office and the Johnson County Attorney's Office. For breaking news alerts and headlines anytime, download the KCRG TV9 News app.
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10: Another sunny, pleasant day. Winds may be more noticeable than they have been, 10 to 20 miles per hour. Those winds will help to bring some slightly warmer temperatures our way. Highs will be in the mid to upper 70s both today and tomorrow. More days of comfortable and dry weather are ahead of us as temperatures stay above normal through next Monday. Look for a few shower and storm chances by Tuesday next week and cooler weather after that. Right now in Monticello, the latest temperature comes to us at 46 degrees. Currently in Newton, it's 50. It's 52 in Cedar Rapids and right now 54 degrees under fair skies in Waterloo Cedar Falls. And on the way, we'll be living the country life with Jody Hinke between now and the top of the hour. Check of sports on the way, too, with details about games played on Monday, as well as the schedule for today with a notable hockey game coming up tonight on the road for the Cedar Rapids Rough Riders. Stay tuned for details about that and more. KXC.
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26: From America's number one travel radio show, I'm Mary Carey, and this is your RM World Travel Minute. For years, savvy travelers relied on the shoulder season, fall and spring, for amazing deals and empty streets. But over the past 6 years, whether it's viral social media trends, scorching summer heat waves, or parents who are more likely these days to pull younger kids out of school for a trip, fall travels are on the rise, and deals are harder to find. According to some companies like UK-based Original Travel, fall has outperformed summer travel for the past 2 years. Luxury advisory network Virtuoso, based here in the U.S., says fall travel this year has increased by almost 60% compared to last year, and the travel industry has been doing a good job making fall enticing. Cruise lines have added fall foliage cruises, companies have added harvest trips with a focus on food and wine, all turning the fall season into one travelers now want a piece of. I'm just raising the awareness that if you're used to shoulder season deals, you may need to strategize differently and look a little harder to find them. Find more travel info at rmworldtravel.com. Happy travels.
10: It's time for sports on KXCL. Aiden Flores' big game in Iowa State's 45-42 win against West Virginia made the Cyclone running back the Big 12 Offensive Player of the Week. Florida had a hand in almost all of Iowa State's scoring. He rushed for 3 touchdowns and threw for 2 more. Flora was a quarterback in high school, putting him in a comfortable position when his number was called for a couple of halfback passes. The Cyclones' ground game featured 212 yards from Flora, helping Iowa State improve to 3-2. The Cyclones' offensive line also awarded Conference Offensive Line of the Week. Iowa State goes on the road to visit BYU in Provo. That game is Friday night. In the NFL on Monday, the Atlanta Falcons were 45-24 winners over the New Orleans Saints in the Monday night game. Major League Baseball, the playoffs continued. In the American League, the Chicago White Sox defeated the Cleveland Indians 4-3. That gives the White Sox a 2-0 lead in that divisional series. Also in the ALDS, the Tampa Bay Rays up 2-0 on the New York Yankees thanks to a 5-2 game-2 win last night. The Cedar Rapids Rough Riders are the last undefeated United States Hockey League team. They put their 6-0 record on the line tonight against the Green Bay Gamblers. The Rough Riders have outscored opponents 27-10 through 6 games. 4 of their wins have been earned away from Imon Ice Arena. Cedar Rapids forward Henry Lechner leads the USHL with a dozen points already this season. That's 1 ahead of teammate Nathan Chorlton. Goalie Joseph Skidmore has 1.50 goals against average, which ranks 2nd in the USHL. Tonight's game in Green Bay for the Rough Riders starts at 7:05. Every week during volleyball season, a UNI Panther has won a Missouri Valley Conference Weekly Award. The streak continued on Monday. Panthers setter Reese Booth was picked as the MVC Volleyball Player of the Week during a pair of 3-set sweeps. Booth stacked up 55 assists and 31 digs. She's had double digits in both of those categories for 10 consecutive matches. UNI is 4-0 in the Valley, 10-5 overall, going into a homecoming week match versus Drake on Thursday. And the Iowa field hockey team is 12-1. Goalkeeper Yulia Clausens is the Big Ten Freshman of the Week for the 2nd time this season. She helped the Hawkeyes to wins against Michigan and Michigan State over the weekend. The Dutch goalkeeper and the rest of Iowa's field hockey team is preparing to take on defending national champion Northwestern on the road Friday. Get sports each hour during the KXCL Morning News. This is News Talk 15.
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7: Duckweed is usually considered a nuisance in the farm pond. Hi, I'm Jody Henke. A Rutgers University professor says it's nutritious and an agricultural opportunity as you're living the country life.
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7: Duck
9: Duckweed is the world's fastest growing plant. If you've ever tried to get rid of it in a farm pond, you'll probably agree. However, it's being researched as a domestic human food source and an agricultural crop that can be grown in both urban and rural farming operations. Eric Lamb is a distinguished professor of plant biology at Rutgers University. For 10 years, he's been studying different strains of the tiny plant and its nutritional value.
11: There are particular strains that have been measured to have up to 40% dry weight in protein. And the protein content have been examined by a number of researchers to have very good complements of different essential amino acids. So it's compared very favorably, for example, with soybean, which is one of the most common source of plant protein.
9: In nature, duckweed is grown on the pond, but Lamb says that's difficult to standardize. They grow it hydroponically in a lab in much smaller, easy-to-manage modules.
11: And duckweed, because it's small size, allow you to do that, to scale at different levels. So we could start with 1 square meter, for example, as the size of a tray, you know, and learn how to grow it. And then by integrating that tray with other trays, vertically and horizontally, we can then scale very quickly.
9: Lamb says they're tweaking optimal nutrients, lighting, and temperature to promote the fastest growth, and also working on automated harvesting to cut the cost of production. In the meantime, they have a commercial venture called Planet Duckweed to attract collaborators and investors. Learn more about farming duckweed at livingthecountrylife.com. I'll see you in the country.
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10: News Talk 1540 KXCL, where Iowa comes to talk. Monday's USDA crop report showed 85% of Iowa corn has reached maturity, but just 7% of corn has been harvested. That's 13 percentage points behind the five-year average. Corn conditions slipped slightly this week, 72% still good to excellent. Meanwhile, 5% of soybeans have been harvested. That's 33 percentage points behind the five-year average. Soybeans rated 70% good to excellent in Iowa. This is Fire Prevention Week. This year's theme, Charge into Fire Safety, focused on the simple steps people can take to recharge devices safely. Phones, tablets, laptops, toys, tools, e-bikes, and scooters run on rechargeable lithium-ion batteries. Those batteries store a lot of energy in a small space, and if they are damaged or charged improperly, they can overheat, start a fire, or even explode. Fire officials recommend using the cord and charger that came with a device, charging devices on a table or other flat, hard surface, and stop using a device if it feels hot, starts to swell, or has a strange odor. Coming up, the latest news from Fox. Good morning. It's 7 o'clock.
15: 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Waterloo, Cedar Falls, Cedar Rapids.
16: The conflict will end very soon. I'm Dave Anthony, Fox News. That's what President Trump told a Republican rally in Nebraska.
17: We're kicking Iran's ass. You do know that, right?
16: And the president added, not letting Iran have a nuclear weapon.
17: And we are saving this country from a problem, and the Middle East, and Israel, and everybody. We're saving the world.
16: The president went to Nebraska 4 weeks before the November elections to campaign for GOP Senator Pete Ricketts, who's facing a challenge from an independent backed by Democrats, Dan Osborne. Fox's Aisha Hosni reports from the White House.
27: Two big issues in that state, that of course is diesel prices and the president's beef import policy. It hasn't gone over well with the farmers and cattle ranchers on the ground. The president did sign an executive order, though, that temporarily releases red dye diesel to truckers.
16: Red dye diesel is federal tax free, had not been allowed for use on the roads in until that order, the price of diesel hit a record high last month, $6.52 per gallon, but AAA's price today is 21 cents less than that. And back to the Iran conflict.
1: President Trump said that a specific threat led the U.S. to pull back a fleet of bombers to the United States. Reports do indicate U.S. officials were concerned about the possibility that the Iranians or others would use forward-deployed drones to target the base.
16: That's Fox's Trey Yingston, Tel Aviv. That airbase is in Britain, where last month five men were arrested in a suspected terror plot. The commander-in-chief has approved using a firing squad to execute a former army major sentenced to death for murdering 13 people, wounding 32 in a 2009 attack at Fort Hood in Texas.
18: The president's actions marking the first time that a president signed off on a U.S. military execution since 1961. Hassan was condemned to death in 2013 for the killings, which he said were in retaliation for U.S. wars in the Muslim world.
16: That's Fox's Sue Guzman. Nadal Hassan has not had an execution date set. 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
16: I will not visit you in prison. That's what Caleb Flynn's 12-year-old daughter told her father in a statement read in court as Flynn cried during sentencing in Ohio, where he got life for killing his wife and her mother, Ashley. Flynn also cried as his 10-year-old daughter also told him in a statement read in court, "You chose to kill the only mother I ever had, and she was my best friend."
20: Miami County, Ohio prosecutor Paul Watkins told the judge,
21: "Life imprisonment without the possibility of parole is not excessive under these circumstances."
20: A jury found Caleb Flynn guilty of murdering his wife, Ashley, after talking to his girlfriend about wanting to kill her. Prosecutors say he staged a home invasion break-in and claimed she was shot by a burglar. Flynn sobbed his way through a lengthy statement at sentencing, insisting he did not kill his wife.
22: "I will continue to fight for my innocence as long as the Lord allows me to."
20: Ashley's sister said rather than confessing what he did, Flynn dragged them all through a nationally televised trial, and the testimony now is forever publicly available and will impact his two daughters for the rest of their lives. Jessica Rosenthal, Fox News.
16: On Wall Street, stock futures are rising up more than 300 for the Dow the day after a NASDAQ record high close. In the baseball playoffs, the Chicago White Sox beat Cleveland 4-3. Tampa Bay topped the New York Yankees 5-2. Both the White Sox and Rays, one win away from advancing to the American League Championship Series. On Monday Night Football, Atlanta runs all over New Orleans.
23: The Saints had to meet the Robinsons.
24: First carry, and there he goes! Bijan Robinson! There are no flags, and that is a touchdown!
23: The call on ESPN. Bijan Robinson got things going early for the Falcons. A 59-yard touchdown run on the opening drive. He finished with 145 yards and two touchdowns. But Brian Robinson Jr. outdid him, scoring three touchdowns on the night as the Falcons take it 45-24.
16: That's Tony Genualdo. I'm Dave Anthony, and this is Fox News.
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30: We're all part of your community. 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
30: Because if something doesn't feel right, it's probably not. 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
4: The TV9 First Alert Forecast. Plenty of sunshine today. Breezy with a southwest wind at 10 to 20. Our high is in the mid and upper 70s. Tonight, partly cloudy skies will drop to the mid and lower 50s. For Wednesday, sunshine, upper 70s. Thursday and Friday, partly cloudy, a little cooler. Highs in lower 70s. Warm for the weekend as the upper 70s and sunshine return. From the TV9 Weather Lab, I'm Justin Roberts on News Talk 1540 KXEL.
5: Iowa City, 51 degrees. Skies are fair. Mason City at 54. 47 in Ames. Cedar Rapids holding at 52 degrees, wind out of the south at 6 miles per hour. And in Waterloo Cedar Falls, 52 degrees, also a 6 mile per hour south wind this hour. From the KXEL News Center, Linn County is asking residents to serve on a volunteer data center advisory committee. That committee is part of Linn County's work during an 18-month moratorium on new large-scale data centers in unincorporated Linn County. Authorities are examining potential cumulative impacts on public infrastructure, water, electrical service, emergency response capabilities, transportation systems, and long-range land use planning. Linn County will select 20 to 25 residents to serve on the Data Center Advisory Committee. The application deadline is October 19th. Here's what's coming up as the KXEL Morning News continues. A state disaster declaration has been issued for Black Hawk County. We'll find out more from our coverage partners at TV9 during an update in 7 minutes. And also coming up, today's Iowa Politics Report with Jeff Stein within the next 5 minutes or so. And we're only seconds away from Market Matters from the Iowa Agribusiness Radio Network on this Tuesday, October the 6th.
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7: This is Market Matters on the Iowa Agribusiness Radio Network. I'm Riley Smith. Over in the grain markets on Monday, December corn fell half a cent, November soybeans rose 2.5 cents, and December Kansas City wheat rose 7 cents. Soybeans and hard red winter wheat basis was steady, while corn basis was stronger Monday and spring wheat and soft red winter wheat basis was lower. Row crop futures markets posted gains early in the session, but favorable harvest weather expected next week limited them. For soybeans, weekly export inspections were price supportive along with a stronger currency in Brazil amid that country's presidential election. A stronger real versus the dollar makes Brazilian soybeans less competitive on the world market. Over in the livestock complex, live cattle futures as well as feeder cattle prices were under pressure Monday with support levels still holding. Feeders have found a bit more strength than fats lately, but with producers beginning to wean across the plains, seasonal pressure may be on the horizon. Imported beef prices were lower with light trade activity. With recent immigration arrests, processors struggled with a shortage of plant workers, but most have returned to work this week. Hogs found strength on Monday on slightly better pork demand. Pork cutout values were higher on Monday while slaughter numbers remained strong. With the momentum hog futures have seen, the market approached a two-week high. We'll take a look at the numbers next.
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7: In the early morning trading session, December corn is up 4.25 at 5.01.5. March corn up 4.25 at 5.15.75. November soybeans up 7 even at 12.87.75. January beans up 7 even at 13.04.5. December soybean meal up 5.20 at 3.52.30. December soybean oil down 36 cents at 68.99. And that's been a check of the early morning market prices here on the Iowa Agribusiness Radio Network.
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11: 28 distraction, 28 days. I'm Jeff Stein with today's Iowa Politics Report. The number 28 is on my mind today. There are 28 days until Election Day, and the 28 presidential campaign is needlessly getting in the way of it. Recall that we previously discussed how the GOP midterm convention in Texas last month skillfully avoided people gossiping about the 2028 race by making sure Vice President J.D. Vance and Secretary of State Marco Rubio both did not appear. Rubio was out of the country, so no one could detract from the message of winning in 2026 this year by comparing how Vance and Rubio each did at the podium. Now, we did note at the time that 2016 Iowa caucus winner Ted Cruz was visible during the convention, but it was his home state after all. Cruz has been active helping 2026 candidates, including two appearances at Iowa events in successive weeks this fall. That has led to obvious speculation about his future. So far, so good, but now both Vance and Cruz have taken the bait from media, and it's getting in the way of GOP messaging this election cycle. And that's quite important because if things don't go a certain way in just 4 weeks, the 2028 landscape looks far different than it does now. Vance was asked in an interview about Cruz's activity, and rather than deflecting the question and putting the focus back on today, the vice president said it was really obvious Cruz was running in 2028. When asked about that comment, rather than deflecting the question and putting the focus back on today, Cruz said that it sounded like the vice president was insecure. Unforced errors, but the type that could start dividing folks at a time when the full effort should be focused on get-out-the-vote efforts for this year. Sure, folks can walk and chew gum at the same time, but why make them? And that's the Iowa Politics Report for Tuesday, October 6th. On Twitter, Instagram, Gitter, Threads, and Truth Social at Iowa Politics. I'm Jeff Stein on News Talk 1540, KXEL.
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14: From the KCRG TV9 newsroom, I'm Beth Malicki. One person is hurt after a shooting on Interstate 35 that shut down a portion of the road for hours yesterday. It happened around 3:45 Monday in the afternoon in Warren County near Bevington in central Iowa. And it lasted until after 8 o'clock when the Iowa DOT was still directing drivers toward a detour because emergency crews were still blocking the northbound lanes of 35. We are learning new details about the man police say confessed to killing his grandfather in Waterloo. Prosecutors have charged 21-year-old Eric O'Connell with first-degree murder and the death of 75-year-old Gail Mervin. Court documents say O'Connell's family called 911 saying he has schizophrenia and was not taking his medication. A family member went into the home on Elk Run Road Saturday night where the two men lived together and found Mervin dead. O'Connell is in the Blackhawk County Jail. His next hearing is set for October 14th. Governor Reynolds has issued a disaster proclamation for Black Hawk County following storms last week. They make state resources available like grants to pay for damaged or lost items. Former British Prime Minister Boris Johnson is set to speak at the University of Iowa next month. He's best known for his push to withdraw the UK from the European Union, also known as Brexit. Johnson will headline a speech at an event held by the Young Americans for Freedom. The event is set for November 2nd. The Iowa Division of Criminal Investigation has identified the man police shot and killed in Iowa City last month. Police responded to the 600 block of Southgate Avenue on September 15th for a report of a person with a knife who was threatening others. Police say two officers shot 41-year-old Alan Lemberg of Nebraska. He died at the hospital. Both officers, who have not yet been identified, are on administrative leave. The investigation has been referred to the Iowa Attorney General's Office and the Johnson County Attorney's Office. For breaking news alerts and headlines anytime.
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5: Mostly sunny skies with high temperatures that will be in the mid to upper 70s this afternoon. Will be partly cloudy overnight, lows slip to the mid 50s. Then for your Wednesday, mostly sunny during the daytime, upper 70s once more. Thursday and Friday, a little cooler, partly cloudy each day, and high temperatures each day, Thursday and Friday, around 71. Saturday, though, jumps back up. It is the warmest day on the forecast, a mostly sunny 81 expected on Saturday. Right now, the temperature in Marshalltown is 53 degrees with fair skies, Olwine 48, currently 52 in Cedar Rapids, and it's 52 degrees under fair skies in Waterloo Cedar Falls. Coming up, I'll talk with Daniel Anderson about safe manure storage and application at this point in the fall when that's becoming a top-of-mind issue on farms. Stay with us. That segment on the way in less than 3 minutes. 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
17: 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As the story goes, a few weeks ago, one of those self-driving Waymo cabs pulled off the road into a parking lot in San Francisco. Inside the Waymo were two teenage boys who appeared to be shooting a black handgun out of the car's windows. Now, the obvious question is, who saw them? There was no driver, no pedestrian, and no other motorist sightings either. Guess the answer? You should know that when you ride in a Waymo cab, you're being recorded by multiple cameras and watched by Waymo staff in real time. The good news, the pistol was a water gun. But the lesson here is simple. With Waymo, keep smiling. You're never alone. 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
5: Talk 1540 KXCL, where Iowa comes to talk. When you think of farm hazards, you might think about tractor rollovers or grain bin accidents. This morning, a look at another danger. Manure storage can lead to a buildup of toxic gases, which you can't always smell. Let's learn more from Iowa State University Extension Manure Management Specialist Daniel Anderson, who joins us this morning. Thanks for being with us.
19: Thanks for having me, Tim.
5: So why is the smell test not enough to know whether a manure storage area is safe?
19: Yeah, that's great. So when you think of using natural gas in your house, we put a chemical in called mercaptan, and that's a sulfur smell. And your nose is a great detector as long as you don't smell it all the time. But you sort of become nose blind to many of these smells. And especially when I think about manure storages and anaerobic decomposition of manure, we're making hydrogen sulfide. And that really smells a lot like mercaptan. And the truth is your nose is too sensitive. You smell it at a couple parts per million. And by the time we get to the dangerous zone, your nose is saturated and basically says, I can't tell the difference. And I might become nose blind to that smell altogether. So it's not that we can't tell it was there. It's that I got used to the environment and said, it smells like hydrogen sulfide. I don't know how dangerous or safe this is going to be. So it works in natural gas because we keep it small and any leak is bad. Here, there's a safe zone, and then we get to that dangerous zone. So your nose just isn't a good enough sensitive enough detector in the range we want to work.
5: I just want to talk about the term nose blind for a second, which I think I first encountered in a commercial for some sort of cleaning product or some sort of product that would make your home smell better than it might otherwise. But this is a real thing.
19: It's a real thing, and it's actually an interesting one. We do tests on how intense odor is, and the way you do that is you have an olfactometer. So I make you smell 2 clean air samples and 1 smelly air sample. In order to qualify, you have to smell N-butanol, and I personally smell N-butanol just fine. I'm an average human being, but if you look at when I smell manure, I normally smell it at worse than everyone else. And I think it's because I get used to or accustomed to that smell and your body still sort of blocks it out. It says, that's a natural smell. Don't worry about it, right? And our nose is really a detector to tell, are we in danger or not? And if it's a nested or a natural smell that you get used to, you lose your ability to really recognize it. And your brain says, that's part of the background. So yeah, nose blind. And I think that was a company. I remember that ad now that you bring it up that said, you don't always smell the smells that are natural to your area.
5: We're talking with Daniel Anderson, who is an Iowa State University Extension Manure Management Specialist. It will be manure application time as we get further on into fall. We're talking about this from a safety standpoint. And is hydrogen sulfide the most significant, most concerning thing that might be out there when it comes to manure management?
19: Absolutely. So hydrogen sulfide is the most dangerous of all the gases that are produced from manure. It's not the only one we should worry about. There's really 4 gases that we're making that we should think about. One of them is carbon dioxide, and that one's almost always safe unless it's really a confined space. So if you have an old sump where it flows into sort of a pumping station, then we have to lift it up into a slurry store. If you go down in that sump, high concentrations of carbon dioxide could get you. But that's about the only time we'll ever worry about carbon dioxide. The other 3 are ammonia, hydrogen sulfide, and methane. Ammonia, we're pretty good at sensing with our nose and with our eyes. If it gets to the dangerous zone, I get a cough pretty much instantly. I'll get watery eyes. And that tends not to be an issue with pumping. It's an issue when we go to low ventilation in the winter. Hydrogen sulfide is the most toxic of all the gases. It's one that we talk about the most. The other one to pay some attention to is methane, and that's because it's explosive or flammable. And we have seen cases, especially this last year, where we get basically a meringue on top of our manure, and it's filled with gas, and that gas is methane. So then if you have a spark, we'll get a fire or an explosion. So that's one to be mindful of. But there's a pretty good clue, right? It has this meringue sitting on top of the manure that should be an indicator that that one might be a potential danger. Otherwise, hydrogen sulfide at manure agitation is really the one that is most dangerous most years to all of us.
5: Well, I was going to ask, too, yes, if there are particular conditions that are most dangerous, and generally, are all of these mitigated to some degree if ventilation is done well?
19: Mm-hmm. Yes. So there's definitely different conditions. The only time we really have to worry about hydrogen sulfide is when we're mixing manure, so agitating it, pulling out of the barn, or if you have a shallow pit, if you're flushing or something like that. So it's really related to manure movement. When the manure is just sitting in the storage, which is most of the year, no real concerns with hydrogen sulfide at all. But yeah, a ventilation is the mitigation approach for most of these, with the exception of foam, where we might have to do something else. It's really about making sure there's sufficient air to get down to concentrations that are safe for us. So early in the application season here, when we have nice weather like we're expected to have this

0: privacy. 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
1: I'm Chad Pergram with the Speaker's Lobby. Bipartisan lawmakers are worried about AI spinning out of control. That's why there's a push to legislate rules about AI. Quote, the people who are the greatest innovators and creators in the world in the AI space are warning us of serious danger. So shame on us if we don't listen to them, said Democratic Virginia Senator Tim Kaine. Democratic Virginia Congressman Don Beyer says people are skeptical about AI, but he suggests that the public may grow even more weary if one party tries to legislate on AI without bipartisan buy-in. Mary Shelley wrote the first modern Gothic horror story in 1818, Frankenstein. It's a tale of creation, unhinged hubris, ethics, and ambition. Quote, learn from me, if not by my precepts, at least by my example, how dangerous is the acquirement of knowledge, writes Shelley in Frankenstein. And that might be where we are as lawmakers wrestle with regulating AI. With the Speaker's Lobby, Chad Pergram, Fox News.
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3: Add this to the sequence of really nice days. Mostly sunny skies and highs this afternoon expected to be in the mid to upper 70s. More forecast details coming up. It's 7:30.
4: Fox News, I'm CJ Papa. President Trump campaigning like it's 2016, 2020, and 2024. Fox's Aisha Hosni at the White House.
5: President says that he is going to be out there on the campaign trail almost every single night. The president did sign an executive order, though, that temporarily releases red dye diesel to truckers. Well, he says this election, the alternative is the radical left that will steal all of your money.
4: Early voting begins today in Indiana, New Mexico, and Wyoming. Vice President and J.D. Vance visiting Fairbanks, Alaska.
6: I'm especially excited to announce the Alaska Rail Belt Transmission Project, which is going to devote $400 million to building out your state's power grid.
4: The VP also there promoting incumbent Republican Senator Dan S. Sullivan. He is in a tight race for re-election. America's listening to Fox News.
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11: 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Palmer Blanch, a mother of two who struggled to make a living from writing since the 2023 Hollywood writer's strike, is part of a large swath of workers who are now underemployed in their professions and using a platform from...

0: 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The company places these experts in part-time or temporary contract roles to work on training projects for major tech companies and AI labs. 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
4: It's October 6th, and this is your Fox Daily Snapshot. Today is World Cerebral Palsy Day. 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On this day in 1979, Pope John Paul II is the first pope to visit the White House, meeting with President Jimmy Carter in Washington, D.C. The two men agreed to speak not as diplomats, but as Christian brothers. Born on this day in 1955, Tony Dungy, the first African-American head coach to win a Super Bowl in 2007, enshrined in the Pro Football Hall of Fame in 2016.
5: As I join Fritz Pollard as the second African-American coach in the Hall of Fame, I feel like I'm representing those 10 men and all the African-American coaches who came before me and paved the way.
4: He also won a Super Bowl as a player with Pittsburgh in 1979. I'm CJ Papa. That's your Fox Daily Snapshot.
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7: The TV9 First Alert Forecast. Plenty of sunshine today. Breezy with a southwest wind at 10 to 20. Our high is in the mid and upper 70s. Tonight, partly cloudy skies will drop to the mid and lower 50s. For Wednesday, sunshine, upper 70s. Thursday and Friday, partly cloudy, a little cooler with highs in lower 70s. Warm for the weekend as the upper 70s and sunshine return. From the TV9 Weather Lab, I'm Justin Roberts on News Talk 1540 KXEL.
8: 49 and fair in Independence this morning. Right now, Charles City at 52 degrees with fair skies. Also 52 in Cedar Rapids and, for good measure, 52 degrees in Waterloo Cedar Falls. From the KXCL News Center, just before 8 p.m. last night, Linn County first responders were called to a personal injury accident on Stone City Road near Prairie Chapel Road. Emergency personnel arrived to discover 45-year-old Chad Cummings of Central City. He was riding a motorcycle northbound on Stone City Road when he struck a deer. The motorcycle came to rest in an east ditch after Cummings had been thrown from it. He was transported to a local hospital by Anamosa ambulance for what are believed to be non-life-threatening injuries. Authorities say that Cummings was wearing a helmet at the time of the accident. And work on the new Mississippi River Bridge in Lansing will continue into next spring, but the bridge will be open to traffic starting next month. That will give drivers easier access between Iowa and Wisconsin 6 months ahead of schedule. Transportation officials say good weather and determined efforts by construction crews allowed them to beat their original timeline. Work on and around the bridge will be completely concluded in early 2027. Coming up, a Fox on Tech segment in 30 seconds. KXCL News Time is 7:37.
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13: OpenAI has released a new policy framework to share how they're working with the federal government and on national security. The principles laid out by the company state that OpenAI supports government uses of AI that benefits people, that strengthens democracy, and that preserves human judgment in high-stakes settings. What they say they will not support is mass domestic surveillance, use of force without human judgment, and uses that evade accountability. This comes as the administration has been more involved with large language model rollouts. The White House placed export controls on Anthropic's Mythos and Fable 5 model, essentially taking them off the market. Those restrictions have now been lifted, and the White House tells Fox Business that the administration does not greenlight model releases. That decision, they say, is left entirely to the companies. 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For Fox on Tech, I'm Madison Allworth, Fox Business.
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17: 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I'm Mark Magnuson. As the U.S. Meat Export Federation celebrates its 50th anniversary, the organization's Mexico office is also celebrating 35 years of promoting U.S. beef, pork, and lamb. 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Gerardo Rodriguez is USMEF's Regional Director for Mexico, Central America, and the Dominican Republic. And he says the 35th anniversary celebration brought together longtime USMEF Mexico staff members with Mexican importers and meat industry leaders to celebrate a fruitful partnership that has grown over the decades.
18: The objective was trying to get together with all the people that it has been important for our organization in these 3 decades. People from the different sectors, retailers, processing, industry, food service, catering, and coming from them saying, working with USMEF for so long, it has been so important and it makes a difference in Mexico.
17: While Mexico is already the leading destination for U.S. pork and the number 3 market for beef, Rodriguez says he still expects to see continued growth since the market has become less focused on price and more focused on quality.
18: The market will change in the next 5 years so fast, faster than what it changed in the last 10 or 15 years. So now it's moving much more faster and we need to adapt on this evolution. Mexico used to be a price-oriented market. Doesn't mean that maybe today is not important, the price, but it used to be more price-oriented market. And we need to understand what is the trend and what is the behavior and what is going to be the preference.
17: For more information, visit USMEF.org. You've been listening to the World of Agriculture.
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20: Hello, I'm Jerry Stewart, and this is One Moment in America. We've all seen the pictures of Uncle Sam dressed up in his colorful red, white, and blue suit, wearing that top hat. But where did that first picture of Uncle Sam come from, and why does he look that way? I'll give you the answer after this important message.
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20: Why does Uncle Sam look the way he does? Some say that his tall, thin appearance with the top hat and beard is meant to be in the likeness of President Abraham Lincoln. But that doesn't appear to be so. According to my research, the best-known image of Uncle Sam appeared on the cover of a magazine, Leslie's Weekly, published July 6, 1916. The artist was James Flagg. The model? According to Flagg, he couldn't afford a live model, so he used his own likeness. And the picture stuck. How fascinating. I'm Jerry Stewart, and that was One Moment in America.
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23: From the KCRG TV9 newsroom, I'm Beth Malicki. One person is hurt after a shooting on Interstate 35 that shut down a portion of the road for hours yesterday. It happened around 3:45 Monday in the afternoon in Warren County near Bevington in central Iowa. And it lasted until after 8 o'clock when the Iowa DOT was still directing drivers toward a detour because emergency crews were still blocking the northbound lanes of 35. We are learning new details about the man police say confessed to killing his grandfather in Waterloo. Prosecutors have charged 21-year-old Eric O'Connell with first-degree murder and the death of 75-year-old Gail Mervin. Court documents say O'Connell's family called 911 saying he has schizophrenia and was not taking his medication. A family member went into the home on Elk Run Road Saturday night where the two men lived together and found Mervin dead. O'Connell is in the Blackhawk County Jail. His next hearing is set for October 14th. Governor Reynolds has issued a disaster proclamation for Blackhawk County following storms last week. They make state resources available like grants to pay for damaged or lost items. Former British Prime Minister Boris Johnson is set to speak at the University of Iowa next month. He's best known for his push to withdraw the UK from the European Union, also known as Brexit. Johnson will headline a speech at an event held by the Young Americans for Freedom. The event is set for November 2nd. The Iowa Division of Criminal Investigation has identified the man police shot and killed in Iowa City last month. Police responded to the 600 block of Southgate Avenue on September 15th for a report of a person with a knife who was threatening others. Police say two officers shot 41-year-old Alan Lemberg of Nebraska. He died at the hospital. Both officers, who have not yet been identified, are on administrative leave. The investigation has been referred to the Iowa Attorney General's Office and the Johnson County Attorney's Office. For breaking news alerts and headlines anytime, download the KCRG TV9 News app.
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8: Another sunny, pleasant day in eastern Iowa with winds that may be more noticeable than they have been. 10 to 20 mile per hour winds out of the south and southwest. Those winds will help to bring slightly warmer temperatures our way with mid and upper 70s for highs both today and tomorrow. More days of comfortable weather and dry weather are ahead of us as temperatures stay above normal through next Monday. Warmest day on the forecast looks likely to be Saturday with a high of 81. Next week, a few shower and storm chances become possible by Tuesday, then cooler weather. Right now, temperatures in eastern Iowa checking in, like the one in Vinton, at 52 degrees, where skies are fair. In Newton, it's 48. This hour, 52 in Cedar Rapids and currently 52 degrees in Waterloo Cedar Falls. Ken Chester has a Tech Mobility Minute coming up 1 minute away. 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
28: Farmers know heavy equipment packs down soil, and studies estimate compaction can cut yields by 20 to 60%. Startup Muju Earth has a fix built like a seed, TechCrunch reports. The fingernail sale AerioPot is planted right along seeds using the same equipment. When temperature, pressure, and moisture combine, it bursts open, loosening soil and creating small channels for air, water, and roots. No robots, no machinery. The company says it should cost about 100 British pounds per hectare versus 250 to 400 for tilling. I'm Ken Chester.
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8: It's time for sports on KXCL. Iowa State running back Aiden Flora was named the Big 12 Offensive Player of the Week on Monday. And for good measure, the Cyclone offensive line also recognized as the Big 12's Offensive Line of the Week. It all followed a big performance on Saturday against West Virginia. Flora had a hand in 5 total touchdowns. He ran for 212 yards and 3 touchdowns on the ground, and also threw for a pair of touchdowns. On the season, Flora has 594 rushing yards, which ranks 7th nationally, 2nd in the Big 12. The Cyclones are on the road this Friday. They take on BYU. Kickoff is set for 9:15 Central Time. In the NFL last night, the Monday night game was a high-scoring matchup in the NFC South. It went to the Atlanta Falcons over the New Orleans Saints, 45-24 the final. The Major League Baseball playoffs continued on Monday, and the Chicago White Sox, now just a game away from advancing to the American League Championship Series. They're up 2-0 on the Cleveland Guardians, thanks to a 4-3 win. The Tampa Bay Rays were 5-2 winners against the New York Yankees. Tampa Bay also up 2-0. The Cedar Rapids Rough Riders are on a 6-game season opening win streak. Rough Riders forward Henry Lechner is the league's leading scorer. Joseph Skidmore has been one of the USHL's top goalies. They and the rest of the Rough Riders are in Green Bay tonight. Cedar Rapids already has a 5-point lead at the top of the USHL Eastern Conference standings, and they can be more than double up most of the conference if they're able to pick up a win over Green Bay this evening. 4 of 6 Rough Rider wins have already been earned away from home. Tonight's puck drop is at 7:05. UNI volleyball center Reese Booth was named to the Missouri Valley Conference's Player of the Week on Monday. Booth, a pair of double-double performances in Northern Iowa's 3-0 road sweeps last week against Illinois State and Bradley. Against the Redbirds, she had 25 assists and 16 digs, then another 30 assists and 15 digs against the Braves. Panther Volleyball has won an MVC Weekly Player Award every week this season. UNI hosts Drake on Thursday. And University of Iowa field hockey goalkeeper Yulia Clausens was named the Big Ten Freshman of the Week for the 2nd consecutive week. Clausens recorded 10 saves across 2 wins against Michigan and Michigan State. The Hawkeyes are on the field on Friday against number 1 Northwestern on the road. Get sports each hour during the KXCL Morning News. 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
4: This is Fox on Health. October 6th is World Cerebral Palsy Day. More than 50 million people around the world suffer from the disorder. The Centers for Disease Control and Prevention says it affects a person's ability to move and maintain balance and posture, with symptoms varying from person to person. It doesn't necessarily worsen over time, although exact symptoms can change over the course of someone's lifetime. There is no cure, but there are treatments that can help. It's caused by abnormal brain development or damage to the developing brain. There are some other related conditions as well, including intellectual disability, seizures, problems with speech, hearing or vision, and joint problems. World CP Day was founded in 2012 by the Cerebral Palsy Alliance in Australia and United Cerebral Palsy in the United States, the collaboration bringing together individuals and organizations from more than 100 countries. For more health news, go to foxnewshealth.com. I'm Lisa Brady with Fox on Health.
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30: 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George Washington had a complicated relationship with slavery. During his lifetime, he controlled a cumulative total of over 577 slaves forced to work on his farms and including his house in Philadelphia. 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She freed them all during her lifetime, she said, to remove any incentive for hastening her death. I'm Mark Oppel.
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8: 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A Cedar County bakery is the big winner in the Iowa Economic Development Authority's Open for Business contest. Demeter's Market is a bakery in Clarence, which opened in 2021. It's known for its rotating selection of cheesecakes, sourdough breads, pecan rolls, cookies, and other pastries. A $25,000 reward will support a commercial convection oven, refrigeration, merchandising equipment, and pastry cases, allowing Demeter's to take on larger catering orders and pursue opportunities to supply local restaurants and grocery stores. Other businesses in Elkader, Marion, Newton, and Fort Dodge also won grants from the Iowa Economic Development Authority competition. Coming up, the KXCL Live and Local program, including the latest edition of the Iowa Talking Points series, featuring John Norwood, who is candidate for treasurer. That's in the 8 o'clock hour of the KXCL Live and Local program with Jeff Stein, here on News Talk 1540 KXCL, Waterloo, Cedar Falls, Cedar Rapids, where Iowa comes to talk on this Tuesday morning, KXCL News Time, 8 o'clock.
10: A seventh terror arrest in Britain. I'm Dave Anthony, Fox News. In the probe into a plot near an airbase the U.S. operated,
11: counter-terror officers have arrested a 22-year-old British man in London on suspicion of preparing terrorist acts. The latest arrest over the incident at RAF Fairford 9 days ago, where five British men were detained and three vans searched after reports of suspicious behaviour. A UK-Iran joint national was also later arrested and, like the other five suspects, released on bail.
10: That's Fox's Jonathan Savage. London, the U.S. warplane stationed at that base were flown out over the weekend because of a threat. The Wall Street Journal reports that threat was a potential Iranian drone attack. The president at a Republican rally in Nebraska said last night that the U.S. is kicking Iran's butt and the conflict will end.
12: One way or the other, very soon, maybe a little after the election, maybe a little before the, but it's going to end very soon. When that happens, the oil will come tumbling down.
10: He says prices will come way down at the gas pump, too, as the president also signs an order that will lower diesel costs now for truckers.
12: For many years, farm vehicles, construction equipment, and other off-road vehicles have used what is known as red dye diesel. Do you know what that is? I don't know what the hell it is, but whatever it is supposed to be very good.
10: Well, his order allows that red dye diesel that's federal tax-free to be used on the roads and highways. Today, the president will campaign in Maryland 4 weeks before the November elections, countering Democrats trying to win control of Congress. And in the U.S. military, the president has approved the use of a firing squad to execute a former Army Major Nadal Hassan for a 2009 massacre at Fort Hood.
13: The U.S. born citizen of Palestinian descent said he was targeting soldiers he was set to deploy with to Afghanistan and wanted to protect the Taliban. Taliban and its leaders from the U.S. military.
10: That's Fox's Todd Pyro. 13 people were killed, 32 wounded in that attack. No execution date's been set. 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
10: The anger is simmering with protests at Cornell University in New York over the way an alleged 2024 gang rape at a fraternity house was handled with no charges filed at the time. Well, last week, Governor Kathy Hochul appointed the state attorney general as a special prosecutor to investigate.
9: Protesters at the campus demonstration included students, faculty members, and others wearing purple ribbons and sharing messages of support for Jane Doe, the name of the former student suing Cornell over its response to sexual assault allegations. John Hartnett with Students for a Democratic Cornell was there.
14: The two most important demands are the expulsion and the revoking of all degrees with the perpetrators associated, and the reform of the Cornell conduct system, the judicial system here, into an independent institution.
9: Tanya J. Powers, Fox News.
10: There are even bigger protests across France. Tens of thousands of students out demonstrating again, blocking high schools across the country. Hundreds remain closed during a two-week protest as they demand more education funding. There are more measles cases. The outbreak in Pennsylvania, where five unvaccinated people have died, now tops 1,000. In New York, there are over 100 cases now, and an emergency has been declared.
15: The order from Democratic Governor Kathy Hochul allows registered nurses to order tests for suspected measles and pharmacists to vaccinate children as young as two. Vaccination itself still requires consent of the patient or legal guardian.
10: Fox's Lisa Lacerra. In the baseball playoffs, the Chicago White Sox beat Cleveland 4-3 to take a 2-0 series lead in the American League. The Tampa Bay Rays beat New York 5-2. The Yankees committed four errors, and manager Aaron Boone calls it
16: a really rough night, to say the least, for us. So, you know, we got to get over it.
10: The Yankees and Guardians are both one loss away from elimination. Those series resume tomorrow. There are two National League playoff games today. In the NFL on Monday Night Football, the Atlanta Falcons beat the New Orleans Saints 45-24. I'm Dave Anthony, and this is Fox News.
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23: From the KCRG TV9 newsroom, I'm Beth Malicki. One person is hurt after a shooting on Interstate 35 that shut down a portion of the road for hours yesterday. It happened around 3:45 Monday in the afternoon in Warren County near Bevington in central Iowa. And it lasted until after 8 o'clock when the Iowa DOT was still directing drivers toward a detour because emergency crews were still blocking the northbound lanes of 35. We are learning new details about the man police say confessed to killing his grandfather in Waterloo. Prosecutors have charged 21-year-old Eric O'Connell with first-degree murder and the death of 75-year-old Gail Mervin. Court documents say O'Connell's family called 911 saying he has schizophrenia and was not taking his medication. A family member went into the home on Elk Run Road Saturday night where the two men lived together and found Mervin dead. O'Connell is in the Black Hawk County Jail. His next hearing is set for October 14th. Governor Reynolds has issued a disaster proclamation for Black Hawk County following storms last week. They make state resources available like grants to pay for damaged or lost items. Former British Prime Minister Boris Johnson is set to speak at the University of Iowa next month. He's best known for his push to withdraw the UK from the European Union, also known as Brexit. Johnson will headline a speech at an event held by the Young Americans for Freedom. The event is set for November 2nd. The Iowa Division of Criminal Investigation has identified the man police shot and killed in Iowa City last month. Police responded to the 600 block of Southgate Avenue on September 15th for a report of a person with a knife who was threatening others. Police say two officers shot 41-year-old Alan Lemberg of Nebraska. He died at the hospital. Both officers, who have not yet been identified, are on administrative leave. The investigation has been referred to the Iowa Attorney General's Office and the Johnson County Attorney's Office. For breaking news alerts and headlines anytime.
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5: The TV9 First Alert Forecast. Plenty of sunshine today. Breezy with a southwest wind at 10 to 20. Our high is in the mid and upper 70s. Tonight, partly cloudy skies will drop to the mid and lower 50s. For Wednesday, sunshine, upper 70s. Thursday and Friday, partly cloudy, a little cooler with highs in lower 70s. Warm for the weekend as the upper 70s and sunshine return. From the TV9 Weather Lab, I'm Justin Roberts on News Talk 1540 KXEL.
19: Currently, it's 51 degrees on the Voice of Eastern Iowa.
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21: 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On this Tuesday, I am again thinking about Iran. Last Wednesday, I was ushered into a meeting with President Trump and Secretary of State Marco Rubio at the White House. The primary topic, Iran, a very frustrating situation that will influence the midterm vote. It is inside America that the Iranian war is taking a heavy toll. The Democrats are calling the situation Trump's war or an illegal war. Apparently, the party would surrender to the mullahs. President Trump believes the U.S. intel that says Iran will soon collapse because food and other necessities are running out. To me, Iran has had more than enough time to be reasonable. The Strait of Hormuz, according to intel, is 70% open, and the Iranian people are ready to revolt. However, one final violent push will likely be necessary. If that happens, the Democrats and their media allies will run wild. That's a given. And sadly, many American voters will support the dissent. My analysis is not partisan. I want what is best for the nation and the state of Iran being neutralized is what's best. 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
4: 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At the same time, higher gas prices have tightened budgets in recent months, especially hurting lower-income households who are also confronting reduced government food assistance benefits. No-frills supermarket chain Aldi says Americans are really feeling the pressure. Chief Operating Officer Dave Rinaldo says it creates an opportunity for them.
6: There certainly is a demand right now where Americans are looking for different alternatives to many things, and certainly where they buy their groceries is one of them. So we're welcoming in a record number of customers into our store.
4: Aldi announced a $9 billion investment in the U.S. in 2024, an expansion that's expected to bring its store count to more than 3,200 by the end of 2028. The grocer plans to open more than 180 stores by the end of this year. Courtney Donahoe, Bloomberg Radio.
22: 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Now, Iowa Talking Points, The Candidates. From Studio 5 at Mud and Cedar Falls, here is Jeff Stein.
24: Hello and welcome. The treasurer of the state of Iowa is the chief financial officer of the state. When you go to vote in the November general election, you'll see two candidates on the ballot. One of them joins us here today. He is the Democrat running for treasurer of state, John Norwood. Mr. Norwood's website is norwood4iowa.com. That's the number four, norwood4iowa.com. Mr. Norwood, thank you for taking the time.
25: Jeff, it's great to be here with you and your viewers.
24: Talk about the office of the treasurer. There are various things that are mandated by law, but there are also things that each individual holder of the office can put a little bit of their own stamp on the office. Your sense of what the state treasurer should
25: be. Yeah, that's a great way of phrasing that. Well, the first thing I like to tell our audience is it's really not a red or a blue office. I like to say it's a green office. We ought to be focused on the money and how we make that money, the Iowans' money, work harder for the state and for Iowa families and their communities.
24: What are some examples of how you might do that to make the state's money work harder for the citizens?
25: Yeah. Well, and there's three hats. There's more than three, but there are three hats that the treasurer wears. And we could talk maybe an example of the first hat, which is the state's banker. The treasurer is the state's banker. And so as the state's banker, the treasurer's responsible for managing the money that's coming into the office, the taxpayer money. The money that's going out of the office, some of that money needs to be parked and invested for a period of time, and we want to make sure that that money's invested wisely and safely. But also, I think we need to think about where does that money get invested. It might surprise the viewers. It certainly surprised me as a lifelong learner to learn that a large percentage of the money, short-term money, for example, the money we give to our schools and to our municipal governments, some of that money gets pooled. That's a good thing. But the pooled money is that more than a majority of the pooled money is going out of state. $2.5 billion is being pooled between those two groups, and a percentage of that's going out of state. Why does that matter? Well, on one hand, we're chasing a return, but in addition to the return, we have to pay attention to where those deposits are going. So if those deposits are leaving the state, essentially that's capital that's being used to grow somebody else's economy, not our economy. So what should we be doing differently? We ought to be thinking, how do we keep that money here in Iowa, working with our banks and credit unions? Why is that important? Because where those deposits land matters. Banks and credit unions make loans based on their deposits. No deposits, no loans. Why are the loans important? That's an incredibly important source of capital for our Iowa businesses. If we want to create more jobs if we want to create new grow businesses, if we want to add more housing. These are all affordability and economic growth issues. Well, that money staying in Iowa will help magnify the growth of that using that capital.
0: How is it that we started sending our money to other places? And is this a recent phenomenon? Can you track the origin of that?
25: Yeah, I think some of the history is important. I think as this money, the amount of this money has grown, you know, one of the challenges, I think, of putting investing money wisely is to have the systems in place and able to do that. So we want to make sure that the money's protected. There's some scaling advantages. Some of our banks and credit unions, they're not the size of some of the bigger banks or the U.S. Treasury and so forth. So convenience, I think, was one of the factors that has led to the fact that the money is going out of state. A lot of the money is going out of state, and there's well-developed markets. Well, maybe we have to work a little harder to figure out how to keep the money here in Iowa and working with our banks and credit unions to do that. So it's not necessarily that it's an easy thing to do. These funds are doing some of the keeping some of the money locally, but I think we need the banks and the credit unions I've spoken to are interested in doing more of this. So let's help them do it. Let's help them figure it out.
0: Was this something that started in the tenure of the current treasurer, or is this a decade?
25: I think this
0: thing?
25: Is a phenomenon that's been going on a long time.
0: Yeah.
25: But as the amount of capital has grown, it's become more visible.
0: Sure.
25: And so, you know, people start to pay attention to shiny things
0: well, and
25: that have more money.
0: To your point, when you've got a larger amount of money,
25: it
0: makes a bigger difference. So let's say that you're the next state treasurer.
25: Yes.
0: What do you do as a starting point to help those banks and credit unions in Iowa?
25: Yeah, well, the first thing we do, I think, is raise the visibility of the issue. And, you know, as a treasurer, as a candidate for office, one of my jobs, you know, one of the reasons I'm on the campaign trail 30,000 miles since February almost, talking to Iowans all over the state, is leadership starts with listening, being a good listener. And I think as being a good listener, you start picking up on the pulse of what's happening. And this is an issue, I think, that the legislature had some attention to in the spring. And I think it needs to be amplified. And we need to understand the cost and the benefits. You know, maybe on one hand, we think, oh, we just want to go have seek the highest return. Let's go send the capital overseas. Maybe we can get a better return over there. Yeah, but we have to pay attention wearing the state hat to where those deposits land and understand how capital works here in our own economy. So I think it starts with listening, then it starts with building coalitions. You know, I don't get to decide these issues on my own. I can surface the issue, I can ask really good questions. Ultimately, it's the legislature and some of the other partners we need to work with. We need to work with the banks and the credit unions. Maybe the pooled funds, we should be working with them and say, hey, how can we keep more of this money in Iowa? We would like to do that. There's a benefit for us doing that.
0: And again, there is a balance, I assume, because, as you said, if you chase the greatest return, well, on paper, that looks good.
25: Yes.
0: But should the state sacrifice a little bit of return because of the fact that you've put it in a bank in West Des Moines and they've been able to fund building, et cetera, et cetera?
25: This could be a very inexpensive form of economic development is what you're getting at.
0: Mm-hmm.
25: And yes, we have to understand the differentials. If there's a little bit of a trade-off in return, a few basis points, well, that might be in the state's interest to figure out how to make that, you know, make up that difference.
0: So one of the jobs of the state treasurer is to be the state's banker. What are some of the other ones?
25: Yeah, so, you know, the state, by nature, I'm a financial educator. So I spend a lot of time, my career, working with businesses and organizations and helping them better understand financial issues. The treasurer, I believe, one of the fundamental roles of the state's treasurer is really to be the advocate and the fiduciary for the people of Iowa. And I mean, it's hard to think about a policy issue or another, you know, sort of state level matter that doesn't have a financial implication to it. Getting back to the point that let's not view this office through red or blue lens. Let's think about, you know, the green lens of what does it mean from a fiscal, financial, fiduciary responsibility. A second hat, we talked about a little bit about the banker hat.
0: Mm-hmm.
25: Second hat is really a pension fiduciary hat. And so the treasurer sits on the IPERS, the Iowa Public Employee Retirement System Board of Directors, one of seven voting members, the only directly elected member by the people of Iowa. The other six are appointed by the governor. IPERS, the first thing I want your viewers to understand is the importance of IPERS. The importance of IPERS as a recruitment and retention tool for the 420,000 members that are Iowans, that are part of the IPERS family. This is our teachers, our corrections officers, our municipal employees. It's one in eight Iowans is a member of IPERS.
0: So obviously that's got breadth across the state, because you're talking about the R in IPERS is retirement.
25: Yes, yes. And so IPERS is an important recruitment and retention tool for helping attract these teachers, for example, that may have a 20, 30, 40 year career. And, you know, they're not looking to have the biggest house or the fanciest car, but they want to know after they've retired that they're going to have a reliable source of income. And that's what IPERS provides for them. And if they happen to live to be 95 or 105, they're not going to run out of money. That's one of the benefits, the beauty of a public pension system. You don't have to be a financial genius and make all the right decisions, you know, if you're sitting on top of a 401k. So that's one aspect of IPERS that's incredibly important. Another aspect of it, we talked about as money grows in size. Well, IPERS has grown into a fund of $46, $47 billion now. It's in, you know, sort of a mid-sized fund at the state level. That's incredibly important. The fund is supported by contributions by the employees and then the employer contributions. That's a good chunk of this money. Mm-hmm. And then the earnings on the fund. Well, the fund pays out about $2.5 billion each year, almost, to Iowa retirees. Those retirees are sprinkled all across Iowa. They're an important part of the economy, the spending in these communities. So we don't want to privatize IPERS. We don't want to weaken IPERS, I would argue. In fact, it's a competitive advantage for the state. Corporations have largely sort of, you know, migrated away from public pensions. And I recently had a coffee with a former, you know, CEO from Des Moines telling me, well, it's all the corporate sector has shed these public pensions or their pensions. These pensions are dinosaurs. And I would argue the opposite. No, corporations come and go. So you can make an argument that having a pension fund for that corporation could become a liability, and who's going to manage this and so forth. The state, it's got a perpetual mission, right? We want to hope it's a perpetual mission. And so it's a benefit it can offer that the private sector really doesn't offer at this point, for the most part, that is attractive to that workforce. So we want to do things to protect and strengthen IPERS. We have some management issues. We have lack of transparency of the portfolio. We have some questions around performance bonuses being paid that were introduced in 2022 after Mike Fitzgerald left the office, potential conflicts of interest. There's a whistleblower lawsuit. The chief risk officer was fired 2 years ago. I mean, for a $46, $47 billion fund, we don't think it's a good idea to have a risk officer. The risk officer wasn't reporting to the board of directors. I think that's another structural problem. The board of directors really should have a risk officer reporting to them directly so they can understand how that $46, $47 billion fund is being managed. We don't want to have a hiccup or a wrong turn in the management of that portfolio that costs the portfolio a couple billion dollars, let's say, as an example. The governor does the hiring and firing of the IPERS CEO at this point. I think that's out of step with where it ought to be the board of directors over time. Of course, this would have to be decided by the legislature to realign, really make it truly the independent agency I think they intended it to be when they moved it out of the executive branch.
0: There have been some issues with leadership, people in leadership positions at IPERS, I'll phrase it that way. Mm-hmm. Do you have some concerns about the solvency of the fund, the management of the dollars of the fund? We have been told, if I'm hearing things correctly, don't worry about the investments. Anything that was done wrong with people who are no longer with the place, that had nothing to do with the investments. Yeah. What's your take?
25: Yeah, well, my take is from a solvency perspective, the fund is doing very well against its future liabilities. That's one metric of you know, things we want to pay attention to at the state level. We want to have, you know, measurements. How are we measuring things? Mm-hmm. And so it's over the assets represent over 90% of the future liabilities. So that's a very good, that's a solid number. I think where we need to focus more, though, is on the transparency and the relative complexity of the portfolio. There's a percentage of that, of course, that has to do with alternative assets, private equity, private credit. That's where some of the whistleblower complaints are have surfaced in terms of, you know, how are they benchmarking that performance and what are the different layers of fees and so forth, and are we paying attention? Do we have an overly complicated portfolio? We've got some experts who have weighed in on this topic. The financial

0: should be doing some hiring of board members. So these are things that structurally I think could be looked at by the legislature. Let's look at best practices. Let's look at what some of the other leading pension funds are doing.
1: John Norwood is the Democratic nominee for treasurer of the state of Iowa, Norwood4Iowa.com. That's the number 4, Norwood4Iowa.com is his website. More when Iowa Talking Points, the candidates, continues in a moment.
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3: You're watching Iowa Talking Points, the candidates. Here again is Jeff Stein.
1: And we continue with the Democratic nominee for treasurer of the state of Iowa, John Norwood. Mr. Norwood's website is Norwood4Iowa.com. In the prior segment, we talked about some of the duties of state treasurer.
0: Right.
1: Let's learn a little more about your background.
0: Yeah. Well, you know, I'm a lifelong learner. I'm from West Des Moines. I've successfully raised, I'm an empty nester now, two children that have gone through the West Des Moines Public Schools, graduates of Valley High School. So I like to start there with viewers understanding my background there. 30 years in business and finance and strategy. I've worked with some of the largest companies in the country in my history. I've worked for public agencies, large authorities, one in water supply in the Boston arena. I've worked with municipalities here in Iowa, agricultural co-ops, other kinds of businesses. I do a lot of work with small businesses now. One of the programs I work through, I'm a business advisor sponsored by the Goldman Sachs Foundation called 10,000 Small Businesses. Incredibly important program. That's now serviced over, I think, 17,000 businesses nationwide. We started an Iowa chapter in 2019. Over 430 businesses have gone through that program. We can talk more about those if you'd like. 20 years of board and committee service. Some of those appointed boards here, Polk County boards, City of West Des Moines boards, a little history, historical nonprofit boards. Elected a board to Soil Water Commissioner for Polk County in 18 to 22. So lots of board service, understanding governance issues, private sector boards too, in agriculture. Yale MBA, Yale School of Management, second master's from the Yale School of Forestry, today called the Yale School of the Environment. Connections to our agriculture. We want to have a treasury secretary in this state, I would argue. This agricultural state, you know something about agriculture, because agriculture and banking are intimately connected. Iowa's the number two agricultural state in terms of our total dollar value of that output, only exceeded by the state of California, much bigger, 40 million people worth versus about 3.

0: too. And so, you know, that's that sort of diverse experience, I think, that is useful for this kind of a leadership position as the state's CFO, helping people understand these financial aspects of this particular state, the agriculture being so important to the economy. Number, probably the most concentrated state in terms of the agricultural portion or related portion of the economy. We can talk more about that. But that's some of my background. And I'm a lifelong learner, as I mentioned. I learn from you. I learn from the people of Iowa and the other experts that I get to you know, work with.
1: If you look at direct agriculture and its ancillary yes. industries,
0: yeah.
1: I think we're at 25-28%
0: yeah.
1: of total GDP.
0: Yeah.
1: And manufacturing
0: yes.
1: is at 16-20%. Much of that is tied to agriculture
0: yep.
1: as well, so it's all interconnected.
0: Mm-hmm.
1: What you're suggesting, the education role, I would suggest, is a little different for treasurers of the state over the past
0: yes.
1: some decades. What form would that take in
0: yeah.
1: your mind?
0: Well, I think we need more visibility with our treasurer. I mean, what I've noticed in my campaigning, very few people know who the current treasurer is. There's not much visibility there. Part of that, I think, has to do with the fact that maybe he's trying to do this position from a home office, which I don't think you can do very effectively, because part of the role of the treasury, that state banker hat, that fiduciary, is you have to interact with people. You have to get out there. You have to go visit Iowans in their place. And you got to build relationships with the legislators if you want to get things done, because the management of the money is a key function of that position. But how we make that money work harder, as we spoke about earlier, mm-hmm. you know, there's some creativity there. And so you got to work with people, get to build that trust and understanding in a way. So I think that's important. I think understanding, you know, the key drivers of our agricultural economy is very important. If we want to begin to address things like water quality, which going back to my forestry school days, you've got to understand some of this is a function of soil health. Mm-hmm. Our health of our soil is at risk, and that's been because of the concentration of the crops on corn and beans, 23 million acres to corn and beans, about half and a half. So if we want to improve the water quality, well, we can do that by improving soil health. How do we improve the soil health? Improve the soil health by adding crop diversity, a third crop, for example. Mm-hmm. Well, I was part of an effort. Doors are just about to open a $70 million food grade oat mill in Albert Lea, founded by two Iowans, Landon Plagey and his wife, Ann. That plant has 130 farmer investors that I helped Landon and Ann get started. The location, the fact that it's over in Albert Lea, that's a good location for it. It's got infrastructure, it's got labor access, and it's still servicing, you know, Iowa farmers. Mm-hmm. And that's going to allow that third crop to begin to rebuild that soil health. So the water, that rainfall can actually be absorbed by the soil, and it can hold on to that water and the nutrients versus, you know, just either running off the surface of the soil, which can happen, or subsurface, it ends up, you know, in the creek or the river, and then that has a deleterious effect then on our water quality. It's best if we can keep as much of that water possible in the field. So that requires, well, this plant, $70 million, where'd you get the money for that? We need to think about, as the state, how do we help advance this infrastructure, this missing infrastructure, and the plants are a good example. We see the infrastructure with our ethanol and biodiesel facility. That's hundreds of billions of dollars behind those two crops.
1: Mm-hmm.
0: Well, we need to have a similar mindset. Okay, what are the markets for the third crops? It's not all oats everywhere. That's not going to work. It's got to be differentiated. But we got to think about, how do we align farmers? You know, how did Landon had to convince a bunch of farmers this was a good idea? Farming is a team sport. You know, that's part of what we need to, I think, reestablish. And we got to understand how you build these markets. Well, building the markets requires understanding finance. Who are some of the partners we have to get involved? Well, maybe the bankers who provide the operating capital to the farmers. You better get those people on board. What if we're growing a new crop and we don't have a history of growing the crop? Well, that's how the crop insurance people price their products. Well, so we're going to have to figure out some of the barriers in the crop insurance market that may not yet exist. So getting behind a vision that strengthens the corn and the bean infrastructure investments we have, but we can't rely just on those two crops. That's not sufficient by itself. So we have to understand, how do we build these markets? You better have a banker, you better have a treasurer who can help advance these ideas, this vision.
1: Again, it's economic development. Yeah. It's not limited to one agency.
0: It requires a ecosystem. It's a team sport. And I think that, you know, the general idea that diversification will help us build that resiliency that we need to see in this system. And there'll be other benefits to our rural communities. You know, maybe we'll begin to see repopulation of the rural communities that really have suffered as the scaling of the commodity market agriculture has happened over the last 30 or 40 years. Mm-hmm. That's because in a commodity market, you don't control price. You control cost, and how do you control cost? You get bigger, and that means fewer people in the rural area. So if we could modify and come up with a new vision for Iowa agriculture that builds on what we already have, but it's additive, it begins to address what's missing. That's a key idea.
1: John Norwood is our guest. He is the Democratic candidate for treasurer of the state of Iowa. Norwood4Iowa.com is the website. More when Iowa Talking Points, the candidates, continues after this.
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3: Gianna Gelosi, medical authorities around the globe are monitoring a potential plague situation developing in Russia after a lab worker died of severe pneumonia of an undetermined origin. Secretary of State Marco Rubio speaking from Iceland.
4: I think it's incumbent upon Russia to obviously share more information with the world. That's what they should do. That's what we hope they will do. And the more we can learn about what happened, then the better all of us can be in a position of responding.
3: British police make another arrest over the security alert at a U.S.-run airbase.
5: Counter-terror officers have arrested a 22-year-old British man in London on suspicion of preparing terrorist acts. The latest arrest over the incident at RAF Fairford 9 days ago, where five British men were detained and three vans searched after reports of suspicious behavior.
3: It's Fox's Jonathan Savage. 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
7: The TV9 First Alert Forecast. Plenty of sunshine today. Breezy with a southwest wind at 10 to 20. Our high is in the mid and upper 70s. Tonight, partly cloudy skies will drop to the mid and lower 50s. For Wednesday, sunshine, upper 70s. Thursday and Friday, partly cloudy, a little cooler with highs in lower 70s. Warm for the weekend as the upper 70s and sunshine return. From the TV9 Weather Lab, I'm Justin Roberts on News Talk 1540 KXEL.
1: It's 53 degrees from KXEL, where Iowa comes to talk.
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1: And we continue with John Norwood. Mr. Norwood is the Democratic candidate for treasurer of the state of Iowa, Norwood4Iowa.com. That's the number four in there, Norwood4Iowa.com. I mentioned you are the Democratic candidate.
0: Yes.
1: The Republican is the incumbent.
0: Yes.
1: So as folks are deciding who they might support in the November election, distinguish yourself from the incumbent.
0: Yeah, well, I'm a lifelong learner, you know, and I don't come from one silo. I have a very broad experience and background, as we've spoken about. And I think there's an aspect of this, that position, that really goes beyond being a comptroller, just simply managing the flow of money. There's a creative, strategic aspect to this office, I think, that has been missing, that we could add, that would be very additive. You know, the auditor plays an important function, and we've seen the visibility of the auditor's office being raised with Rob Sand. It's not just a bunch of CPAs, you know, with green eye shade going through reports. That's important part of this. Well, you know, the auditor looks backwards, looking for waste, fraud, and abuse. And that's important to transparency and accountability and trust in the system. In the same way, I think we should have a treasurer as the state CFO and fiduciary and pension fiduciary looking forward through the windshield and helping us understand where it is we're going. And is it a good picture, a bad picture, or kind of an indifferent picture? But that's important to the transparency, accountability of where the money is going, and, you know, making the thematic of making that money work harder. So those are things that I will bring to the office. I'm going to bring a full-time attitude. I have a competitive advantage, I think, versus the incumbent. I happen to live in Des Moines, the Des Moines area. And so that means it's easier for me to be present and show up at the legislature. I think that's a really important part of the job, is to build those relationships and be present in that office on a regular basis. I also bring, I think, experience from the East Coast, the West Coast, here in Iowa, raising children and so forth. So I think my value system is aligned with the Iowa people. Very, very pragmatic person, good judgment, transparent, open with the people, good listener. Those are all things I'm going to bring to the office.
1: So I want to make sure that everyone is clear. You're suggesting that the current occupant of the office is not dedicating full effort
0: That's what I hear. Yeah, I've heard that from former staff. I hear that from legislators who haven't seen them in the building in the time they've been there. Others, lobbyists, and others who you would think they would have a pretty good eye on the treasurer. There was some work done in terms of the treasurer using state taxpayer money to buy an office chair for his home office and take mileage reimbursements from his home and so forth. These would all be anecdotal, evidence that I think there was a reporter who was trying to get his attendance to see, just tell everybody, how frequently you come to the office. And then we can Iowans can assess whether that makes sense or not. But, fundamentally, I think the point is you need to have somebody who shows up, does the work, builds the relationship. And if nobody knows who the current treasurer is, or very few people do, that's probably a pretty good indication of what's been going on or hasn't been going on.
1: With regard to the average Iowan, you're suggesting a higher visibility. Partly it's education, partly it's fostering ideas of where to go.
0: Problem solver.
1: How does that manifest itself on a regular basis?
0: Yeah.
1: And I say that because, again, you mentioned one of the state office holders.
0: Yeah.
1: That office now has a higher visibility. Brass tacks, how would you do that?
0: Well, remember, we started this conversation talking about leadership and the importance of listening and building trust. So you got to start there. In the 30 years of business work, all these small business owners I get to work with all over the state of Iowa, I mean, they ultimately won't, they're not forced to take my advice. They're not forced to do something because I'm going to hire and fire them. So why do they then adopt the ideas and the things that I have to say? It's through persuasion, and it's through the numbers. The numbers are understanding the financial, drivers and assumptions behind what we're doing, and then the results and the metrics. That's how I think we begin to change minds. We have a very famous Iowan from Sioux City named Ed Deming. And Ed Deming was a quality guru who really revolutionized, for example, how autos were manufactured. And I'm paraphrasing what he said, but he more or less said you can't manage what you don't measure. And so he was very systematic about measuring manufacturing quality and using that to help with productivity. These are a lot of the same kinds of tools and questions. So by listening, being a good listener, you can ask better questions. By asking better questions, we can inform our legislators and other decision makers, hopefully, to make better decisions. And we can inform Iowans as to what's happening so that they can hold their representatives accountable. That's part of what's missing, I think, today, is we don't understand we're in a $1.2 billion structural budget deficit. How did we get there? Well, one of the ways we got there was through the 22 and 24 tax cuts, part of that move to a flat tax down to 3.8%. I mean, who doesn't like a flat tax? But that cost the state over $1 billion, probably closer to $1.5 billion, and about half of that went to 5% of the people. So maybe those concepts, those ideas, we should raise the visibility and get people to contemplate that, understand that.
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8: 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Here again is Jeff Stein.
1: A few minutes more with John Norwood. He is the Democrat running for treasurer of the state. Norwood4Iowa.com is the website. Many folks know the treasurer's office for things like the 529 funds, the Great Iowa Treasure Hunt, et cetera. Talk, if you will, about some of these programs within the agency and whether they would be continued, enhanced, whatever, if you are the next treasurer.
0: Well, you know, the Great Iowa Treasure Hunt is a great example of a program that was started by Mike Fitzgerald under his 40-year tenure in the office. And, of course, that's a very popular program, and we want to continue that, make sure that we get money back to and other property back to, you know, rightful owners. So that I would see that continuing. And maybe there's some ways to improve the marketing. The 529 plans are very important for helping Iowans save for their children's futures or grandchildren's or, you know, a child of interest, their future. The 529s, I think, you know, the original focus was college. And that's important. But if a third to a half of our kids don't graduate from high school, don't go on to college, well, let's make sure if their aspiration is a trade or a small business, buying or growing a small business, that perhaps the 529 should be open and available to them as well. And if it's not, maybe there's some things we should be advocating for to expand the opportunities on the 529 programs. IABLE is another variant there for special needs. That's important too. Most people, I mean, you go to around the state and you ask for a show of hands, who knows how many about the 529s, you'd be lucky to find half the audience that has an interest in that. I've heard some chatter about administration of people who have money in some of these funds needs to be improved. So that those are some of the areas I think for improvement, the marketability and marketing of the 529s. There are other programs. Lyft is another one example. Linked Investments for Tomorrow. Originally, that was designed, again, by Mike Fitzgerald, working with some legislators to help us diversify agriculture starting in the 80s. Well, guess what? We still have to do that. So let's make sure that that program is right-sized and modernized. It's small business. That's the engine of our economy. The Goldman Sachs program I told you about, 430 graduates statewide. I've worked with over 80 of the 430. Close to half, or maybe over $500 million of top line revenue, something like 50, over 5,000 jobs. So small business, the small business of today might be the John here or the Cameron of tomorrow. Mm-hmm. Let's pay attention to small business and help grow those businesses.
1: So again, with, for example, the Lyft program,
0: yes.
1: How does that operate? How does that get us to the goal?
0: Yeah, just well, part of it is, and it goes back to the start of the conversation, how do we get more of the money working, staying here in Iowa? So that Lyft program works for, on some of that state capital that then gets works its way through the banks and the credit unions. The banks and the credit unions lend the money to the small business because that's their business to do that. And the question would then be, well, thematically, can we figure out how to do more of that sort of thing and do it in a way that there's, you know, the taxpayer gets a return and the money's, you know, protected and so forth. But those are the questions we should be asking. Okay, if we need to have more mills like the Green Acre Milling, $70 million mill and going up in Albert Lea, and we want to do that successful, we want to do more of that in different parts of Iowa, well, how do we do that? You know, is there a role for the state? We got to work with the federal government. Maybe we got to figure out with the Farm Bill things that would help advance resiliency and improve water quality and so forth. So these are questions. You know, it starts with asking lots of questions.
1: You mentioned in the last segment about structural budgeting and deficits, and I just want to make sure that we're clear, and we do this with everyone who's having the conversation.
0: Yep.
1: There is a constitutional requirement that the state budget be balanced.
0: Sure.
1: You're not suggesting that that has been violated.
0: Correct.
1: Because there are reserves that are used.
0: Yes, we're using rainy day money right now, but we're spending, that's one time money. The savings account is going down. Mm-hmm. So at some point, we're going to have to pay the piper. We're going to have to do something different. That's why I call it a structural budget deficit.
1: Right, and completely accurate. We're spending more than we're taking in. We're covering the shortfall with the surplus money.
0: Yes.
1: But again, the surplus stops at some point.
0: At some point.
1: Unless you change the dynamics of income or expenditures.
0: Correct.
1: What's your suggestion to the legislature?
0: Yeah. Well, one of the first things, so we should, I think about, again, it's a legislative choice. We spend $330 million on private school vouchers, okay? Some people like them, and I think they're structurally a weakness to our public school system. We got to think about maintaining the integrity, the strength of the public schools, because take away a strong public school in a community, what happens to that community's economy? What happens to that community's property values? The two are linked, the two are tied together. So if you go around Iowa, you will find that certain places that public schools are stronger than other places. That's one of the inequities we need to address. On the private school voucher, one of the first things we could do, which would be very common sense, is to think about who gets the voucher. I mean, should we be subsidizing millionaire families, some of whom tell me I don't need this voucher, to send our kids to private school? That would be a means test or an income test. That would be a first place to start.
1: We have just a few minutes, and you're asking the voters of Iowa to elect you as the next treasurer of state, so I'll let you address them directly in these final moments.
0: I appreciate that. Well, you know, thank you again for taking the time. If you've gone through the whole, listened to the whole conversation, I really appreciate that. My name's John Norwood. I'm running for treasurer of Iowa. I think it's an incredibly important position. It's probably one of the least visible and understood. I intend to change that. I will be visible, engaged. I will be coming to your community. As I've told many, visited across this great state with some of the mayors of various cities, some of the smaller cities, Mayor Connie Boyer, Rob Bixman from Lamar's, all the way up to Connie Boson in Des Moines. And so I'm going to be a good listener. I'm going to wear a fiduciary hat. I'm going to look out for all the Iowans to make sure that our taxpayer dollars are working hard, they're safe, and we're thinking about ways to grow our economy versus grow someone else's. So I ask you to, you know, consider my candidacy, and if you want to learn more about the campaign, go to our website, norwood4iowa.com. You can follow us on Facebook, for example, at Citizens for John Norwood. If you got thoughts or ideas, that's how I learn, send those in. We read every single email, and respond. So please do that if you have thoughts or ideas for us. And I hope you get to the polls in November. I think it's incredibly important this coming election. And all of our statewide offices here are important. The federal ones are important too for Congress. But I think here in the state, we need to pay particular attention to line positions like the state treasurer on a day-to-day basis. It has a tremendous impact on the lives of Iowa and the Iowa economy. So thank you.
1: Thank you, sir, for the time, and good luck in November.
0: Thanks, Jeff. I appreciate that.
1: He's John Norwood. Mr. Norwood is the Democrat running for treasurer of the state of Iowa in the November 2026 general election. Norwood4Iowa.com. That's the number for Norwood4Iowa.com. And that brings us to the close of this edition of Iowa Talking Points, the Candidates. As always, we thank you for watching.
8: 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For more information on this series, go to iowatalkingpoints.com.
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13: We're keeping an eye on Wall Street and interest rates as we move through early October. I'm Mark Oppold, today's Bottom Line Report. Economic data last week looked on paper to be positive enough to support stocks. Odds of a Fed rate hike have eased. CME's FedWatch tool, as of now, shows a 35% chance another quarter point hike in their meeting next month. That's down from near 50% this time last week. Traders, though, still expecting a hike in December, and a 75% chance there'll be at least one or two hikes during 2027. All that said, third quarter performance showed the S&P 500 gained 2% during the quarter. The NASDAQ gained 2.5%, while the Dow underperformed July, August, and September, losing 2.7% over the 3 months. We'll begin getting quarterly earnings reports. Banks, financial institutions normally lead the way, agricultural companies reporting later. This is the Bottom Line Report. We do expect most major agricultural companies to meet or beat quarterly estimates when their reports come later this month. Equipment manufacturers performing much better than expected. That's our Bottom Line. I'm Mark Oppold, wishing you a profitable day.
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15: We're now just 4 weeks from the November elections. I'm Dave Anthony, Fox News, and early voting's already underway in several states. President Trump will go to Maryland today to campaign for Republicans after a rally last night in Nebraska.
16: You can vote for the radical left Democrat communists to loot your wealth, raise your taxes by $5 trillion, annihilate your borders, crush Nebraska farmers and ranches, mutilate your children.
15: But new Fox News power rankings just out show Democrats have momentum, citing polls showing 61% of voters do not approve of the president, and Republicans trail in a generic ballot by 11 points, and Fox's Tanya J. Powers reports.
17: Among Senate races to watch, North Carolina has moved from lean Democratic to likely Democratic in the contest between Republican nominee Michael Whatley and Democrat Roy Cooper. Fox confirmed that a GOP-aligned super PAC has pulled its resources from the state. South Carolina has moved from solid Republican to likely Republican in the Senate race, where Republican Darlene Graham is running to replace her brother, the late Senator Lindsey Graham.
15: The Fox rankings have six Senate races too close to call. Alaska, where Vice President Vance campaigned yesterday, Iowa, Maine, Michigan, Ohio, and Texas. And another race key for the Senate majority is tied in Kansas, where Democrat Adam Hamilton is trying to unseat GOP Senator Roger Marshall. There's been a seventh arrest in a suspected terror plot in Britain at an air base the U.S. operates. The American warplanes there were flown out over the weekend because of a threat, the Wall Street Journal reports, was of a potential Iranian drone attack. President Trump's approved a firing squad to execute a former Army major who was angry over the U.S. war on terror.
18: Nadal Hassan was an Army psychiatrist when he opened fire inside a processing center for soldiers about to deploy to Iraq or Afghanistan from Fort Hood in Texas on November 5th, 2009. He killed 13 people and wounded 32 others.
15: Fox's Lucas Tomlinson. No date's been set for Hassan's execution. The last one by the U.S. military was by hanging in 1961. America's listening to Fox News.
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19: Stocks are rising on Wall Street. The S&P 500 hit a new record high. It's up 53 points. The NASDAQ is gaining 185 on top of its record high close yesterday. The Dow is up 333. The price of oil is down more than 1%. WTI back under $88 a barrel. And President Trump said in Nebraska,
16: prices are all going way down, but they really are going to plummet as soon as that war ends. It's going to be very soon.
19: And to lower the price of diesel now, the president signed an executive order last night
16: to officially waive the off-road requirement and allow anyone to purchase tax-free red dye diesel.
19: That type of diesel, until he signed the order, was not allowed for use on roads and highways. Diesel hit a record high last month, $6.52 per gallon, but today, AAA's national average is 21 cents less. Regular is $4.36. That's down 9 cents from a week ago. A famous turned infamous televangelist has died. Jim Baker.
20: Baker's wife Lori announcing his death Monday, calling him a pioneer of Christian television who devoted 66 years to preaching the gospel. Baker rose to fame in the 1970s alongside his then-wife Tammy Faye, hosting the PTL Club and founding the Heritage USA Christian Theme Park. His ministry collapsed in the late 80s after he was convicted of fraud and conspiracy. Baker served about 5 years of a 45-year sentence before returning to television. Jim Baker was 86 years old. Ted Lindner, Fox News.
19: In the baseball playoffs, the White Sox and Rays won, so both are just one win away from advancing to the American League Championship Series. Chicago took a 2-0 lead over Cleveland. Tampa Bay up 2-0 on the New York Yankees. There are two National League playoff games today. On Monday Night Football, the Falcons ran all over the Saints.
21: Another nice carry by Brian Robinson for the touchdown.
19: He scored three times. Bijan Robinson had two rushing TDs. Atlanta had a 45-24 win over New Orleans on ESPN, closing out week four of the NFL season. I'm Dave Anthony. This is Fox News.
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24: From the KCRG TV9 newsroom, I'm Beth Malicki. One person is hurt after a shooting on Interstate 35 that shut down a portion of the road for hours yesterday. It happened around 3:45 Monday in the afternoon in Warren County near Bevington in central Iowa. And it lasted until after 8 o'clock when the Iowa DOT was still directing drivers toward a detour because emergency crews were still blocking the northbound lanes of 35. We are learning new details about the man police say confessed to killing his grandfather in Waterloo. Prosecutors have charged 21-year-old Eric O'Connell with first-degree murder and the death of 75-year-old Gail Mervin. Court documents say O'Connell's family called 911 saying he has schizophrenia and was not taking his medication. A family member went into the home on Elk Run Road Saturday night where the two men lived together and found Mervin dead. O'Connell is in the Blackhawk County Jail. His next hearing is set for October 14th. Governor Reynolds has issued a disaster proclamation for Blackhawk County following storms last week. They make state resources available like grants to pay for damaged or lost items. Former British Prime Minister Boris Johnson is set to speak at the University of Iowa next month. He's best known for his push to withdraw the UK from the European Union, also known as Brexit. Johnson will headline a speech at an event held by the Young Americans for Freedom. The event is set for November 2nd. The Iowa Division of Criminal Investigation has identified the man police shot and killed in Iowa City last month. Police responded to the 600 block of Southgate Avenue on September 15th for a report of a person with a knife who was threatening others. Police say two officers shot 41-year-old Alan Lemberg of Nebraska. He died at the hospital. Both officers, who have not yet been identified, are on administrative leave. The investigation has been referred to the Iowa Attorney General's Office and the Johnson County Attorney's Office. For breaking news alerts and headlines anytime,
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5: The TV9 First Alert Forecast. Plenty of sunshine today. Breezy with a southwest wind at 10 to 20. Our high is in the mid and upper 70s. Tonight, partly cloudy skies. We'll drop to the mid and lower 50s. For Wednesday, sunshine, upper 70s. Thursday and Friday, partly cloudy, a little cooler. Highs in lower 70s. Warm for the weekend as the upper 70s and sunshine return. From the TV9 Weather Lab, I'm Justin Roberts on News Talk 1540 KXEL.
6: Nothing to see on TV9 First Alert Pinpoint Doppler Radar. Get used to that as we dry out until this time next week. And in fact, as you look a little more broadly, other than some rain in Florida, a little bit in Utah, that's all we have in the lower 48. So fair skies across the board, across the state on a Tuesday morning. 61 right now in Decorah, 61 as well in Boone. Des Moines has a fair sky and 59 degrees. 58 is the number in Iowa City, 57 in Monticello and Vinton. 57 as well in Independence. Fair skies, 59 in Charles City and Clarion, 60 in Ames. Marshalltown's at 59. 62 is the number in Mason City. Olwine says 57. It's 61 in Webster City. And with a fair sky, 57 in Newton. Eastern Iowa Airport, south wind at 12. It's fair. It's 57 in the City of Five Seasons. Waterloo Regional Airport, south wind at 10. And after an overnight low of 51, we're up to 58 right now. That's as warm as it's been all day, the official high so far. We're going to add 20 degrees to that, getting close to 80 later on. But right now, 58 in the Cedar Valley from News Talk 1540 KXEL, where Iowa comes to talk at 9 minutes after 9.
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26: The next census that determines America's political representation, billions of dollars in federal funding, will take place after Donald Trump leaves the White House. But his administration is moving now to leave his mark on the count, and former Census Bureau officials and advocates are critical of the president and are cautioning that some of the changes being put into place now by the agency could be difficult for a future administration to reverse in time for the 2030 census count, particularly Trump's attempts to remove undocumented immigrants from the total count. Well, why would they be counted when they're not supposed to be here in the first place? And the fact that they are counted tells me that we've had nothing but institutionalized corruption.
25: From coast to coast, from sea to shining sea, it's the Sean Hannity Show.
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6: And good morning to you once again. Hour number two of the program on the air live across the state of Iowa, 50,000 watts strong on a Tuesday morning. KXEL News Time, 12 minutes past 9. Thanks so much for being along. Around the bottom of the hour, that means a Bloomberg Money Minute, the opening markets from the Iowa Agribusiness Radio Network. Our daily recitation of the Pledge of Allegiance as well. Also this hour, Mark Magnuson of the Iowa Agribusiness Radio Network joins us for an RFD 1540 conversation. KXAL's Tim Harwood will speak with Daniel Anderson of Iowa State University Extension. They'll be talking about manure application safety, important on the farm this time of year. That is in just a little more than 30 minutes. And then in the 10 o'clock hour, Brad Meltzer. He is the author of so many books, nonfiction, fiction thrillers, and also this great children's series called Ordinary People Change the World, the 40th book in that series about the Wright brothers. Yes, the boys who lived and went to school in Cedar Rapids. That is being released today, and you'll hear about it in a conversation with author Brad Meltzer. That is in the 10 o'clock hour. All that and more as we are live and local until 11, at which time it's the Glenn Beck radio program. I'm pleased to welcome in the studio live State Senator Dave Sires. Senator Sires, last time we actually chatted with him, he was all set to milk a cow at the KXEL Celebrity Cow Milking Contest. Stellar performance there, even more stellar just this past Friday in Des Moines at the State House as what I'm terming shenanigans took place. Senator, thank you so much for taking the time.
0: Hey, thanks for letting me come in and talk. I guess this is talk radio.
6: That's the theory. It's not a secret that around the time, and I mentioned the Cattle Congress as a frame of reference, that was on the 24th, and there was news and chatter about, hey, there might be a special session, hey, there might be some steel mill coming to Iowa, and you mentioned you were pretty much as in the dark as everybody else at that point. Then came last Monday, which was the 28th, and in the Oval Office, the president announced Mesabi Metallics, biggest steel plant in history, coming to Iowa. The following day, the governor set a special legislative session that was held this past Friday, and y'all went to Des Moines. What I think most people know from the coverage, Senator, is that you went to Des Moines, you had a special session, a bill was passed, the governor immediately signed it, there, all done for the weekend. There's a lot more to it than that, is there not?
0: Oh, what a nightmare. I'm surprised this isn't the government that I learned about in fifth grade. This has changed so dramatically. They put all the power into the hands of maybe five down there at the Senate. And they pretty much do whatever they want and push things around. And there's so many followers that they have almost enough. But we started out, we first had seven that were against this, and I'm going to tell you the reasons that we were all against this stuff. But what they pulled was really quite amazing. They were going to run this through the Ways and Means Committee, which is the most powerful committee we have down there. And a friend of mine, Dan Dawson, he's ahead of that, and he was against this too. And he really got wildly bent out of shape when I called him on the phone on how bad all these things were. And if you look on Senator Dave Sires' Facebook page, I've actually posted his speech on there. And I was to follow that up. I thought there was going to be two more Democrats speak, and then I was going to close on there. But after he gave his speech, I'm like, there's nothing for me to add. This is exactly how I feel as well. And it was something down there. They manipulated that committee. They took two people off. One was voluntary, and I thought she was going to be a no vote, but she actually was a yes vote. So they brought her in. She was quite a ways from here. 5.5 hours, she said she drove in to get here and didn't know if she could make it on time. So hers was a voluntary that they took her off. And what they did, they also took off my friend, Senator Jeff Taylor. And Jeff was a no with me. And so we had looked into a lot of these different things. And if you just start right off the bat, it's a foreign corporation owning Iowa land. And right there, I'm against that. We've all talked about it. We've all talked about foreign ownership of farmland, and I'm a big, huge no on that. We've talked about that since the early 70s. Back then, it was actually the corporations but farmers now are big, and they're corporations themselves. So, but it's the foreign ownership that right away I was like, no, we can't do that, you know.
6: I want to back up just from a procedural standpoint so everybody understands all of the mechanics of this. in order to pass an amendment to the mega bill, major economic whatever,
0: right?
6: In order to give the incentives that a $15 billion with a B dollar plant required, you needed to enhance the bill that had been passed only a year or so ago because nobody anticipated that large a project. Okay, that's the framework. So a bill is introduced. When did y'all see the actual text of the legislation?
0: I believe it was the Thursday before.
6: So basically,
0: so it was the day before.
6: The day before.
0: Yeah, and they never even put 24 hours on there. And normally, the only time that the public can speak on a bill is in subcommittee. So what they did is they just pressed that forward, and they said, we're going to have a subcommittee of the whole, which they did, and they let people speak, but then they always put it in a small room, not as small as they did for the pipeline, which was also a big sham deal. But
6: so you got the bill the day before.
0: Yeah.
6: The Senate leadership did a nose count, in essence, of the Ways and Means Committee.
0: Mm-hmm.
6: And they thought, okay, one of our yes votes may not be able to get here in time. One of, and again, that's a Republican.
0: Mm-hmm.
6: Another Republican on the committee said, I'm a no.
0: Mm-hmm.
6: The chairman said of the committee said, I'm a no. So Senate leadership removed two Republicans from their committee assignment and replaced them with two other individuals, each of whom were yes votes.
0: Correct, except for the one fact that the one who voluntarily removed herself, she was a yes, and I thought she was a no.
6: Mm-hmm.
0: But the idea is they weren't
6: sure she'd even be there, and so it's like...
0: Right. They had to fill that spot, absolutely.
6: Yeah, the concept we're counting noses, and we got to make sure we have enough.
0: Yes.
6: Let's say yes.
0: And then there was one more no on there from the Republicans, and then the Democrats were going to vote with us and vote no's too. So
6: that's the shenanigans that at least get it through the committee on the Senate side.
0: Right, because otherwise it would have failed in committee, even if it had been a tie. So when they lost their one yes vote, they still had to get rid of Senator Taylor.
6: Mm-hmm.
0: So I went to him and I go, did you voluntarily step off of this? And he goes, well, of course not. And he's as adamant as I am once we make up our mind and we look at these things. A lot of people just take whatever leadership says and they go with it. They don't look into anything. They don't see what's going on. I had a lot of interesting phone calls, but one of them came in from the Wall Street Journal, and the fella said, hey, I just got a few questions for you. He says, this is going to be a $15 billion plant? And I said, as far as I can understand.
6: This is what I hear.
0: And he said, well, the biggest plants are only about $8 billion. He said, that would build you the biggest, best plant right now, just about anywhere. And he said, why do you think it's $15 billion? I said, because they're going to be able to get 10% of that. So the higher they push that number, the better off it is for them.
6: In terms of the incentives from the state.
0: Oh, and the incentives weren't going to stop. It was a quagmire because each one of the counties that was around there, they could have tiffed their whole county if they wanted to. So then we would have to backfill the schools with tax money. And it's a nightmare. I've been actually working down there to get rid of TIF districts because they've been so abused. Instead of having TIFs be to create jobs, make a good deal better. You know, it's not to make a bad deal good, these incentives. It's to make a good deal better. And the funny thing is, if you listen to the entire speech of Dan Dawson on the floor, you really start to get the picture of what it is. And some of the things, I couldn't post the whole speech, and I'll see if I can't. But if you get on Senator Dave Sires on Facebook, you can watch the majority of it, and that'll really enlighten you on what's going on because he's the guy who worked on our property tax bill. And when he came to me a day before and he said, this is what we're working on, I said, this is a nightmare. And so we got into it pretty heavy, and he raised his voice, and I usually don't because I've been in a lot of these situations and it doesn't bother me that much. But once we got done and I told him, I said, well, you've never been on local government. You really don't know how property taxes work in the local arena. And enlightened him the next day when he came out with it, everything that I had said to him that he got so mad about, he had put in there. And that really saved a lot of small communities because they wanted to give free property taxes to everybody over 55 where their house was paid for. I said, that's not fair at all. And so, like I said, if you watch Dan Dawson on my Facebook page, that'll really give you some insight. And there's so many things that were bad with this deal. I had a call from a kid. I call him a kid. He's only 30. I don't even have kids that young. And he had told me he had worked on this deal for 4 months. And I go, you don't know anything about anything. You know, you're 30 years. I'm not beating on our young generation, but you can't negotiate a deal of billions of dollars and think that I'm going to just jump behind you because I'm actually had been in business my entire life, never taken a dollar in incentives for anything.
6: But isn't that a big part of it? We're speaking with State Senator Dave Sires live in studio on News Talk 1540 KXEL. The speed with which this all came down. Now, I understand if you're trying to negotiate to bring a business, mum's the word. I get that.
0: Mm-hmm.
6: I get the fact that the political climate, the economic climate in Minnesota, which would have made plenty of sense in terms of where the iron ore comes from. Mm-hmm. I understand why we wanted to make sure we could attract something that Minnesota couldn't. Totally get all that. The fact that it's early October, you're already back in session in 3 months.
0: All right.
6: So this had to be done right darn now for political reasons because we don't know who's going to be the next governor. We don't know the makeup of the legislature, et cetera. You had the Commerce Secretary in the Oval Office say, this is a done deal. The incentives are not necessary. You know, this is agreed to.
0: Mm-hmm.
6: So, but then we hear, well, no, we got to pass it this week.
0: Well, to be nice, he misspoke. I would call it something else, but
6: I think he was probably misled by Iowa officials who assured them they'd done the nose count.
0: I think so, too. And then what they had said is that we were competing against Arkansas. Well, when Senator Dawson checked into that, we were not. And so we were competing against ourselves and ran up our own incentive package for no reason whatsoever.
6: So the 15, and I'm intrigued by this. First of all, your points about the foreign ownership. We keep hearing, well, they do work in Minnesota. Well, that's where the mine is. Well, it's an India company that's headquartered in Egypt. Okay, you just start checking a few boxes here that I have questions about. But let's go with the $15 billion.
0: No, they're all true so far, what you're saying.
6: Well, concerning points, okay?
0: I understand.
6: So all right, $15 billion is apparently an inflated number. Did, to your knowledge, did anyone check to see if the numbers squared up, or is it just they're using Pentagon toilet numbers?
0: Well, a 30-year-old negotiated the deal, he said. Mm-hmm. And I can't even believe that. But the things that happened down there, I'm just shocked.
6: Okay, so of all the things in the bill, and you voted no on the final bill, what bothered you, what are some of the things in the bill that led you to vote no? Yes, there's the foreign ownership. That's a big deal. Yes, the speed that may have been unnecessary. Perhaps inflated price for the project. Okay. What else that led you to vote no to protect Iowans?
0: Well, the whole thing is when you look at that amount of money, that's $14 million from each and every county in the state of Iowa. Think what we could have done right here in Black Hawk County and Tama and Benton County, the places I represent, if each one of them had an influx of $14 million. Can you imagine the benefit, how that would spread out? This is a tremendous amount of money. Now, every year they say we have a balanced budget. No, we don't have a balanced budget. We're throwing in another $1.2 billion, I believe, every year because we're short. That doesn't make a balanced budget when you pull it out of your savings or pull it out of wherever. So for a long time, we've not truly been told the truth. I'm sure people will get on there and say, oh, blah, blah, blah, Sires wasn't right. Well, Sires just calls it as he sees it.
6: Well, now we've talked about it on this program before because the Democrats running for office at the statewide level are calling that out repeatedly. They're saying we don't have a balanced budget. The Republicans that I talk to say, well, yes, we've met our constitutional mandate. Both are correct because in order to meet the constitutional mandate, they're using reserves, which are not going to last forever. Common Sense Institute did a survey saying, well, if the state gets its budget spending in line, which I think the current budget does much more than the past couple of years, then it may be sustainable. But again, the whole point was to drive down revenue. That's why we lowered the taxes. We had too much in surplus, but that doesn't mean you spend it all in one year.
0: Right. And they also, you know, they need to say it more like we can fill our obligations for our budget, mm-hmm. because they're not meeting their budget. You can't go along, any one of us, and have to pump out a savings into

0: said, we were in business since 1963. We never got anything from the government except a tax bill, property tax bill, income tax bill. That's what we got from the government. And now we turn around to a foreign entity and give them $1.5 billion. Here's the other thing about their $1.5 billion.
1: And that's the value of the state incentive package.
0: Right. They've given it in refundable tax package. And my wife worked for the U.S. Treasury Department when we were first married. And she said, you can't even trace those. So wherever those go, they're non-traceable. And that's what's really shocking. So who knows where they're giving those, I call them coupons, because you're able to turn them in. And they'll probably sell those off for maybe 80 cents on the dollar to a big corporation that needs that kind of a break, et cetera. And why are we doing this? We have to give away our state to get somebody to come in here on a they're going to employ 1,750 people. Well, we're paying $820,000 per job. Because all they have to do is employ half that many to cover their commitment to us.
1: Now that's a great point, because we've been assured there are all sorts of guardrails in here.
0: Mm-hmm.
1: The guardrail you're telling us is they only have to hire half as many people as they promised,
0: mm-hmm,
1: in order to get the full benefit.
0: Right.
1: It's not prorated.
0: No, it goes on and on. It's a huge quagmire. I just can't even believe anybody would vote for this. And that's why I was easily able to say ahead of time, oh, I'm a no. Then they even told us we couldn't amend this. And then we couldn't postpone it. We couldn't do anything. It was almost like the same way they pushed the pipeline. And the thing about that pipeline...
1: Well, you could have, but there weren't the votes. I mean, the leadership said, you can't do this. We're not going to allow it. Because they had enough votes to block everything that you might have wanted to do.
0: Yeah, so we had to push, and then there was 12 of us at that time. They've all kind of fallen away now on their principles, but I want to be nice to them as much as I can be.
1: There are other issues that will come up another day. I get
0: there's
1: that.
0: Just so much. And I guess the thing that really gets me is the $14 million per county that we're throwing in there that we could have had. Now, some of this money has come from the COVID relief. And that was supposed to go for property tax relief, not invest in a foreign company, et cetera. So they've really switched that money around. And if you listen to Dan's full speech, that's where it starts to get shocking.
1: Okay, now we've only got about, I'll say 60 seconds. And it's a great conversation. But this isn't it. I mean, the package has been passed. The governor signed it. There's more to come with this company, is there not?
0: Absolutely. They also need a big, huge gas pipeline to go in there to run the energy. And then they'll need the infrastructure of the electricity.
1: And who pays for that?
0: Oh, exactly. We'll be paying for that, too. Because, and I can't remember if it was the guy that started Holiday Inn, but he got so big that he couldn't fail. So when he was having a little issue, the banks couldn't just say, yeah, you're done, we're going to sell you out. And I can't remember if that was the exact company. But companies get so big, and when they say they're too big to fail, mm-hmm, what they mean is the bankers have to stick behind them. And this is going to be one of those things. The state of Iowa is going to end up, whether they end up owning, I don't know what's going to happen. But to rush this through, there was no reason for that. We could have put it off till after. We could have done all kinds of things. But they wanted to hammer it through, and... As again, they're not happy with me again, but I look out for the citizens of the state of Iowa. I don't care what they think about me. I'm going to go in there and fight and scrap for us, we the people. I'm not even making, as you can see, sometimes I get pretty at a loss for words because it's so wrong. We were elected there to take care of the people who elected us, not to take care of the people who are down there that think they're going to run things.
1: I understand economic development. I understand the need to pivot with the times. I'm an old guy. I don't like that, but I understand it. This just doesn't feel right to me from the outside. I haven't studied it like you have. It just doesn't feel right. And once again, how many thousands of acres of good Iowa farm ground will be destroyed?
0: Yeah.
1: I mean, at some point we got to eat, don't we?
0: Oh, I know. And then I did have a economics guy, Mark Eimerman,

0: I'm pronouncing his last name right, but he sent me a whole big, and you can see it here, I'm looking through it, about Iowa jobs and everything else. And everybody needs to get on my Senator Dave Sires, and I'll put a link to this because it's just so perfect. All the things he looked into and the logistics of bringing down that ore from Minnesota and how much it was going to take. And I'm amazed. He really did all the work. He did all the work for me. When I looked, after I read all this, I'm like, wow, it's even worse than I thought.
1: State Senator Dave Sires, check out his Facebook page for all the links. Great privilege as always. Thank you for taking the time.
0: It's always so nice to talk to you, Jeff.
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2: This is a Bloomberg Money Minute. British Airways is introducing what it calls the world's biggest business class on its upgraded double-decker Airbus jets. The new business class cabin spans the entire upper deck of the plane. Airlines have been targeting premium passengers as they look to cash in on the upscale travel boom. Well-heeled passengers are a resilient source of cash as jet fuel prices soar. Those new planes will enter service in the coming months. Google has agreed to a 20-year deal to buy nuclear power from Constellation Energy Corporation. Constellation will spend more than $4.3 billion on the build-out. The deal is part of a trend of technology companies lining up power for the data center boom, with companies like Amazon and Microsoft also agreeing to buy nuclear power in recent deals. On Wall Street, everything is up. The Dow is up by 0.7%. The S&P is also up by 0.7%, and the NASDAQ is up by 0.7%. Matt Piper, Bloomberg Radio.
3: This is the opening market report for Tuesday, brought to you by Landis, built to deliver through every season. Price action for corn is up 4 to 5 cents so far today. Futures closed out the Monday session, with contracts down a half cent in nearby December, steady in other front months, and fractionally to a penny higher in the deferreds. Open interest suggested a rotation of ownership, down just 853 contracts. The Commodity View National Average cash price for corn was down a quarter cent at 459¾. USDA reported a private export sale of 129,540 metric tons of corn to Mexico on Monday morning, all for 26-27 shipment. In the soybeans are showing 8 to 9 cent gains early today. Futures pulled back off of early double-digit gains on Monday, with contracts closing fractionally to 3¼ cents higher across most contracts. Open interest was up 3,456 contracts, mainly in the January contract. The Commodity View National Average cash bean price was up 2¼ cents at 12.25¼. Soy meal futures were up $1.20 to $1.80 lower, with soy oil futures up 21 to 80 points. We will have a check of the numbers next.
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3: December corn up 4¾ at 5.02. March corn up 4¾ at 5.16¼. November soybeans up 9¾ at 12.90½. January soybeans up 10 cents at 13.07½. December soybean meal up 5 even at 3.52.10. December soybean oil down 37 cents at 68.98. Chicago wheat up 5 cents at 6.97¼. Minneapolis wheat is up 4 cents at 7.13. Kansas City hard red wheat up 7¾ at 7.50 even. December oats up 10¼ at 4.26¾. On the Merck, October live cattle up $1.45 at 2.18.70. October feeder cattle up $1.98 at 3.35.83. December lean hogs down 58 cents at 70.38. December pork cutout unchanged at 95.13. Class 3 milk down 9 cents at 14.96. This has been a check of the opening markets on the Iowa Agribusiness Radio Network.
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8: The TV9 First Alert Forecast. Plenty of sunshine today. Breezy with a southwest wind at 10 to 20. Our highs in the mid and upper 70s. Tonight, partly cloudy skies will drop to the mid and lower 50s. For Wednesday, sunshine, upper 70s. Thursday and Friday, partly cloudy, a little cooler with highs in lower 70s. Warm for the weekend as the upper 70s and sunshine return. From the TV9 Weather Lab, I'm Justin Roberts on News Talk 1540 KXEL.
1: 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Mark, thanks so much for taking the time, sir.
9: Thank you, Jeff. Always appreciate it when you have me on the show.
1: So this past weekend, we finally got some dry weather. I spent most of Saturday and Sunday mowing. That's kind of my problem. It's a bigger problem, though, if it's too wet to get into the fields, and that's what farmers across the Midwest are facing at harvest time.
9: That is so true, Jeff. And you know what? Really, Iowa has been the one spot that it has been a, I think, bigger problem than just about anywhere else in the Corn Belt, anywhere else in the Midwest. When you look at the whole picture here, as we are at the end of the growing season and into harvest, it has just been so darn wet. We've had those stretches, and I'm sure you can relate in eastern Iowa as well. Here in central Iowa, we've had days, though, where it's been rainstorm one after the other, and we've just stacked those on top of each other. And then we get into the start of the harvest season, and it's been frustrating because we haven't been able to get out in the fields, get going in earnest with the combines. And on top of that all, we've started to see some issues in the fields. We've had some reports of sprouting, grain sprouting, corn on the cob actually sprouting in the plant. And then we've heard about cracked kernels. We've heard about issues with toxins and mold. And that's due to the fact that these plants are sitting out there in fields that are just so wet. Some of them have reached most of them have reached the point where they're ready to get out of the field, but farmers have just been unable to do that because it has been so wet. And I thought it was very interesting. This weekend, I traveled to Lincoln, Nebraska, and on the drive there and the drive back, I did not see a single combine that was in motion and out there operating, which for this time of year, I make a lot of drives that way. My parents live in Omaha, go to visit them quite often in the fall. And usually you're seeing at this time of the year, everybody's out moving. There's dust flying through the air. Combines are rolling. Not the case this past weekend. Didn't see a single combine operating. Didn't see a single grain cart. It was a weird feeling for this time of the year, but at the same time, completely understandable with how much rain there has been. And just last week, I know southeast Nebraska got about 5.9 inches of rain in one shot there, and it all happened at once too. So there was flooding concerns, and we've seen that in Iowa where there's just been so much rain, it's made those fields wet, and it creates problems. And the other thing is, yes, you're a little bit, you know, antsy, you want to get out there and get moving, but you don't want to push it too far because you make those ruts in a field. That's not a problem that you're just dealing with right now. You're also going to be having that problem later on where you look back and you see that you compacted your soil, you made those ruts in the ground, something you're going to have to deal with later on. So it really does benefit to be patient. Hopefully we can continue to see more dry and warmer conditions that can dry things down. But I think this week we will start to see some combines really going here in Iowa.
1: Well, as you note, for the first full weekend of October, that usually is quite a busy time and certainly no activity. It's good to see that we won't have any rain in the forecast until this time next week. However, still have to get things to dry out, and it's going to not only cause a delay in the harvest, but I assume drying costs are probably going to go up, and we don't need any costs to be going up.
9: Yeah, that is a good point, Jeff, and something that we don't want to deal with is any added cost at this point of the year where there's so many other things where those costs are really combining and causing some issues. But I will say maybe the one side of it is that things dried down so quickly at the end of the year when it got real hot there towards the end of the growing season when those plants were still alive, that it did kind of, I think, speed things up in that process. Now you add on all the water and the moisture we've received since then, maybe that throws a wrench into the proceedings, but it has certainly been an interesting year. And the other strange thing that I keep coming back to is you heard last year, you know, there were so many disease problems. And at the same time, you would talk to farmers and they'd say, you know what? I think I'm going to have a record yield with this crop or that crop. And you thought, okay, that's interesting. You know, I'll store that away because the disease pressure you saw last year, maybe that was something that you would think would hold back yield. Wasn't always the case. Now this year, I haven't heard from anyone talking about record yields potentially. Now, granted, we haven't got going much in the way of harvest, but from people that got things done a little bit earlier, haven't really heard that this much this year. So I guess it just goes to show you, one, that the thing we all know, every year is completely different. You don't know what to expect until it's actually happening in a growing season. And then two, what you might think, for example, all the moisture we've received this year, you might think that that would have the bins busting at the end of the year, but not necessarily the case because of the timing of the rainfall. And then also just too much rainfall, maybe in instances. We've heard about those nitrogen loss problems throughout this growing season from a lot of farmers because there was just too much rain.
1: Mark Magnuson of the Iowa Agribusiness Radio Network joining us for today's RFD 1540 conversation on KXEL. Well, we'll just have to be patient and be able to get into the fields when it's safe and prudent to do so. But while we do, we can just look through all manner of reports that are released. WASDE comes up later this week. There were some other reports last week. Give us a sense from the data front of what folks are paying attention to these days.
9: Yeah, Jeff, it's going to be interesting to see how the markets react the rest of this week leading up to the WASDE report on Friday, because we had that quarterly grain stocks report last week, and it turned out to be a bearish report for the corn side because the grain on hand, that number went up, and so it created some issues there. Now we get ready for the WASDE report at the end of this week, and we'll have to see if these deteriorating conditions that we saw at the end of the growing season, and now with the grain that's sitting out in the field like we talked about, what that's going to do to some of those yield numbers. Now, I think more of the concern right now is on the quality of the grain with those issues we mentioned previously with the toxins, the mold, the cracked kernels, those types of things. Not sure how much that's going to affect the yield, but we'll have to see if they change those yield numbers in the WASDE report this week, if they give a little bit more of a haircut, because we know in the September report, they did lower that corn yield estimate by 2.2 bushels per acre, came in at 178.5, and the soybean yield actually increased, but just by a tenth of a bushel per acre, up to 52.8. So that's going to be the big one that we're watching this week, and that, of course, is coming out on Friday. It's the WASDE report from USDA released at 11 a.m.
1: And having that come out on a Friday, midday at that, I know folks anticipate it, they're waiting for it, but I just wonder if it dropping on a Friday has a different impact as opposed to, for example, early or midweek for a report with multiple days of trading that would absorb the data immediately afterwards.
9: I think you make a great point because we do see that often with those reports that come out at the very end of the week or even just a news story or a headline. And you have to remember as well, now it's in the middle of the day, so this isn't so much of a factor, but anymore with the algorithms, the AI trading, if you will, the computers grab a headline and they run with it. So if something happens in the overnight trade, that's why you will often see that where the markets will open up here in this country and things, the numbers might look immediately different. And then once the human traders kind of look into the data a little bit more, they make those corrections as the day goes on and maybe trade things a little bit differently. So that's the whole kind of the situation we deal with here in 2026. You've got computers making trades, and then the human element factors in and maybe pulls back on the reins a little bit or says this is a bigger deal than the computers might think of making that trade just based on a headline, and then the computers adjust at, or and then excuse me, the humans adjust as needed with those trades going forward. But yeah, we might see an initial reaction on Friday that looks a little bit different after we've had a chance to go through the data over the weekend, and then maybe the trading will start up on Monday with a little bit different tone.
1: Great insight as always, Mark. Thanks so much for the time today. We'll talk to you again soon.
9: Thank you, Jeff. Really appreciate it.
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8: News Talk 1540 KXEL, where Iowa comes to talk. When you think of farm hazards, you might think about tractor rollovers or grain bin accidents. This morning, a look at another danger. Manure storage can lead to a buildup of toxic gases, which you can't always smell. Let's learn more from Iowa State University Extension Manure Management Specialist Daniel Anderson, who joins us this morning. Thanks for being with us.
12: Thanks for having me, Tim.
8: So why is the smell test not enough to know whether a manure storage area is safe?
12: Yeah, that's great. So when you think of like using natural gas in your house, we put a chemical in called mercaptan, and that's a sulfur smell. And your nose is a great detector as long as you don't smell it all the time. But you sort of become nose blind to many of these smells. And especially when I think about manure storages and anaerobic decomposition of manure, we're making hydrogen sulfide. And that really smells a lot like mercaptan. And the truth is your nose is too sensitive. You smell it at a couple parts per million. And by the time we get to the dangerous zone, your nose is saturated and basically says, I can't tell the difference. And I might become nose blind to that smell altogether. So it's not that we can't tell it was there. It's that I got used to the environment and said, eh, it smells like hydrogen sulfide. I don't know how dangerous or safe this is going to be. So it works in natural gas because we keep it small and any leak is bad. Here, there's a safe zone, and then we get to that dangerous zone. So your nose just isn't a good enough sensitive enough detector in the range we want to work.
8: I just want to talk about the term nose blind for a second, which I think I first encountered in a commercial for some sort of cleaning product or some sort of product that would make your home smell better than it might otherwise. But this is a real thing.
12: It's a real thing, and it's actually an interesting one. We do tests on how intense odor is, and the way you do that is you have an olfactometer. So I make you smell two clean air samples and one smelly air sample. In order to qualify, you have to smell N-butanol, and I personally smell N-butanol just fine. I'm an average human being, but if you look at when I smell manure, I normally smell it at worse than everyone else. And I think it's because I get used to or accustomed to that smell and your body still sort of blocks it out. It says, that's a natural smell. Don't worry about it, right? And our nose is really a detector to tell, are we in danger or not? And if it's a nested or a natural smell that you get used to, you lose your ability to really recognize it. And your brain says, that's part of the background. So yeah, nose blind. And I think that was a company, I remember that ad now that you bring it up, that said, you don't always smell the smells that are natural to your area.
8: We're talking with Daniel Anderson, who is an Iowa State University Extension Manure Management Specialist. It will be manure application time as we get further on into fall. We're talking about this from a safety standpoint. And is hydrogen sulfide the most significant, most concerning thing that might be out there when it comes to manure management?
12: Absolutely. So hydrogen sulfide is the most dangerous of all the gases that are produced from manure. It's not the only one we should worry about. There's really four gases that we're making that we should think about. One of them is carbon dioxide, and that one's almost always safe unless it's really a confined space. So if you have an old sump where it flows into sort of a pumping station, then we have to lift it up into a slurry store. If you go down in that sump, high concentrations of carbon dioxide could get you. But that's about the only time we'll ever worry about carbon dioxide. The other three are ammonia, hydrogen sulfide, and methane. Ammonia, we're pretty good at sensing with our nose and with our eyes. If it gets to the dangerous zone, I get a cough pretty much instantly. I'll get watery eyes. And that tends not to be an issue with pumping. It's an issue when we go to low ventilation in the winter. Hydrogen sulfide is the most toxic of all the gases. It's one that we talk about the most. The other one to pay some attention to is methane, and that's because it's explosive or flammable. And we have seen cases, especially this last year, where we get basically a meringue on top of our manure, and it's filled with gas, and that gas is methane. So then if you have a spark, we'll get a fire or an explosion. So that's one to be mindful of, but there's a pretty good clue, right? It has this meringue sitting on top of the manure that should be an indicator that that one might be a potential danger. Otherwise, hydrogen sulfide at manure agitation is really the one that is most dangerous most years to all of us.
13: Well, I was going to ask too, yes, if there are particular conditions that are most dangerous, and generally, are all of these mitigated to some degree if ventilation is done well?
12: Mm-hmm. Yes. So there's definitely different conditions. The only time we really have to worry about hydrogen sulfide is when we're mixing manure, so agitating it, pulling out of the barn, or if you have a shallow pit, if you're flushing or something like that. So it's really related to manure movement. When the manure is just sitting in the storage, which is most of the year, no real concerns with hydrogen sulfide at all. But yeah, a ventilation is the mitigation approach for most of these, with the exception of foam, where we might have to do something else. It's really about making sure there's sufficient air to get down to concentrations that are safe for us. So early in the application season here, when we have nice weather like we're expected to have this week, hydrogen sulfide tends to be less problematic because we really can open up the barns and ventilate well for our livestock and for people. As it gets a little colder, that gets to be a little bit more challenging because we're balancing animal comfort with that hydrogen sulfide risk. So still, we want to get those ventilation systems up, keep them elevated for about 2 hours after you stop pumping manure, but ventilation really is our best solution here.
13: We're talking with Daniel Anderson, Iowa State University Extension Manure Management Specialist, talking about safely getting through this time of year where we'll be working through manure application and working with manure potentially in the fall. And it's an interesting time this year because the weather conditions may have altered a lot of timelines for a lot of different things that happen on the farm.
12: That's right. So with manure, we're really waiting for fields to open up before we can start applying. I know we talk about 50 and falling before we really want to hit the heart of manure application season, but especially as much rain as we've had in the summer and then into fall, all these activities got pushed back some. We're going to have to try and hit it hard when we hit it, and that often means intense agitation. The faster or harder we agitate, more hydrogen sulfide comes out. So this year has the potential to be a little bit more problematic than some in terms of hydrogen sulfide. The easy things to remember are keep your agitator below the surface, subsurface agitation only, avoid surface agitation. Get yourself a gas monitor. They cost about $100 to $200. You can clip it to your shirt right where you're breathing, and it beeps at you in an annoying fashion as soon as we hit 10 parts per million. And I've had great experiences with them where if I just move a step or two, I'm in safe, good air again. So it really just makes you alert that something dangerous could be happening. The real concentration dangers happen at 25, 30 parts per million. So when it's beeping at you at 10, you're in good shape as long as you make a corrective action then. And then the last one is really just to make sure that we are paying attention to our ventilation system. And that's both turning it on and making sure it's set properly, but also making sure all the fans are working as they should. I think one of the bigger challenges I often see is pit fans around the barn are one of the last things that get maintenance. So especially this time of year, being on top of that, making sure everything's functioning is really critical.
13: You know, when it comes to maintenance, does that personal monitor need any recalibration? Is there anything you need to do to check that and make sure if it hasn't been used since last fall that it's still working properly?
12: Mm-hmm. Yeah, so most of those monitors work 2 years. And if you want it to be right on, you should do something called a bump test to make sure it responds. As long as it's less than that year old, we're normally in good shape. If it starts to get 2 years old, it's a good opportunity to bump test. They basically sell a little vial of hydrogen sulfide. You expose it to that and you're like, yes, it responded and beeps at me. So that is a good practice to keep those meters running. If you have one that has an actual long-term life where we're talking more than 2 years, it's critical where you do that. If you're buying monitors that last 2 years, I encourage you in that second year to bump test it. But most of the time, it's still going to respond. You just can't always trust the number. So be very cognizant that if it says 10, it's definitely time to make a corrective action.
13: Any other best practices that you would recommend, Daniel, just at the very outset here, starting points that people should be thinking about or things that people should be watching for?
12: Mm-hmm. So I think a couple things. Watch for less wind in Iowa, especially as we get into the evenings. That wind is a natural ventilation we use at many of our barns to keep people safe. So if it gets calm still, especially in cooling air at night, hydrogen sulfide tends to be heavier than air. It'll settle around us. That's a dangerous condition to watch out for and where we tend to see many of the problems. The other one is make sure you're wearing your meter. And then the final one is oftentimes putting a tarp down in the pump out when we're agitating to block some of the airflow from going on back in the barn is really helpful. That's supposed to be an outlet of air from the barn. And when we take off the cover and we drop our agitator in, it often becomes an inlet. So the ventilation system isn't functioning like it should. But following those three steps, making sure that we're thinking about where we set up upwind of the storage if it's an outdoor storage, not downwind, so the hydrogen sulfide is swept away from us, really does keep you in pretty good condition most of the year.
13: Well, good reminders and valuable information as we get into manure application season. Daniel, thanks so much for being with us.
12: Thanks, Tim, and stay safe this year.
13: Daniel Anderson is an Iowa State University Extension Manure Management Specialist, our guest on the station where Iowa comes to talk. 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
15: Democrats have the advantage. I'm Dave Anthony, Fox News. In new Fox power rankings out today, 4 weeks before the November elections, with control of Congress on the line, showing voters prefer a Democrat over a Republican on a generic ballot by 11 points. The rankings also show a Democrat, Roy Cooper, poised to flip a Senate seat in North Carolina.
16: From a lean Democrat to a likely Democrat. And the reason we did that in North Carolina is because the Republican Senate Leadership Fund pulled the money for the advertising out of there for Mike Watley, and they've moved it to other contests.
15: Fox's Bill Hemmer also reports six other Senate races still considered too close to call.
16: Alaska, Texas, Iowa, Michigan, Ohio, and Maine. We also believe the state of New Hampshire, that Senate race is competitive, and we also think Kansas could be competitive.
15: Now, President Trump will campaign in Maryland today after a rally last night in Nebraska where he signed an order trying to lower diesel prices, allowing truckers to buy red dye diesel that's tax-free, lifting a ban on its use on roads.
17: Democrats, however, this morning are blasting this particular moment out on the rally when Trump talks about Iran and possibly launching missiles towards the homeland. Listen to this.
18: Let him take out Los Angeles. Let him take out San Diego. This is a very small price to pay.
17: Well, California Governor Gavin Newsom did not like that at all. Posting on X, he is deranged and dangerous.
15: Police in Britain have made a seventh arrest in a suspected terror plot on a UK air base that operated conducting bombing missions in the Iran conflict. And the six arrested earlier were released on bail. And over the weekend, the warplanes stationed at that base were flown back to the U.S.
19: Reports do indicate U.S. officials were concerned about the possibility that the Iranians or others would use forward-deployed drones to target the base.
15: Fox's Trey Yingston, Tel Aviv. 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
15: While President Trump keeps campaigning for Republicans, he's responding to much criticized ads you might have seen on TV.
24: After getting backlash for the taxpayer-funded ads promoting his presidency, President Trump said on social media that his MAGA Inc. super PAC will cover the cost of them. He called them positive promotion for the U.S. and said it was a, quote, rather standard thing to do. Trump had faced bipartisan criticism for the spots, which the White House defended as educational. They were paid for with $20 million that came out of the Homeland and security budget, according to reporting from the New York Times. Trump did not give details about reimbursing taxpayers for ads that already aired. Federal campaign finance law bars federal elected officials or candidates from directing the spending of a super PAC. Tanya J. Powers, Fox News.
15: The president as commander-in-chief has also approved a military execution by firing squad for Nadal Hassan, a former U.S. Army major who got a death sentence for the 2009 massacre at Fort Hood in Texas. Motivated by his opposition to the war on terror, he murdered 13 people and wounded 32 others. No date's been set yet for Hassan to be shot to death. The last military execution was in 1961 by hanging. And now an update on the lethal injection that failed. Last week in Tennessee, Krista Pike, who survived, remains on life support,
0: prompting Governor Bill Lee to investigate and temporarily halt executions. Republican leaders in Tennessee say the death penalty should continue. They're now rethinking how executions are carried out, including considering the electric chair. At least five other states use firing squads as an option. Pike was convicted in the 1995 torture killing of 19-year-old college student Colleen Slemmer. Pike kept part of the victim's skull as a souvenir. Jeff Manosso, Fox News.
15: On Wall Street, the S&P 500 hit a record high this morning as the NASDAQ adds to its all-time high, gaining 224, the Dow's adding 271. I'm Dave Anthony. This is Fox News.
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3: From the KCRG TV9 newsroom, I'm Beth Malicki. One person is hurt after a shooting on Interstate 35 that shut down a portion of the road for hours yesterday. It happened around 3:45 Monday in the afternoon in Warren County near Bevington in central Iowa. And it lasted until after 8 o'clock when the Iowa DOT was still directing drivers toward a detour because emergency crews were still blocking the northbound lanes of 35. We are learning new details about the man police say confessed to killing his grandfather in Waterloo. Prosecutors have charged 21-year-old Eric O'Connell with first-degree murder and the death of 75-year-old Gail Mervin. Court documents say O'Connell's family called 911 saying he has schizophrenia and was not taking his medication. A family member went into the home on Elk Run Road Saturday night where the two men lived together and found Mervin dead. O'Connell is in the Black Hawk County Jail. His next hearing is set for October 14th. Governor Reynolds has issued a disaster proclamation for Black Hawk County following storms last week. They make state resources available like grants to pay for damaged or lost items. Former British Prime Minister Boris Johnson is set to speak at the University of Iowa next month. He's best known for his push to withdraw the UK from the European Union, also known as Brexit. Johnson will headline a speech at an event held by the Young Americans for Freedom. The event is set for November 2nd. The Iowa Division of Criminal Investigation has identified the man police shot and killed in Iowa City last month. Police responded to the 600 block of Southgate Avenue on September 15th for a report of a person with a knife who was threatening others. Police say two officers shot 41-year-old Alan Lemberg of Nebraska. He died at the hospital. Both officers, who have not yet been identified, are on administrative leave. The investigation has been referred to the Iowa Attorney General's Office and the Johnson County Attorney's Office. For breaking news alerts and headlines anytime,

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2: The TV9 First Alert Forecast. Plenty of sunshine today. Breezy with a southwest wind at 10 to 20. Our high is in the mid and upper 70s. Tonight, partly cloudy skies will drop to the mid and lower 50s. For Wednesday, sunshine, upper 70s. Thursday and Friday, partly cloudy, a little cooler with highs in lower 70s. Warm for the weekend as the upper 70s and sunshine return. From the TV9 Weather Lab, I'm Justin Roberts on News Talk 1540 KXEL.
3: Nothing to see on TV9 First Alert Pinpoint Doppler Radar. Fair skies across the state on this Tuesday morning. 64 is the number now in Decorah. They're up to 66 in Boone, 64 now in Des Moines and Iowa City. Independence says 63, 64 in both Monticello and Vinton. Again, fair skies everywhere, and the wind is picking up from the south at more than 20 miles an hour in many locations. 64 on the thermometer in both Charles City and Clarion, 66 in Ames, 65 in Marshalltown, Mason City, and Webster City. Both fair, both 66. 63 in Olwine, and with a fair sky, 64 in Newton. Eastern Iowa Airport on the south end of Cedar Rapids. The wind is from the south at 12 with a fair sky. It is 60 degrees in the City of Five Seasons, Waterloo Regional Airport. South wind at 12. It's fair, and we're up now to 65. That's as warm as it's been all day. Upper 70s later. The overnight low was 51. It is 65 now in the Cedar Valley. 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
5: From Watertown, New York, a controversy over a middle school art class. Kids at Case Middle School exposed to what parents say is pornography. The art teacher on administrative leave as a result. Local TV reports indicate the kids were exposed to very graphic artwork from an activist known for his social activism on issues like AIDS. So you can only imagine what sort of debauchery the kids were forced to observe. Trust me when I tell you the image is far too graphic to describe on the radio. Now, many parents filed complaints arguing the teacher committed a criminal act. The American Center for Law and Justice is representing two of the parents. They say the teacher told the kids in advance the images were inappropriate, but said they should just be mature. ACLJ says the school district failed in its responsibility to protect the children. Not only that, the kids were traumatized. They saw what they saw, and you can't unring that bell. I'm Todd Starnes.
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3: And good morning to you once again. It's hour number three of the program on the air live across the state of Iowa, 50,000 watts strong, on this Tuesday morning. KXEL News Time is approaching 12 minutes past 10. Thanks so much for being along. Hope you make it a habit. Bottom of the hour means a Bloomberg Money Minute. Then we'll talk with the folks at the TV9 First Alert Weather Lab. Get an update on how this very dry weather is going to last. Getting very warm for the weekend as well. We'll have that for you coming up at the bottom of the hour. Full Bill O'Reilly update as well. That includes Mike Slater with the news. And the Glenn Beck radio program is today at 11. And on the Glenn Beck radio program, let's see, where's that list? Some good guests here. Coming up just after 12 noon, U.S. Ambassador to the United Nations, Mike Waltz. And there will also be a representative from the Foundation for Defense of Democracies to talk about France and the unrest there and how we should not just dismiss that as a distant headline. Glenn Beck, 11 until 2, here on KXEL. Now, you heard the Todd Starnes commentary. Pleased to tell you that Todd has made it back to Memphis, although his luggage apparently did not. That's based upon a tweet that I saw last night. I don't see it on here anymore, so hopefully things turned out okay. In any event, Todd made it back from California, and his luggage is somewhere in the American Airlines system. Well, maybe they found it. In any event, Todd back tonight from 8 until 11. I had the privilege of filling in for him the last couple of days on the program, and today, this very day, Tuesday, is launch day for another new book by Brad Meltzer, the well-known author, and it has to do with the Wright brothers, who, as we all in this part of the world know, the Wright brothers lived in Cedar Rapids and went to school there for a time. We don't just call that Wright Brothers Boulevard near the airport for nothing, all right? Here's my conversation from the national show last Friday with Brad Meltzer about his brand new book released today. The best-selling author, Emmy-nominated television producer and host, Brad Meltzer. You can learn all about his fiction and nonfiction books at bradmeltzer.com. But I want you to make a note now about this other website, because this is our focus today, ordinarypeoplechangetheworld.com. Mr. Meltzer, good to talk to you again. Jeff Stein in for Todd from Iowa. How are you?
9: I'm good, Jeff. Always good to be back and hear your voice.
3: It is a privilege to speak to you, and I think you know and this audience knows, I am a big history buff. I've been fortunate enough to have written some books on history. It is not easy work. And I don't have children, so I don't know how to relate to the little ones, but you have a real gift of being able to speak not only to those of us of a more senior status with history, but this Ordinary People Change the World series. Tell us about that and how the idea came to be.
9: Yeah, well, and, you know, a lot of people know me from my History Channel TV show, Dakota, that we used to do, and I love teaching history to adults. But then I had kids, and I basically was like, I want to give my kids better heroes to look up to, great American heroes like Abraham Lincoln. So we did I Am Abraham Lincoln. We did I Am Amelia Earhart. I Am George Washington. And I Am Rosa Parks. And we've been, for the past decade plus, helping people build this library of real heroes. And we've now been at it so long, we're on our 40th book in the series to teach kids. You know, I don't want my kids looking up to millionaire overpaid athletes. I don't want them looking at people who have a million followers on Instagram doing their makeup. Like, that's nonsense to me. That's fame. And being famous is very different than being a hero. And so I started writing these books to give my kids lessons of kindness and compassion and perseverance and hard work and humility and dignity. And what I love is that we're now on our 40th book in the series, which is We Are the Wright Brothers. And we're focusing on that, those great American heroes, the Wright Brothers.
3: 40 books, and it's reached, what, 10 million young people over the course of time? That's a fantastic amount of reach.
9: Yeah, no, my family buys a lot of copies. So, well, no, but all kidding aside.
3: Yours you too, know, huh? That's very helpful, isn't it, when they do?
9: It's very helpful. But all kidding aside, you know, I love the fact that people use our series to build libraries of real heroes for their kids and their grandkids, their nieces and their nephews, right? These are cartoon books. They're picture books. You can buy them for kids when they're born to, you know, 5, 8, 12. I wrote them when my kids were 5 and 8 for them. And they read them through when they were 12 years old. And I love the fact that, you know, right now in America, for the 40th book, we let people vote. We let America vote. And the three people it came down to, it was Taylor Swift, it was LeBron James, and it was the Wright brothers. And I thought, I know who's going to win this. And I thought, for sure, Taylor Swift's going to win this.
3: Sure.
9: And it was the Wright brothers. And it was so interesting to me. And so we're at this age right now where we're in this age of kind of anger and you know, where you feel like the country is just divided and whatever side you're on, you hate the other side. But to me, I love the fact that America chose these two American heroes from the middle of the country who have nothing more than ingenuity and working together and being connected to each other. Those values are vital to America, and we have to fight for them. And I love the fact that that's what they stand for. So it's amazing to me that of all the people they could pick, they chose the Wright brothers.
3: This is aspirational,
10: right? I mean, you know, LeBron James has tremendous talent, and he's made the most of it. Well, I was not so blessed. And so when I look to someone like that, I'm never going to do that. I was never going to pitch for the Yankees, no matter how much I wanted to. But with a spark of invention, I mean, this is the sort of role model and the aspirational goal that can say to somebody ages 5 to 9 or whatever age, these guys did this when everybody said they were crazy. You can follow your ideas and your dreams and be a massively constructive member of society to whatever extent you wish.
9: That's exactly right, Jeff. In fact, one of my favorite stories of the Wright brothers in this book is this one. Is every time the Wright brothers went out to fly their plane, they would bring enough extra materials for multiple crashes, which means every time they went out, they knew they would fail. And they would crash and rebuild and crash and rebuild. And that's why they took off. And I love that story. I wanted my sons to hear that story. I wanted my daughter to hear that story. I wanted everyone to know if you dream big and you work hard and you have a good side order of stubbornness, you could do anything in this world. And I said, that's the book I want to write. Not a book of, you know, rules, but I want to give my kids heroes. And that's something we can all do. Like you said, we can't, I'm not going to play like LeBron James. I'm not even going to build the next airplane. But I know what it's like to crash and then teach my kids to rebuild and crash and rebuild. And that, again, is a lesson worth fighting for. And that, you know, when you buy We Are the Wright Brothers as a kid's book, that's the gift you're giving your kid. It's teaching them how to do that.
10: OrdinaryPeopleChangeTheWorld.com is the website, the 40th book in the series, We Are the Wright Brothers. It's released on Tuesday. You get it wherever you get your good books these days. The author is our guest, Brad Meltzer, joining us on the Patriot Mobile Newsmaker line on the Todd Starn Show. Jeff Stein filling in for Todd today. And I remember 150 years ago as a young person, I'd go to the library and they had some series of biographies for young people. Now, I was a little older than this target audience, but again, you could just immerse yourself in it and learn about people who did great things and think to yourself, all right, it's possible to come from humble beginnings, a town in my case of 2300 in the heartland. There's also, though, the ability to use these from a teaching perspective, as you mentioned, and you even help on this with educator resources so that people can actually not have to reinvent the wheel in every classroom, large or small.
9: Oh, we get so many homeschool families and people who just want to teach their kids good values. You know, I never wrote this series to teach kids history. What I wanted to do is teach them their ability to make history. And that's what we all can do. So I get all these people who say, I bought copies for my church. I bought them for my synagogue. I donate them. I make sure that, you know, I give them to the children's hospital because they want kids to have these lessons. And we saw it happening so much. It's exactly what you said. We started building teacher resources. So you can go to OrdinaryPeopleChangeTheWorld.com. Hit the button that says teacher resources, and you will see all these, you know, lesson plans and games you can play with your kids, all free. You don't have to pay for those, and they go along with the book. So when you buy one of the books and you can teach the kids, and I, you know, right now we all of us are wringing our hands on how we teach history to our kids. Everyone's worried about how we, you know, that we don't know our sense of history anymore, that we've lost our sense of history. And to me, I don't think we're in an age of division. I don't think it's about it being in an age of anger. I think we can be in an age of inspiration, but only if we fight for it. You got to fight for it. There are, believe it or not, there are shared values we all share. And I don't think those values are arguable, right? To be a good person, to be kind to each other, to work hard, to dream big, to have, you know, humility, to make sure it's not all about I, me, but to make sure it's about taking care of other people. Those are things we all do agree on. And to me, this has never been a set of book about history. It's books that are about values and teaching you how to be a good human being. And I can't change, Jeff, the minds of adults. But for over a decade now, I have been fighting to give kids better heroes to look up to and arming the next generation of kids with these lessons of kindness and perseverance. And that is a fight I will take every day.
10: The books all have the same style, theme, etc. You've worked with the same illustrator throughout, correct?
9: Yeah, so Chris Eliopoulos is our incredible artist. He has the reason kids love our books is he's the secret weapon, not me. because his art style is a little bit like Charlie Brown meets Calvin and Hobbes. And that's why kids like it. They're like, yeah. Oh, and we always draw, you'll see on the cover that the kid, the hero's always drawn as a kid. And the reason why we do that is because we want kids to look at it and say, oh, that person was just like me. And we don't focus on just when they're great. We show you that George Washington lost his first election, that Abraham Lincoln lost half a dozen elections, that Rosa Parks, when she stood up to that person, that bus driver on the bus, that wasn't the first time she encountered him. She met him before that. And she didn't, on that first day, stand up to him, but she then found that strength. And I love the fact, you know, right now we do this thing in America where we build big statues of our heroes and we worship and we make them look like they're bigger than life. But I think we do those heroes a disservice, because every person I've mentioned to you here today, right, whether it's Rosa Parks or Dr. King or Amelia Earhart or George Washington, Abraham Lincoln, they all have moments where they were scared and they were terrified and didn't know if they could go on. But they did. And that's the story we're telling, not the stories of famous people, but what we're all capable of on our very best days.
10: Ordinary People Change the World, not only a fact, but the name of the website and the book series, OrdinaryPeopleChangeTheWorld.com. And lastly, what I find interesting about this from a potential standpoint. So let's say you give someone, I am George Washington, I am Helen Keller, any of the soon-to-be 40 books in this series. So they learn about the person at a young age. I have a feeling that their interest may be piqued so that as they get to their teenage or young adult years and they see a different sort of biography, not a picture book per se, you know, one of those with words and a few photos, I have a sense that they will build upon the knowledge because they've been, their interest has been piqued at a young age, and then it just grows to where as the young person gets older, they can have a greater appreciation for these people they should be looking up to.
9: The nicest compliment that I've ever gotten for these books is every Halloween on my social media, on Instagram, on Facebook, on everywhere. People send me pictures of their kids, not dressed as a princess from Disney, not dressed as some licensed character from some big corporation, but dressed as Rosa Parks, dressed as Jackie Robinson, dressed as Jane Goodall, dressed as Dolly Parton, saying that their kid read our books and wanted to dress like this hero this Halloween. And, man, that's what I want my kids to be doing. That's why I wrote these books. This, again, now kids are realizing these people are amazing, and you don't grow out of that, right? I used to dress as Batman when I was a little kid. I still love Batman. You know, I write Batman. I've written this comic book. But I love the fact when someone loves Jane Goodall or loves Jackie Robinson and wants to dress like them as a kid, that's never going away. And I love the fact that we get to be that little seed planted in them and that over time gets to sprout and stay with them.
10: It's such important work. And I am a big fan of the concept, and I'm certainly a big fan of your writing, whether it's the fiction, the nonfiction, or as we're talking about here, the 40th book in the Ordinary People Change the World series, released Tuesday, We Are the Wright Brothers. And you can find it at OrdinaryPeopleChangeTheWorld.com, Mr. Meltzer's broad website, BradMeltzer.com. Thank you so much for taking the time. I really appreciate it, and continued success with this series. Lots of folks you can still profile, I bet.
9: No, thank you, and thanks for always supporting us, Brother Jeff. We appreciate you.
10: Take good care, sir.
9: You too.
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7: This is a Bloomberg Money Minute. Despite sky-high prices at the gas pump, worries about the economy and the war against Iran, stocks are higher today. The NASDAQ and the S&P right now in record-high territory, thanks to investors continuing to buy stocks, especially AI-related stocks, a rebound in sales of government bonds, and another slide in the price of oil, as tankers seem to be moving freely through the Strait of Hormuz. Right now, the Dow is up 0.2%. The NASDAQ and the S&P each up about 0.8%. And oil down 2% below $88 a barrel.
11: 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That merger finalized today. 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
4: The TV9 First Alert Forecast. Plenty of sunshine today. Breezy with a southwest wind at 10 to 20. Our highs in the mid and upper 70s. Tonight, partly cloudy skies will drop to the mid and lower 50s. For Wednesday, sunshine, upper 70s. Thursday and Friday, partly cloudy, a little cooler with highs in lower 70s. Warm for the weekend as the upper 70s and sunshine return. From the TV9 Weather Lab, I'm Justin Roberts on News Talk 1540 KXEL.
2: And for more details on that, here's TV9 Chief Meteorologist Joe Winters. He joins us live from the Weather Lab in Cedar Rapids. All right, that was just kind of the headline stuff. Give us a sense.
5: No, that was pretty good. I think we can go.
2: Well, we loaded into the system on the outside chance something doesn't work, and I'm just sitting here and I just hear it, and I'm going, well, that's not whose voice I ought to be hearing. Do you want a rebuttal for what he did in that?
5: I will tell you that the rebuttal would be I have updated temperatures a little bit.
2: All right, see there.
5: So there are some changes that did occur from the previous forecast that you just heard.
2: Okay, well, let's there we've redeemed. Well, you redeemed it. I went into the ditch. Okay, the rainfall you talked about yesterday. We'll start with that. You did enter some rainfall for next week, but it's not until this time next week, correct?
5: Yeah, it's Tuesday, Wednesday of next week is going to be our chance of some showers and storms. And eventually it had to happen. We're seeing some very warm conditions now that are building, and in order for us to get back to more cool fall-like air, which would I consider more acceptable for the month of October, we need a front to come through, and it looks like that will likely happen Tuesday, Wednesday of next week.
2: And the temperatures, as I see it for the day, and you've now updated some things, but we're talking about 10 degrees above normal for highs this time of year.
5: Oh, wholeheartedly, and that's going to hold all the way through tomorrow. We have a brief downturn, but still above normal Thursday and Friday, and then, boy, the weekend, we are back up quickly.
2: I know earlier the talk was, well, some of you might hit the 80s. Hey, you've got this Saturday as being 80s across the board pretty much.
5: Yeah, that's the one other change that I did make. We've got us into the lower 80s both on Saturday and Sunday. We have certainly been reflective of that. It's just so dry outside, so it doesn't take long. If you think of kind of a desert region, you get cool, but you get hot, and that's what's happening as we watch the weekend come in. Your atmosphere still stays dry, so the temperatures can change pretty quickly. That includes warming up and cooling down.
2: And we noticed the wind today.
5: Wind, yes, stronger today out of the south, and we'll notice it again Friday and Saturday out of the south. So that's why after that brief downturn by a couple of degrees, we're right back up for the weekend. Wind and sunshine will do that this time of the year.
2: Oh, it's going to be a good time for harvest festivals, doing yard work, just sitting outside, bike ride perhaps in your case. Lots of good things for the weekend, but we got to get there. So details on today and the next few, if you would.
5: And the sunshine continues. We'll look for a high of about 78, winds out of the south-southwest, 10 to 20. Southwest wind 5 to 15 tonight. Partly cloudy sky down to 54. 77 tomorrow. Sunshine. Partly cloudy tomorrow night. 49. Looking ahead, Thursday and Friday, low 70s. 82 Saturday. 81 on Sunday with sunshine. By Tuesday, some storm chances.
2: That was much better than Justin reading it.
5: Well, thank you. I appreciate that.
2: It's the era of experience and authority that you bring. It's the gravitas.
5: Yes, I will tell him his gravitas is just not there.
2: Did you see a doctor about that? I don't know.
5: You might have to sometimes.
2: Well, as he gets older. Anyway, Joe, thank you kindly for playing along. We'll, if you dare, we'll do it tomorrow.
5: We'll do it. Thanks.
2: TV9 Chief Meteorologist Joe Winters live from the Weather Lab in Cedar Rapids on a Tuesday morning. Nothing to see on TV9 First Alert Pinpoint Doppler Radar. Really, not much across the country. A little bit in Florida, a little bit in Utah. That's it. Certainly nothing across the Midwest. Fair skies everywhere. 66 now in Decorah, 68 in Boone, 64 in Des Moines and Iowa City. It is 66 in Monticello, 65 in Independence. Vinton has 68 degrees. Again, fair skies everywhere, including Charles City and Ames, both at 66. It's 68 in Clarion and Webster City, 65 in Marshalltown. Mason City is at 66, 64 in Old Wine Newton.

0: A fair sky and 66 degrees. Eastern Iowa Airport. Let's see. Wind from the south at 15. It's gusting to 21 miles an hour. And with a fair sky, it's now 63 in the city of Five Seasons. Waterloo Regional Airport, south wind at 12. A fair sky, and we've jumped up a tick. It is 66 now in Waterloo Cedar Falls from News Talk 1540 KXEL, where Iowa comes to talk.
1: This is a Bloomberg Money Minute. Former head of the U.S. Securities and Exchange Commission, Gary Gensler, is warning about looming hurdles for artificial intelligence companies, citing competition with Chinese models and the potential for guardrails. Gensler tells Bloomberg even though the U.S. is leading in the space, there is the potential for U.S. companies to use Chinese competitors.
2: A lot of U.S. companies are saying, look, I'll use the Chinese model to do my reasoning, and maybe I won't use OpenAI or Anthropic. So that's the challenge for them. They're spending so much, but will it lead to the revenues to justify that spending?
1: He also notes the safety issues, pointing to when OpenAI models breached the technology firm Hugging Face earlier this year. Leaders in the industry have recently called for slowing the development of their most advanced models, an idea that was quickly rejected by President Trump. Some of the biggest AI CEOs met with Trump at the White House Tuesday to discuss artificial intelligence risks. Matt Piper, Bloomberg Radio.
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10: 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I'm Dustin Huffman. Soybean cyst nematode management often starts with a soil sample, but knowing how many nematodes are present is only part of understanding the threat they pose to a soybean crop. We'll hear more right after this.
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10: Sampling remains an important tool for Iowa soybean growers dealing with SCN, but BASF's Mike McCarville says simply knowing the pest is present is not enough. Growers also need to think about how they're actively managing it.
12: Well, the SCN Coalition would tell you to go sample your field, and my follow-up to that would be actually to think about how you can actively manage SCN. So spend 5-10 minutes, even on Google, talking to agronomists and asking, how do I actively manage it? And I say active because today, 99% of what's grown in the Midwest is an SCN resistant variety. So passively, a farmer most of the time is going to be picking a PI-8788 variety because that's about 85% of the seed catalogs. But we know that's just not cutting it anymore. You know, Craig Tilka's lab just published a paper this month that shows the average yield loss we're looking at come the end of this decade is around 9 bushels an acre, or over 10% yield. If we just passively manage the pest and we keep growing PI-8788. So I would tell a farmer, spend 5 to 10 minutes talking to your agronomist about what can I do to actively manage this.
10: And even if the grower knows their SCN numbers, researchers are learning more about why similar populations can cause different levels of damage from one field to another. McCarville says that soil texture, pH, and characteristics of the nematode population itself can provide a much clearer picture of the actual risk.
12: I'd say in the last 5 years or so, The biggest advancement in knowledge is just putting on paper what that relationship is between soil type, right? That texture and pH, how that relates to the efficacy of a native trait, right? So we always talked about HG types or races, and that just said, well, once there's a bit of virulence or resistance built up in the nematode population, then we have a problem. Well, now we're actually tracking how bad that problem is, how that interacts with the soil texture and pH factors and the SCN population to understand risk in a much more holistic way. So if you relied on just an egg count from a field, that might explain 2 to 5% of the yield loss variation field to field from SCN. If you understand those other two pieces, you're going to understand field to field and year to year, you're going to understand 40% or more of the variation in SCN yield loss, right? That's a huge piece of just understanding where's my problem.
10: That information can help growers identify which fields face the greatest risk from SCN and where changes in management could have the biggest impact. The egg count remains an important piece of the puzzle. But McCarville says that understanding how SCN interacts with the individual field can give farmers a much better idea of where the pests could be costing them yield and where a more active management approach may be needed. For Profit Matters, I'm Dustin Huffman reporting.
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13: 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Coming up next, the news with Mike Slater.
14: Thank you, Bill. It is Tuesday, October 6th, 2026. Here's what's happening today in America. Boulder sues oil company. Big win in the Supreme Court. Another Chicago murder. And a major win in Brazil. That's all coming up. Then Bill is going to be here with your message of the day. But first, the Supreme Court heard oral arguments about a case out of Boulder, Colorado. That city sued ExxonMobil and an energy company. Justice Alito recused himself, so Boulder only needs 4 votes to win, unfortunately. The lawyer for the energy company said if Boulder's claims are allowed to go forward, some 90,000 municipalities across the country will have the ability to make national and international energy policy by asking juries to impose catastrophic damages on fossil fuel producers. His argument is that only the federal government can deal with matters of air and water pollution, not states or towns. Boulder is suing to recoup costs for, quote, deceptive marketing and the dangerous side effects of fossil fuels. The U.S. Supreme Court reversed a lower court's restriction and approved the Trump administration's plan to end temporary protected status for hundreds of thousands of Venezuelans. Now, the Supreme Court already ruled in a similar case, but that was only related to people who had TPS from Haiti and Syria. Well, now the Supreme Court says this administration can end TPS for Venezuelans as well. It's believed there are 500,000 Venezuelans in America with temporary protected status. A 7-year-old girl in Chicago was stabbed to death while walking down the sidewalk with her sister. The suspect murderer is a 48-year-old woman charged with first-degree murder. Of course, she's been charged with multiple crimes before, prior convictions for assault, attacked a bus driver. She was sentenced 2 years probation. She violated that probation by assaulting 2 shelter workers, sentenced to court supervision. The mayor of Chicago said no child should ever have to fear for her life simply walking through her neighborhood. This happened at noon. When will the people of Chicago just have had enough? Conservative and pro-American Flavio Bolsonaro beat the incumbent president Lula in an election in Brazil on Sunday. Bolsonaro won 47% of the vote, Lula 45%. So there's going to be the final round runoff on October 25th. But the eliminated third parties are nearly all on the right. So Bolsonaro is heavily favored. If he wins, that means during this Trump administration, the left has not won a single election in Latin or South America. And now nearly all of Latin and South America is pro-Trump and pro-America. A massive shift in our hemisphere in just 2 years. I'm Mike Slater from the podcast Politics by Faith. The great Bill O'Reilly has your message of the day. Next.
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15: Time now for the O'Reilly Update message of the day. On this Tuesday, I am again thinking about Iran. Last Wednesday, I was ushered into a meeting with President Trump and Secretary of State Marco Rubio at the White House. The primary topic, Iran. A very frustrating situation that will influence the midterm vote. It is inside America that the Iranian war is taking a heavy toll. The Democrats are calling the situation Trump's war or an illegal war. Apparently, the party would surrender to the mullahs. President Trump believes the U.S. intel that says Iran will soon collapse because food and other necessities are running out. To me, Iran has had more than enough time to be reasonable. The Strait of Hormuz, according to Intel, is 70% open, and the Iranian people are ready to revolt. However, one final violent push will likely be necessary. If that happens, the Democrats and their media allies will run wild. That's a given. And sadly, many American voters will support the dissent. My analysis is not partisan. I want what is best for the nation and the state of Iran being neutralized is what's best. I'm Bill O'Reilly. I approve the message by writing it. You can reach me. Bill at BillO'Reilly.com, Bill at BillO'Reilly.com, name in town if you wish to opine. Now, John Concierge, remember when Joe Biden was president, I was paying $5 a dozen eggs. Last week I paid $1.50. All right, that's a pretty big discount. With the exception of gas, most prices have stabilized in my area. Not the way it is in a lot of areas. That's the problem. Eggs are down, that's for sure. Lloyd, Mitt Romney got a lot of flack for saying 47% of Americans would vote President Obama due to government dependency. While he was wrong about President Trump, that statement appears to be accurate. There's a lot of giveaways, but President Trump's giving money away too. So everybody's giving money away. Not good. Al Smith, Bill Regard is super intelligent. Should say China's not going to have any restraint. They're going to try to dominate. Yet you want laws passed by Congress to restrict our development of SI. Not to restrict it, to oversee any kind of illegality. The big difference. John Reimer, Lexington Park, Maryland. I wrote you about 2 weeks ago stating this SI is the most profound issue of our lifetime. I'm anti-hysterica big time, but this is serious. You're advocating regulation and others calling for legislation fail to understand. No one knows how to stop rogue AI. Yeah, they don't know the full horror of what may come down, but it's not too late to put structures in place. Follow my logic here. 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
15: Now the O'Reilly update brings you something you might not know. 65 years ago today, President John F. Kennedy advised Americans to build fallout shelters should the Soviet Union use atomic weapons against the USA. Here is the story. America dropped two nuclear bombs on Japan in August 1945. In response, the Russians, under Stalin, began to develop their own nuclear program. Tensions rose between America and the Soviet Union in the early 1960s. First, the Bay of Pigs invasion of communist Cuba, then the construction of the Berlin Wall. By the fall, the Soviets began testing new bombs over Kazakhstan. On October 6, 1961, President Kennedy released the following statement. There is need for a nationwide understanding of what each level of government, each private organization, and each citizen can do to bring about and maintain the best attainable protection for the civilian population against the major effects of a thermonuclear attack, unquote. The following July, JFK addressed the nation.
20: I hope the hearings are held. I hope they can be held this month. I hope we'll secure the money we requested. As you know, within the last 10 days, I've sent up a supplemental appropriation request for around $35 million for the distribution of food throughout the country, which would be available in case of an attack. These matters have some rhythm. When the skies are clear, no one is interested. And suddenly then, when the clouds come and the And after all, we know if we have no insurance that they will not come, then everyone wonders why more hasn't been done about it.
15: Before his assassination, the Kennedy administration built more than 100,000 shelters beneath buildings, playgrounds, apartments, public schools, and hospitals. Private families constructed 200,000 shelters. And here's something else you might not know. 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Instead, FEMA has shifted its focus toward emergency evacuations. Here's my question. 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
19: Distraction, 28 days. I'm Jeff Stein with today's Iowa Politics Report. The number 28 is on my mind today. There are 28 days until Election Day, and the 28 presidential campaign is needlessly getting in the way of it. Recall that we previously discussed how the GOP midterm convention in Texas last month skillfully avoided people gossiping about the 2028 race by making sure Vice President J.D. Vance and Secretary of State Marco Rubio both did not appear. Rubio was out of the country, so no one could detract from the message of winning in 2026 this year by comparing how Vance and Rubio each did at the podium. Now, we did note at the time that 2016 Iowa caucus winner Ted Cruz was visible during the convention, but it was his home state after all. Cruz has been active helping 2026 candidates, including two appearances at Iowa events in successive weeks this fall. That has led to obvious speculation about his future. So far, so good, but now both Vance and Cruz have taken the bait from media, and it's getting in the way of GOP messaging this election cycle. And that's quite important because if things don't go a certain way in just 4 weeks, the 2028 landscape looks far different than it does now. Vance was asked in an interview about Cruz's activity, and rather than deflecting the question and putting the focus back on today, the vice president said it was really obvious Cruz was running in 2028. When asked about that comment, rather than deflecting the question and putting the focus back on today, Cruz said that it sounded like the vice president was insecure. Unforced errors, but the type that could start dividing folks at a time when the full effort should be focused on get-out-the-vote efforts for this year. Sure, folks can walk and chew gum at the same time, but why make them? And that's the Iowa Politics Report for Tuesday, October 6th. On Twitter, Instagram, Gitter, Threads, and Truth Social at Iowa Politics. I'm Jeff Stein on News Talk 1540 KXEL.
21: This is a Bloomberg Money Minute. First, it was the Screen Actors Guild Awards on Netflix for the past 3 years, then the Oscars moving to YouTube in 2029. Now, starting next year, Amazon's Prime Video streaming service will be the new home for the Emmy Awards, at least for the next 6 years, but it plans to allow non-Prime subscribers to see the show for free. On Wall Street, another pullback in the price of oil. Optimism about AI stocks sending all the major averages higher. The NASDAQ and the S&P now at fresh record high levels. The Dow up 0.7%. The NASDAQ and the S&P each up nearly 0.9%. And oil's down to $88 a barrel. The big gainer shares of Option Healthcare soaring 33% higher. The Chicago area-based provider of home IVs and other medical services is being acquired by a private equity firm for about $6 billion. And soccer superstar Lionel Messi playing his final match for his home country of Argentina later today. Tom Busby, Bloomberg Radio.
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2: A midterm debate off the campaign trail. Lisa Brady, Fox News. The top Senate Democrat is reporting President Trump to federal election officials over ads promoting the Trump agenda, even though funding for those ads is already changing.
22: Amid bipartisan criticism, President Trump says his super PAC, MAGA Inc., will now pay for a series of campaign-style ads highlighting President Trump and his administration's accomplishments. The ads were initially paid for by the federal government, and the White House defended the expense, calling the messages public service announcements and not political, since President Trump is not on the ballot. But Senate Democratic Leader Chuck Schumer says he is still calling on the Federal Elections Commission to investigate whether those ads violated federal campaign laws.
2: Fox's Jared Halpern at the White House. 4 weeks to Election Day, the new Fox News power rankings have six Senate races listed as toss-ups with some shifts in others, including North Carolina, moving from lean Democratic to likely in the race between former Governor Roy Cooper and former Republican Party Chair Michael Whatley. South Carolina moving from solid Republican to likely. That's where Senator Darlene Graham hopes to keep her late brother's seat up against Democrat Annie Andrews. Clashes on the streets of Paris. What began as student demands for better school conditions expanding to mass protests across France.
23: Critics of the far left here in France have accused them of provoking and manipulating students for their own political gain. The far left says it supports the protests but insists it did not organize them. France's prime minister says they were listening to students but standing by police officers who have been hurt.
2: Fox's Jeff Paul in Paris, where students have also been injured. Police using tear gas at times to disperse crowds. Thousands of arrests reported. President Trump just posting what's happening in France is about out-of-control mass migration, not schools. 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
29: Hello, I'm Charles Hart. It's Tuesday, October 6th. Here's a look at the top stories from your trusted local news source. Today is the last scheduled public information session to learn about the proposed sheriff's office and jail facility in Johnson County. It comes as we're less than a month away from county voters deciding if they want the new $94 million facility. The session was moved to the Hy-Vee Center at Centennial Park to make more room for people to attend. It begins at 6 p.m. Today's session will include an overview of the proposal, an explanation as to why the facility is needed, and a chance for you to ask any questions you may have. Now, there will be presentations from Johnson County Sheriff Brad Kunkel and representatives from Shive Hattery, the firm working on the project. Sheriff Kunkel says the current jail does not adequately serve inmates, staff, or the public any longer. Well, Dubuque is paying a consultant $20,000 to find its next city manager. Mike Van Milligan led Dubuque's day-to-day operations for more than 30 years, but he decided to retire from the position after a near-death experience last year when he was hit by a car. A Washington-based GMP consultants will lead the search to find Van Milligan's replacement. It's a process Mayor Brad Kavanaugh says will be open for public input.
0: You're going to have an opportunity to talk to the candidate that comes here. You're going to have an opportunity over several months to be able to provide us with input on what you think is important, whoever you may be.
29: The city will begin interviewing candidates early next year, with a hire expected next spring. Tonight, Zach Lane and Rob Sand will meet for a debate hosted by our sister station, KWQC. 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
9: The TV9 First Alert Forecast. Plenty of sunshine today. Breezy with a southwest wind at 10 to 20. Our high is in the mid and upper 70s. Tonight, partly cloudy skies will drop to the mid and lower 50s. For Wednesday, sunshine, upper 70s. Thursday and Friday, partly cloudy, a little cooler with highs in lower 70s. Warm for the weekend as the upper 70s and sunshine return. From the TV9 Weather Lab, I'm Justin Roberts on News Talk 1540 KXEL.
10: It's 68 degrees from KXEL, where Iowa comes to talk.
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2: Hello, America. Welcome to the Glenn Beck Program. We have a lot to talk about, including we begin with the price of diesel and why our gas prices are still so high, even though we are now have more oil coming out of the Strait of Hormuz right now than we did before the war. So why is your gas price so high? I'll explain. It has everything to do with diesel, and what Trump did yesterday is a good start to at least ease the pain for a little while for some of our truckers. Also, what is happening in France today, and why should you care? How does that relate to us? I'll share that with you coming up in just a minute. First, let me tell you about our sponsor. It's Leaf Filter. 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Okay, so right now, the president yesterday signed in an executive order to not cut the taxes per se, but allow people to use what is called red diesel. That's an off-road diesel. That's for trucks, for farm trucks, for off-roading, for tractors. And he's saying now we're going to allow big semi-trucks to use it on the road. It's an off-road diesel, red diesel. And it's just the same diesel. It's just tinted red. So they know this is not a taxed diesel. Here's the president yesterday signing it in.
3: I'm going to do what Joe Biden couldn't do, sign his signature. So, yeah, I just did something what Joe Biden was incapable. He could not sign. He only used auto pens. Look at that. Isn't that nice?
2: So this is a temporary break through December 31st, and it could save the truckers up to about $100 every time they fill up. Now, here's the thing that everybody should know. This is a deferred tax. If Congress doesn't back it up, the truckers are going to be on the hook for that tax. So they'll have a huge tax bill. If I were the president, I would be saying another reason truckers go out and vote for the Republicans, because they will not get rid of this tax. I can only do what I do. Congress has to do the rest. So now he's giving truckers a temporary break. Why isn't he doing that with gasoline? I don't know, but I will tell you my best guess is somebody has come over from the Treasury Department and said, Mr. President, we cannot defer taxes. We cannot cut taxes on gasoline. We cannot do it. Nobody wants to buy our treasury bills right now. We are spending money like it's going out of style. We cannot do anymore. And so this is why this is a deferred tax. Congress will have to be able to say, nope, truckers, you don't have to make that up. Farmers, you don't have to make that up. And we're not doing more. And it ends in December 31st because of our situation with our debt. Now, let me tie this into France. What is happening in France? Yesterday, the French government spent the whole day trying to put out a fire that started in a high school. Today, people who started it are trying to make that fire even bigger. It began the 17th of September at a school in a suburb outside of Paris. The complaint was ordinary teachers, you know, are not showing up. Classrooms are packed past capacity. Buildings are falling apart. 3 weeks later, it's a national crisis. On Monday, students disrupted or blockaded more than 400 of France's high schools. 24 schools have been burned or ransacked. Today, the schools are closed. Students are burning the schools that they say they want fixed. 78 staff has been injured, more than 600 police officers hurt. Since last Monday, there have been roughly 5,000 arrests, and 85% of them are kids. Northern town of Lens, a 15-year-old, lost his hand and part of his arm when a police stun grenade went off during a clash. Don't pick those things up, kids. Authorities have not confirmed exactly how it happened. Investigations are open. But, you know, now that boy is the story, as it always is. You have video after video after video. This is not the way to get things taken care of. This is not a spontaneous disruption. These riots are planned. These riots are encouraged. So the 24 burned schools, everybody today is talking about the kid who lost his hand. We know how that works. We've watched one video take over this country. A government's answer yesterday came in two parts. Restore order and promise money. Now, how are you going to do that? Prime Minister has a plan to fill empty teaching jobs, fix the buildings, and rework the school day. The decisions are supposed to be out by the end of the month. He's also pushing a bill that makes rioters pay for what they break. Good. Everyone's already campaigning. Presidential election is about 6 months away. The center is blaming the hard left for stoking the kids. The hard left denies it. The right says restore order. And the students are already calling the state classist and racist. Ever heard that one before? Now, today, organizers are calling this Act 3. Wait a minute. I thought this was spontaneous. Wait, we're already in the third act of a three-act play? What? National Day of Marches and Blockades. Off the campuses and into the streets, teachers' unions have now joined them. Weren't they trying to set a few teachers on fire? Weren't they beating the teachers? Now the teachers' unions are behind it. The National Parents' Union, I don't even know what that is. Our embassy in Paris is warning Americans about transport shutdowns. Paris fears a convergence of angers. That is already there, gang. High school kids, public sector unions, people furious about fuel prices, all in the same street, in the same day. It happened in 1968. I told you about that yesterday. So while the schools burned, the money moved. The French stock market fell to a six-month low. The euro has now hit its lowest point against the dollar in a year and a half. The rate France pays to borrow for 10 years topped 5% last week. That's not been seen in more than 20 years. France's own central banker warned the country could be strangled by interest rates. France owes more than its entire economy produces in a year. The government has a budget that costs 54 billion euros. The people lend France money. The people who do that, they don't trust that they're going to get their money back. They believe a divided parliament will pass it in 6 months before an election. So it's not going to happen. The two stories are actually one story. Kids are in the street because the state takes a lot and delivers little. A state can't deliver more because it's drowning in what it already owes. Does any of this sound familiar? And every new promise to the kids make the lenders more nervous. And the kids know mom and dad are not paying for that now. I'm going to pay for that in 40 years. That raises the interest. The higher the interest leaves less for the schools. That's not a riot. That's a trap with a riot inside of it. Here's why you should care about this. Why care about what's happening with the high schools in France? Because we are running the same confidence game. We are running the same thing, only bigger and slower. We owe $40 trillion. We now spend more on interest than our entire military. Remember when I warned there's going to come a day where we're going to, the biggest item on our budget will be interest. We now pay more interest than our budget for the military. And that doesn't fix a school or pay for a teacher or buy a bomb or feed somebody or fix a road. None of that. And both parties have decided telling you the truth is political suicide. Mine included. Republicans, you discover the debt every time you lose and you misplace it every time you win. So please. The only difference between us and France right now is the world still gives the dollar the benefit of the doubt. But that could end overnight. France used to have that. Meanwhile, the original complaint disappeared. Teacher who isn't there, roof that leaks. In 3 weeks, it became a fight about race, about police, about who gets to be president. The kid who just wanted a chemistry teacher got lost. It's not about that anymore. This is what's happening all over the world. Can I play the cut 10? This is from Lioness, the movie Lioness. And it's advice being given by foreigners to American CIA. Listen.
0: Drop them at the embassy, then back to the farm.
4: Copy.
5: Remember, never underestimate how many hate you.
2: Never underestimate how many hate us. That's why these street riots, they could start with a perfectly reasonable thing and they will spiral out because it is about destruction. Never dismiss how many people hate us. Real failure becomes an identity war. And what's actually broken will never get fixed because they don't want it fixed. You know, the last time France was here, part of the bill was ours. 1781, France paying for the American Revolution. The ships, the soldiers, the gold, everything that helped us win in Yorktown. That fall, everything that was happening was bought on credit by the French. France didn't raise taxes to pay for our freedom. It borrowed. Now, what's about to happen in France just a few years later? The revolution, right? Do you know how much was caused by our revolution? And not because it's an idea, but because of the debt. That year, the king's finance minister did something no French minister had ever done. He published the king's books. It was a slim report bound in blue paper showing the public where all the money went. The bottom line, it was good news. France was running a surplus. It became a bestseller. People lined up to buy a government budget. The guy was a hero. It was like, wow, look at how well we're doing. There was one problem. The surplus was in the everyday account. The war was another account. There were two sets of books. The loans for America weren't at the bottom line at all. Soon Paris caught on. They were like, wait a minute. Where's the money to America? This is called a blue story. A blue story in France is known as a fairy tale. Oh, you're just telling me a blue story because it was printed on blue paper. They stopped calling it the king's accounts. They called it the blue fairy tale. Few years later, the next minister opened the real books and found the hole. 1788, roughly half of everything the king spent went to interest on what he already owed. The lenders stopped lending to France. That summer, the treasury stopped paying. To raise money, the king had to do what the French king had done in nearly 200 years, and that's called the whole nation together and ask. They came, but they didn't leave. Because what are we going to do about it, gang? French Revolution didn't start with a guillotine. It started with an interest payment. An interest payment. And radicals on the streets who were complaining about everything and wanting to overthrow the king. They wanted to get rid of the king. The interest rate was the reason. That's all they needed. The country could not borrow its way out of what came next. That's the pattern. A government makes promises it cannot pay for. It hides the bill in another account, another year, another generation. And for a while, the blue book says surplus and everybody buys a copy. And then the lenders do the arithmetic that the voters wouldn't do. And the bill arrives all at once. And it arrives in the street, carried by people who never signed for it. See, this is the problem, and it's going to be the problem here, and it's the problem in France. The kids burning the schools in France, they're not wrong. They're wrong. You don't fix a school by burning it. You don't riot in the streets, okay? No grievance gives anyone the right to hurt somebody else or destroy things. But they're right about this. They are paying for a party they were never invited to. And our kids are going to feel it that way, too. Maybe not today. Because we are the almighty dollar, it buys us time. But time is the most dangerous thing a debtor can have because it feels like a solution. Nobody's talking about our debt here. You know it. Mathematically, we cannot get out of this. When the rest of the world catches up with the math, it's over. So watch France today. The street is going to tell you how angry they are, how much people hate them. See, this is not about just America. This is about the entire West, and it's being dismantled by people who hate the West. And the bond market is going to tell you whether France can still govern. Then ask the question that nobody in Washington wants you to ask. Not who to blame. Ask this question. Where's our blue book? Which account are you not looking at? Which account are you not telling us about? The bill always comes. The choice you get is whether you open it or your children do. Most importantly, this is why J.D. Vance was given the biggest gift Donald Trump has ever given anybody. He has put him in charge of finding all of the corruption. If J.D. Vance wants to be president and win in a landslide, he will show half a trillion or three quarters of a trillion dollars in savings just in graft and corruption. That's all that man should be working on right now. Because that would change the bond market. That will change our interest rate, which changes your interest rate. Everything changes. Donald Trump needs to win the war. We need to stop the war with a win. Why is your gas price so high? What do they fill those oil tankers with? Diesel. Why is diesel so high? Because Ukraine and Russia are fighting. And Ukraine is blowing up all of their refineries. Next hour, I'm going to tell you something else that Donald Trump did to help the diesel price. But his job is to fix the wars. Stop the wars. That will fix that. The next president, if J.D. Vance, I like Marco Rubio. I like J.D. Vance. I want to hear the argument as we go. I'm just saying J.D. Vance has the biggest opportunity of all time because I'm tired of paying for it all. You are too. We know we're being robbed blind. Fix that, J.D. Vance, and you'll become the next president of the United States. All right, let me tell you about Chapter. People say it's not rocket science when they mean something, you know, isn't really that tough. Fine, give me rocket science. At least NASA has engineers that can explain why the rocket went where it went. But Medicare, I got Part A, Part B, Part C, D. I mean, you're halfway through the alphabet and you still don't know whether Dr. Johnson is in your network or not. Right now, during Medicare open enrollment, you need to figure this stuff out. 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Station ID. Glamping!

0: Jason, what did I miss on that? Jason Buttrill, who is our host for the Insider broadcast that runs parallel with this one. What did I miss?
1: I don't think you missed anything. What's remarkable to me is I hear you talk about that. There was a Wall Street Journal that I was just about to read in the next Insider segment that talked about how France's economic situation is just absolutely nuts. The title of the article is called France's Appetite for, quote, Magic Money Has Turned Into a Debt Bomb. And it goes all the way through it. It talks about their bonds and how they're just crashing. And if you look at it, it mirrors a lot of stuff we're seeing here in the United States, specifically on bond markets. And I'm like, the entire Western world is in this problem. The one thing that is different, and this is very, very interesting, is that you also look at manufacturing, GDP expansion. Those things are where we differ from the rest of Western nations.
0: Yes.
1: Ours are going
0: up. We're expanding.
1: Yes.
0: Yes. Yes.
1: What?
0: They're not. They're not. Here's the key that everybody needs to understand. You can want to protest all you want, but look at France. Their bond market is falling apart because the world is losing confidence in their ability to govern. If the streets in America are set on fire and we can't control that, the bond market says, I can't trust that this money is safe in America anymore. When that happens, it's game over. It's game over. We must be pulling for just reason and calm. All right, International Fellowship. There's Jewish Americans right now who are looking at what is happening in this country. Imagine being in New York. I mean, you never wanted to ask this question. Is America safe for me as a Jew? Anti-Semitism is rising. You see what happened with Mamdani yesterday. It's becoming louder, more open, more acceptable in places where it should have been driven out immediately. I wish I could tell you we've seen the worst of it, but I'm not sure we have. In fact, I don't think we have. Tomorrow marks 3 years since October 7th, 3 years since Hamas murdered 1,200 people and celebrated online and took another 251 hostages. It's a moment for Christians to be very clear about where they stand. That is why I'm flying underneath the American flag this week in honor of Israel at my ranch. I am flying the Israeli flag, and I invite you to do the same. You can get one of their flags, Flags of Fellowship Movement. Fly the Israeli flag at your home, your church, your business. Let the Jewish people around the world see that you support not all of their policies or anything, the Jewish people.

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1: That really is the invitation to Iowans, is to have an adventure. And so Choose Iowa Fall Crawl, October 9th and 10th. Last year we did this, the first year we learned a lot and our members learned a lot. And so they've been sharing all those best practices across the membership. 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So we want you to get out, explore Iowa, find these Choose Iowa vendors. We have a great app for your phone that you can download right there. It's got a map. You can find these sites. 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
0: 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I'm Jeff Stein for the Iowa Business Report.
2: This is Basis Matters on the Iowa Agribusiness Radio Network. I'm Riley Smith. 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Cargill in Cedar Rapids, corn 25 under at 476, beans 30 under at 1259. Five Star Cooperative in Nashua, corn 49 under at 452, beans 65 under at 1224. Lincoln Way Energy in Nevada, corn 15 under at 486. ADM in Des Moines, beans 30 under at 1259. New Cooperative in Red Oak, corn 35 under at 466, beans 60 under at 1229. Mid-Iowa Cooperative in Green Mountain, corn 45 under at 456, beans 65 under at 1224. New Cooperative in Sheraton, corn 40 under at 461, beans 60 under at 1229. Waukon Feed Ranch, corn 51 under at 450, beans 71 under at 1218. New Cooperative in Glidden, corn 43 under at 458, beans 60 under at 1229. 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And Cargill in Muscatine, corn 75 under at 426, beans 55 under at 1234. That's been a check of the statewide cash basis prices on the Iowa Ag.
3: 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Record diesel prices are exposing a critical global energy bottleneck. Gas Buddy's Patrick DeHaan tells Bloomberg this weekend that producing more crude alone won't solve the problem.
4: U.S. refineries are already operating at 98%. That's about some of the highest rates we've ever seen.
3: And because refiners are already operating near those limits, that leaves no room to quickly boost supplies.
4: Going back to 1999, that's the last time we've seen refineries pushing the accelerator this much. So there's not much more bandwidth to do more simply because we're at capacity.
3: And while oil could be taken from strategic reserves, the U.S. Strategic Petroleum Reserve is down to 44-year lows. There are no such reserves for diesel fuel, which keeps trucking fleets on the move.
4: Crude oil is worthless unless it's refined into something, and that is the choke point.
3: This is also creating a crunch for the agricultural sector, which relies heavily on diesel, with its harvest season underway. Amy Morris, Bloomberg Radio.
5: 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The TV9 First Alert forecast. Plenty of sunshine today. Breezy with a southwest wind at 10 to 20. Our highs in the mid and upper 70s. Tonight, partly cloudy skies will drop to the mid and lower 50s. For Wednesday, sunshine, upper 70s. Thursday and Friday, partly cloudy, a little cooler with highs in lower 70s. Warm for the weekend as the upper

0: 70s and sunshine return. From the TV9 Weather Lab, I'm Justin Roberts on News Talk 1540 KXEL.
1: The Eastern Iowa temperature is 72 degrees from KXEL.
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0: 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Are these candles for sale? 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
1: Let's go together.
0: I love candles. I always have a candle burning in my office, and my office always smells great. And so we started making these, and I think they're for sale. I'm not sure. This is the First Feast candle, a candle for a grateful nation. It is caramel, smoky wood, and warm leather. It smells so good. And you can get it now, Glenn Beck candle, for the...
1: 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I see it there, and it looks so good that I can smell it through the screen.
0: I got to tell you, it does smell really, really good. We've been trying different candles, and I'm having one. These are all being specially made by somebody who actually... Well, I'll tell the story later. You're going to love the story of the woman who makes these candles. You're going to love it. But anyway, you can go to glenbeckshop.com or shop Glenbeck. What is it?
1: 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Yes.
0: Okay,
1: can I ask, what is soy wax?
0: All right.
1: What is 100% soy wax? Because that's what it's made of.
0: It's wax made out of soy. It's sometimes candles can burn your nose, and it's like they're really harsh. Mm-hmm. That's because the wax is not good wax. So this is
1: candle really expert.
0: Wax. Anyway, let me tell you this. I've had to become one, strangely. Let me tell you some good news here. And Jason, I'd like you to chime in on this one quickly. It's about polls. This is coming from Rasmussen, and I don't know what polls to believe. Because polls are showing, you know, Tallarico is winning by 90 points. And you're like, no, I don't think so. The Hispanic voters swing sharply towards Republicans in latest generic poll. New Rasmussen poll shows Republicans leading Democrats 50-42 among Hispanic voters. That's a 13-point gain for the GOP since September 17th. I'll tell you, I think there's a swing back towards normalcy. I think El Said and everybody else, I think the Democrats have gone too radical. And I think people are coming to the, as we're getting closer, but hurry, because voting is, you know, starting soon. And we cannot lose this vote. And by the way, Schumer came out yesterday and said, you know, we're not going to appoint a Supreme Court justice. So if anybody retires, we're not going to appoint a Supreme Court justice if they take control of the Senate. Really? So if somebody dies, in January, you're just done. Really? And yet they're also pushing for packing the court. Now listen to this. There's a new McLaughlin poll out this week. 6 in 10 Americans want the Supreme Court locked at 9 justices. That's good news. They'd even write it into the Constitution, something called Keep the 9 Amendment. Last month, that amendment came to the House floor and died 212-206, mostly right down party lines. Meanwhile, Kamala Harris has floated 13 justices. Jayapal says Democrats are absolutely going to expand the court. The most popular plans on the left takes the court to 16, so doubling the size of the Supreme Court. Okay, here's the good news. 6 in 10 Americans get it. The bad news, 4 in 10 either want it or don't know enough to care. That's a political problem. But more importantly, that's a classroom problem. About a third of Americans cannot name the 3 branches of government. You cannot defend a house when you don't know where the doors are or why the doors were even put there. So let's have a class. No test. Okay, maybe a small one. The founders built 3 branches. Congress writes the law. The president enforces it. The court calls the balls and the strikes. The court is the umpire. It has no army. It has no money. Hamilton says it has neither force nor will, only judgment. All that it has is that both teams to agree to respect the call because they're the umpire. Okay. Now picture the World Series. Your team is down in the 9th. And you don't like the umpire because the umpire has been throwing the game to the other side, you think. So your manager walks out on the field with 4 of his buddies in black shirts and says, these are the umpires now. They're going to huddle. Well, the next pitch is a strike. Every pitch is a strike. Did you fix baseball? No, you actually ended baseball. Because the next season, the other team wins and brings in six buddies and adds them to your four. Then you bring eight. By 2040, the Supreme Court has 41 justices, meets in a high school gym, and nobody on earth believes a word that it says. A court that changes size every time power changes hands is not a court. It's a rubber stamp with a robe. A rule you keep while you're winning is not a principle. It's a strategy. You have to keep the rules while you're losing. Now, Constitution does not set a number. Congress can change it, but it's been nine since 1869. One president made a serious run at it, and it was Franklin Roosevelt, 1937. At the height of his power, he had just won 46 out of 48 states. His party owned the Senate. The court kept striking down his New Deal, and so he stood up and said, I want six new justices. And who stopped him? Who stopped him from doing that? His own party, the Democrats. The Senate Judiciary Committee, run by the Democrats, wrote that the plan should be rejected so hard that no one would ever dare bring it back. Those Democrats knew the umpire wasn't theirs to own. The Democrats stopped a Democratic president in 1937. So why? Because it's the same story every single time. Where does the road go when nobody stops it? Let me give you a couple examples. Venezuela, 2004. Hugo Chavez had a court problem, so he passed a law taking the Supreme Court from 20 justices to 32 and filled the seats with his friends. 2 years later, what was happening? At the ceremony opening of the court that year, the justices of Venezuela's Supreme Court stood up and chanted Chavez's campaign slogan. For years after that, the court essentially never ruled against his government. No umpire means no limits. Seize the businesses, shut down the TV stations, rig the elections. All those things happened, and the Supreme Court in Venezuela stopped none of it. A nation sitting on the largest oil reserves on earth ended up with people digging through the garbage for food, and nearly 8 million people fled. That didn't start with tanks or guns. It started with 12 new chairs in a courtroom. How has our republic lasted this long? You know, the average national constitution in the world lasts 17 years. Ours is now pushing 240 years. It's the oldest written national constitution still in use on the planet. Not because we're smarter or luckier, but because our founders assumed the worst about all of us. Madison said, if men were angels, no government would be necessary. We're not angels. So they took power because they know power corrupts absolutely. They chopped it up into little pieces and made every piece jealous of the other. The system is slow, and it is annoying, and it's hard to grab. That's not a bug. That's the protection. The people who want to pack the court say the system is broken. They're half right. Something is broken, but it's not the Constitution. What's broken is we don't follow the Constitution. What's broken is us. We stopped following it about 100 years ago, and both parties have their fingerprints all over the crime. There was an Ohio farmer named Roscoe Filburn. Sorry if you've heard this story before, but it was a big mistake. Okay. He grows extra wheat to feed his own chickens. He never sells the wheat. Okay. It never leaves his farm. The Supreme Court ruled that that's interstate commerce and Washington could regulate his wheat. Wait. He was like, I just feed my chickens. How is feeding my chickens, my own wheat, interstate commerce? If that's interstate commerce, what isn't interstate? Exactly. Do you know that Congress hasn't declared a war since 1942? We have fought plenty of them. Congress hands its lawmaking to agencies nobody elected. That's because Congress doesn't want to have to do the hard work. So they beefed up all of these agencies and all of the agency. I didn't impose that tax on you. That's not my fault that that rule, that you have to talk to the agency and you can't elect anybody in the agency. Presidents of both parties governed by pen and phone now because Congress won't do its job. Congress should be jealous of the president's power. Congress is the check on the president's power. The umpire is not the problem. The players stop reading the rule book. The umpires need to be strengthened, if anything else, and read the rule book themselves called the Constitution. When somebody tells you we need a new system or a bigger court or a new convention or a modern constitution for a modern age, ask this one question. Can you tell me the last time we actually used the old one? Because I can take almost every story that is in your newspaper today and I can trace it back to, well, that's a violation of this part of the Constitution. That's a misunderstanding of this part of what the founders said in the Constitution. That is the Supreme Court saying this, which is not in the Constitution. That is because of an agency that is not in the Constitution. We don't need a new Constitution. We don't need more Supreme Court justices. We need to restore the one we stopped obeying. And that doesn't start in Washington, gang. It starts with each of us. It starts in your kitchen table. Constitution takes you about half an hour to read. Half an hour. Read it with your kids tonight. The people who want to replace it are counting on the fact that you will never read the Constitution. You don't understand it? Put it into Grok and ChatGPT and Claude. And take it from Claude and then take their answer of what do these things mean and then put it into ChatGPT and say, Claude says it means this. What do you think? Let them fight it out. You can understand the Constitution. It's not that complex. We need to restore the one we stopped obeying. 6 in 10 Americans know why 9 matters.

0: stupid radios. The word hello is older than the telephone. People have been using versions of it for centuries when the telephone came along. Alexander Graham Bell thought people should answer it by saying, ahoy.
1: You answered that. You're answering the phone.
0: Ahoy. No, it's hello, man. It's hello. Good thing we took the phone from him, but we didn't take the instructions from him. Edison, who's not exactly famous for letting other people have their way, won that one. He said it should be hello. So for almost 150 years, we've been doing this little telephone ritual. It rings. You say, hello, it's me. What's up? Nothing. Hey, listen. Rapid radio skips all of that. 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
1: This is Michael Swanger, owner of Iowa History Journal. 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
0: People knew from the start he was unique. Jack Trice distinguished himself on a very good team at East Tech High School in Cleveland. The team's coach, Sam Willimon, took a job at Iowa State College and recruited some of his high school players to come with him to Ames. One was Trice, who took advantage of the opportunity to get a college education while playing the game he loved. It would not be easy, however. When he arrived on campus in 1922, he was the only African-American player on the team at a time when some schools refused to take the field if their opponent included a player of color. Freshmen could not play on the varsity back then, so Trice bided his time until the 1923 season. The first game was in Ames against Simpson College. Trice did not start, but his play during Iowa State's 14-6 win earned him a starting role the next week at Minnesota. Trice hurt his shoulder and broke his collarbone in the first series, but stayed in the game. In the second half, while playing on the offensive line, Trice threw a block and was trampled by Minnesota players. He did not get up after the play. He was briefly treated at a hospital, but allowed to ride the train back to Ames with his teammates. He was immediately hospitalized when he returned, but the internal injuries he sustained in the game led to a raging fever and infection. By early Monday afternoon, Jack Trice had died. Was he targeted for injury during the game due to his race or his skill? Was he burdened by race, leading to his desire to stay in the game despite injury? The night before the game, he wrote a letter which was found in his jacket pocket. He wrote, "The honor of my race, family, and self are at stake. I will be trying to do more than my part." The stadium where Iowa State now plays bears his name. That, of course, came after decades of discussion on the topic. It's the only Division I stadium in the country to be named after an African-American athlete. The only player to die on the field while wearing an Iowa State jersey, Jack Trice, suffered injuries that would be fatal on this date in 1923. And that's Iowa Almanac for October 6th. There's more online at iowaalmanac.com. I'm Jeff Stein on News Talk 1540 KXEL.
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6: Jason, he was just reading an email in the Insider segment. 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
7: Insider said, "I just binge-watched all 8 episodes of Linus last night. Oh, my gosh."
6: Yeah. Yeah, it's terrifying. And it is a masterclass on what is happening right now. I don't know if you could binge watch all 8 of them, you know, before the special on Thursday, but that's the problem. When you see that, that's the problem. And that is also a fictional version of what we're going to show you. We're going to show you the real thing on Thursday. We're going to show you, you know, never underestimate how much. Play that clip again from Lioness.
8: Drop him at the embassy, then back to the farm.
9: Copy. Remember, never underestimate how many hate you.
6: Okay. You have no idea. When you understand that one concept of how this is not about justice, not about, they hate us and are trying to destroy the entire Western world. France is on fire today. It's all coming. And when you understand that, then you can start going, oh, wait a minute. How does this work? And I'm going to show you how other Germany, our quote unquote friend, money coming from the German government is actually helping DSA. And we will show you all of this. It's really terrifying. But you must educate yourself to be able to see and explain to your friends, no, this is not about Donald Trump. This is not even about Kamala Harris. This is not about the local politics. This is about how the world is colluding to bring down the Western world. And it's not necessarily government money, although government money is doing it. Did you notice? You notice how everybody, as soon as we stopped USAID, how all the elections are no longer socialist in South America? Isn't that strange? What a coincidence that is. These are groups, large money groups. These are NGOs that are actually pulling the strings all over the world and affecting our elections and propping up the DSA. That's Thursday night, 8 o'clock, only on Torch. You can get it at glennbeck.com/torch. Sign up now. You're missing a ton, including the Wednesday, Thursday night special, 8 p.m. Don't miss it.

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2: This is a Bloomberg Money Minute. The heads of oil giants Saudi Aramco and the Kuwait Petroleum Corp are warning that the rest of the world will have to share the cost of the U.S. war against Iran. That's because all of the oil infrastructure, including pipelines, refineries, tankers, and more, that will have to be rebuilt or replaced, tens of billions of dollars worth. Right now, oil turning around some early losses. They're just a tiny fraction higher at $89.50 a barrel on reports of Iranian attacks on ships in the Strait of Hormuz. But on Wall Street, with continued investor optimism about AI, stocks are higher. The Nasdaq and the S&P right now, both in record high territory. You have the Dow and the Nasdaq, both up 2/3 of 1%. The S&P up 3/4 of 1%. And it's been a great year for Wall Street, with trading and investment banking firms poised to deliver record-breaking earnings. Profits expected to top $90 billion. And that means record-breaking year-end bonuses for those bankers, according to the New York State Comptroller's Office. Tom Busby, Bloomberg Radio.
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4: Double-digit lead for Democrats. I'm Lisa Brady, Fox News. The latest Fox News power rankings have Republicans trailing by 11 points on a generic ballot. But each side has some tighter-than-expected races, with 8 battlegrounds for Senate and 6 toss-ups projected to determine control. This is Elon Musk's super PAC reveals where it's spending money.
5: The America PAC spending money to support Republicans in Maine, Michigan, Ohio, and Texas primarily. The largest amount went to Texas. To boost the AG, Ken Paxton in his tight Senate race against the Democrat James Tallarico. It's also spending to boost dozens of House Republican candidates in some reliably red districts as well.
4: Fox Business's Lauren Simonetti. Senate Minority Leader Chuck Schumer wants the Federal Elections Commission to investigate whether ads promoting the Trump agenda and initially funded by the federal government violated campaign laws. The president has said his super PAC MAGA Inc. will now pay for those ads, which the White House has defended as not political since the president is not on the ballot. Overcrowded classrooms and crumbling buildings sending students and others onto the streets in Paris and other French cities on a national day of action after weeks of demonstrations.
6: Tens of thousands of people taking to the streets, demonstrating and calling for equality in French schools. And during many of these protests, there have been some clashes between demonstrators and police, with officers using tear gas at some points to clear the crowd. As many as 5,000 people have been arrested, with the vast majority of them them being minors. Nearly 200 have been injured, including one student who had his hand blown off this week.
4: Fox's Jeff Paul in Paris. There's a new Hollywood giant, Skydance-owned Paramount, completing its $81 billion takeover of Warner Brothers Discovery after settling lawsuits. Critics say that merger will cost jobs and consumer choice. 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
12: Hello, I'm Charles Hart. It's Tuesday, October 6th. Here's a look at the top stories from your trusted local news source. Today is the last scheduled public information session to learn about the proposed sheriff's office and jail facility in Johnson County. It comes as we're less than a month away from county voters deciding if they want the new $94 million facility. The session was moved to the Hy-Vee Center at Centennial Park to make more room for people to attend. It begins at 6 p.m. Today's session will include an overview of the proposal, an explanation as to why the facility is needed, and a chance for you to ask any questions you may have. Now, there will be presentations from Johnson County Sheriff Brad Kunkel and representatives from Shive Hattery, the firm working on the project. Sheriff Kunkel says the current jail does not adequately serve inmates, staff, or the public any longer. Well, Dubuque is paying a consultant $20,000 to find its next city manager. Mike Van Milligan led Dubuque's day-to-day operations for more than 30 years, but he decided to retire from the position after a near-death experience last year when he was hit by a car. A Washington-based GMP consultants will lead the search to find Van Milligan's replacement. It's a process Mayor Brad Kavanaugh says will be open for public input.
13: You're going to have an opportunity to talk to the candidate that comes here. You're going to have an opportunity over several months to be able to provide us with input on what you think is important, whoever you may be.
12: The city will begin interviewing candidates early next year, with a hire expected next spring. Tonight, Zach Lane and Rob Sand will meet for a debate hosted by our sister station, KWQC. 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
16: The KCRG TV9 First Alert Forecast, mostly sunny skies, a high near 76. Partly cloudy tonight, we're down to 53. Sunshine tomorrow and 78. South-southwest winds 10 to 20 today, south at 5 to 15 tonight. Partly cloudy Thursday, we're up to 71. Partly cloudy Friday, 71 degrees, 81 on Saturday. I'm TV9 First Alert Storm Team Meteorologist Joe Winters on News Talk 1540 KXEL.
17: Currently it's 71 degrees on the voice of Eastern Iowa.
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1: Hello, America. Welcome to the Glenn Beck program. There's so much going on in the news, and I think they're all connected. You have the bombers pulling out of Great Britain. You have a co-pilot aimed at Tel Aviv. You have the cartel shooting at our Coast Guard. France is on fire. Diesel is over $6 a gallon. Gas is still high. Are these separate problems, or is it all part of the same fight? The guy who might know the answer to that is Mike Waltz. He is the U.S. ambassador to the United Nations. He is a former Green Beret. He is was a former congressman, national security advisor to Donald Trump in the first term, small business owner, and most importantly, he is a father and a husband. And we're going to talk to him next about all of the things that seem like separate stories. Are they separate stories? And what's the truth on each of them? We'll go there in 60 seconds. 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We worry about their weight. We have specialists doing things to animals that would have sounded like science fiction a few generations ago. And there's another part of their health that deserves the same kind of attention. 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And this is one way you can spend less money instead of going to the vet. 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We don't just take care of animals. 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Mike Waltz. Can you answer this? We're going to get into each of these specifically, but I really want to know. The bombers pulled out of Great Britain, the co-pilot aiming for Tel Aviv, the cartel shooting at our people, France, diesel, gasoline. Are these separate problems, or are these the same fight?
2: Well, good to be with you, Glenn. And I think the answer is a bit of both. There is certainly a commonality, and we have to fight it every single day at the globalist headquarters here of the United Nations, of these broad globalist agendas, the climate ideology that's been at war against fossil fuel and reliable energy sources, this kind of open mass migration that the Europeans, the last administration embraced, but the Europeans are still embracing, that's causing civilizational suicide, the obsession with entitlements that is causing fiscal insanity in Europe right now, and is a lot of the underpinning behind what you're seeing in a global fuel shortage. You're seeing the unrest and riots in France. And I think taking advantage of these bad policies, where the West, frankly, trying to shoot itself in the foot, are extremists. You're certainly seeing the Iranian regime activate its cells across Europe, and they're trying here in the United States with ongoing assassination plots against President Trump and many of his key officials. And you're seeing Sunni extremists that, you know, many on the left and frankly in Europe want to try to forget about. They're still active as well. And the information that we have so far is that the pilot, you know, despite the media trying to call it an altercation or a little tussle in the cockpit, was a Sunni extremist. I can't get into any more information than that. But so I think it is certainly all related, and underscoring it is incredibly bad and destructive policy that has its roots in left-wing Marxism.
1: Let's go, because that's
2: Lots to unpack there, I know.
1: I know. The story about the Fly Dubai guy, that just is, I mean, I don't even know how that guy, you know, how he even got a job with Fly Dubai. But somebody was ignoring something. In England, we pull out our bombers, and we're told, the president says, I think this, you know, is more than just some guys just, you know, wanting to protest. He alludes to the fact that he feels that there might be some plot to get our bombers. We immediately pull our bombers out. And England decides to let the guys go. And I mean, I don't know what's happening in England either. What was the threat? That why did we pull our bombers? And is England doing anything about this? Are they still a protected, you know, somebody who will protect us as well as we protect them?
2: Well, sorry, Glenn, I can only get into so many details, but there was an active and ongoing plot. I think the president and secretary have discussed that. And let's just say we saw in Russia drones attack their strategic bombers. So this type of activity, we've seen the tactics employed elsewhere, and we have to protect our strategic assets against those same types of threats.
1: Scott Bessent said that Iran has no oil on the water and no revenue this week, which if we could actually choke them off with revenue, and from all of their friends, this thing will come apart quickly. Reports now say that we're pushing more oil out through the strait than we did before the war. Tehran's own people are warning of a crisis, but the benchmark price of Brent per barrel is still over $100. What is the truth on what's happening on the strait?
2: Well, it's absolutely true, and not just Scott Bessent, but our Energy Secretary Chris Wright and our own Navy, who's escorting these ships out. We're getting near pre-war levels of oil out. So Gulf Arab oil is getting out to market. Iranian oil, thanks to our blockade, is not, number one. But number two, Glenn, I would pay attention to just Scott Bessent and his team having his foot on the neck of the Iranian economy. It's right. Not just the overseas oil. It's their airlines are no longer able to fly terrorists, guns, thugs, and gold back and forth to all of their proxies, number one. Number two, we're going after their rail and trucking, their internal gas subsidies. So the Iranian people kind of have this deal with the Iranian regime that they get free gas. It's almost free in exchange for, you know, putting up with a lot of their oppressive policies. The IRGC controls 40-50% of the Iranian economy. So the airlines are getting shut down. The rail's getting shut down. Their overseas oil shipments are shut down. And a lot of what was out on the water is exhausted. And he is now preventing the money that was coming through Chinese, London, Dubai, and other banking systems from even the money that was out there from getting back in. So one way or another, Operation Economic Fury is going to drive the regime either into total bankruptcy or back to the table to give up their obsession with the nuclear weapon. And I'm telling you, Glenn, historians in the world will thank the president for finally putting an end to this 50-year conflict and preventing the world's largest supporter of terrorism from having a nuke. That would, when people say, well, you know, why does this matter to everyday Americans? The Saudis have said openly that if Iran tests a nuclear weapon, they will get one too, and we will have a nuclear arms race across the Middle East. And that should be unacceptable and frightening to every generation of American.
1: I had a conversation with a major world leader off record recently, and he said if the United States is serious and they actually, Bessent actually, puts his foot down on the neck. He said this war could be over quickly. It looks like Bessent is doing, every indication to me is that he is doing that. Do you see an end to this anytime soon without having to go and just throw more bombs their way?
2: Look, with and you know, this has been my message internally and externally. When the Iranians come to the table, they're not begging us to not hit them again. They're begging for cash. And that's exactly what they did during the UN General Assembly. And the president knows they've lost the leverage over the Straits, knows our Navy's getting Gulf oil out and blocking Iranian oil, knows what kind of trouble there is. And that's why he said this is a bad deal. No thanks. Number one. And number two, how long can they sustain record low currency valuations, record high inflation, zero foreign currency reserves, and no revenue coming in so that they could subsidize their grip on power? There's a debate, but they can't sustain that forever. And we can sustain this as long as we need to. Time is on the president's side. And they're completely misreading him that if they think that politics or the midterms is going to get in the way of what he sees as securing the safety of the world and the American people, they've totally misread him and his administration.
1: Here's the one piece that is missing, though. People don't go out into the streets and topple their government when they're unarmed. How do you see the people? I mean, the people are just kind of trapped in between this and watching this happen, and they can't go out because they'll just be slaughtered by the IRGC.
2: I mean, look, it's a sad and completely valid point. I mean, you know how difficult it is. You know, I'm a veteran and a Green Beret. I mean, they literally machine gunned over 40,000 people in the span of a weekend. And yet, where are the walkouts at the UN? They walked out on Bibi for that supposed, air quotes, genocide. They didn't walk out on the president of Iran. Where are the protesters in Colombia? Where are the protesters in college campuses? It's absolutely hypocritical and ridiculous. But look, I can't get into any ongoing operations, but I certainly take your point.
1: Right. Can you tell me what is the G7 doing? The president convinced the G7 to dump 100 million barrels of diesel because diesel is out of control. I'm assuming all of this has to do with the Ukraine-Russia war. That's one of the reasons why we're experiencing such high diesel prices. It doesn't have anything to do with the Strait. What is the G7 doing? What did the president do? What kind of deal did we make?
2: Well, first, just to get to the cause of it, because the media likes to conflate what's happening in the Straits of Hormuz, which is oil exports, right, with gas refining, two very different things. Yes, a lot of it has to do with the war in Ukraine, Ukraine's attacks on Russia's refining capability, but it's also decades now of this liberal climate obsession that we've seen in Europe that has closed down refinery after refinery. They literally have no refining capability. They are absolutely completely dependent. And remember, diesel, you know, is what powers trucks and planes and
1: ships,
2: industry, right? Yeah.
1: Tractors,
2: you can't do
1: everything that
2: with offshore wind and solar panels. So they've completely made themselves dependent and vulnerable. But it's not just Europe, Glenn. It's the liberal climate obsession here in the United States. California shut down two refineries just in recent years.
1: Can the president just say it's a national emergency? Open those damn refineries.
2: It's a great question. I'm not sure. I'd have to go back to the White House lawyers whether he can override horrifically bad state policy that's trying to take California the direction of Venezuela, Europe, and other progressive failed states. You know, I don't know if he can override it, but I can tell you this is why the president's been so adamant about drill, baby, drill. America has to be energy independent. Yeah. And, you know, look at where we're going now with Venezuela. We're getting more and more crude out on the water, which is heavy crude that goes to our refineries in the southeast. We also have friends and allies like neighboring Guyana that has some of the most unproven, untapped, largest reserves in the world. But also, you heard him mention in his UN speech, he spent an entire paragraph on the Arctic, where you have a lot of unproven reserves that have been blocked off by bad progressive policies over the years. So he completely gets that we have to be energy independent, and the world is seeing what happens right now when those supply chains are disrupted, much less critical mineral supply chains, much less, as we saw during COVID, seemingly inexpensive, unimportant things like mask, gowns, and gloves. America has to be supply chain independent, and if it can't be in the United States, at least it's in the Western Hemisphere, and that's why what he's doing in the Western Hemisphere to bring those governments our way and to reestablish those supply chains, Glenn, from the Arctic to the southern border to the Panama Canal, all the way down to Argentina. We have the food, energy, and mineral security we need.
1: I know.
2: If only we would pay attention to it. And that's exactly what he's doing. I think it's the transformative story of his second administration.
1: It is. I mean, he will be responsible for the next 100 years. If this works, he's responsible for the next 100 years. He's making us completely independent in this hemisphere. I've only got about 70 seconds here. You mentioned the Mexican border. Mm-hmm. Coast Guard said they were fired upon. Mexican military said they weren't. Can you give me, because I've got two questions, can you tell me, were they fired upon, and is this unusual?
2: I can't tell you the details of that, Glenn, unfortunately, yet. However, I can tell you, when I was in Congress, you know, I supported the authorization, the use of force against these cartels. These guys are not like the mafia. They are like ISIS, and we need to treat them that way, and that's what President Trump and his team are doing.
1: Last thing. What is happening with Russia and this outbreak? Is there an outbreak? Do we know? I mean, the pneumonic plague is not something to play around with. It can be cured by antibiotics, but we don't make our antibiotics here anymore. Can you give me an update on that?
2: Back to the supply chain story. We just literally reopened, thanks to President Trump's tariffs and policies, the first antibiotic factory in Tennessee. Look, I can tell you it's in an isolated area. It is a real thing. The Russians are isolating a number of these locations. Apparently the plague, there's these anti-plague research centers, is still an issue in Russia. So far it looks like they're taking appropriate measures, but we're watching it closely.
1: Okay. Mike, thank you so much. I really appreciate it. Thanks for everything you do in the United Nations. I don't know how you stand it, but God bless you and all your work. Thank you.
2: Yeah, well, which is tougher, Congress here or my combat? We're on it.
1: It's all combat with you. Thank you so much, Mike. I appreciate it. Mike Walsh, our ambassador to the United Nations. All right, let me tell you about Patriot Mobile. 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Going to get into El Sayed here in just a second and more on the election. Ricky, what came out of that?
3: Could you tell that my eyes lit up at a certain point? I was like, please call me, Glenn. When you asked about what about the IRGC, the people, are they going to be able to rise up? What's going on there?
1: Yeah.
3: He said, quote, I can't get into any ongoing operations. He basically just said there's operations that are ongoing.
1: So I had a conversation with a world leader, in the last few days, and it was a confidential one, but he gave me the same indication that and that somebody around the world is doing something to make sure that they have arms and that they are able to defend themselves. And I don't know how I feel about it, other than I want the Iranian people, I want the Persian people free, but I don't know how that's going to end. You know, I don't know.
3: I also noticed his body language. I was watching his body language very closely when you asked about the bombers moving out, and he kind of danced around the answer, but his eyes were blinking a lot. Just saying. Watch it on Torch later on demand. I missed it.
1: Okay. Thank you so much. All right. We're going to talk about El Sayed and Barack Obama now going on the campaign trail for this guy whose sister was on Barack Obama's terror watch list. I mean, you can't make this up. It's insane. That's next. 2,000 years ago, a Roman writer named Celsus was studying inflammation. He came up with four signs to look for: redness, swelling, heat, and pain. 2,000 years later, that's still a list. I mean, think about that. 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
4: This is a Bloomberg Money Minute. It's a done deal. Paramount Skydance closing on its $110 billion acquisition of Warner Brothers Discovery, putting two of Hollywood's five largest film studios under one roof. The new company will be called Skydance, and it's also home to HBO, CNN, the CBS network, and many more TV and film properties. Investors, not so sure about the merger. Shares of Skydance right now down about 6%. Elsewhere on Wall Street, though, continued demand for AI-related stocks is sending the major averages higher. The NASDAQ and the S&P right now at fresh record high levels. The Dow up 0.5%. The NASDAQ and the S&P each up about 0.2%. Oil gaining back some earlier losses. Right now it's flat at about $89.50 a barrel. On reports out of the UK

0: 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We will have a check of the numbers next.
1: 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December corn up 7.5 at 504¾. March corn up 7.5 at 519 even. November soybeans up 13¾ at 1294½. January soybeans up 13½ at 1311 even. December soybean meal up 6.10 at 353.20. December soybean oil up 13 cents at 69.48. Chicago wheat up 5¼ at 697½. Minneapolis wheat up 7 cents at 7.15. Kansas City hard red wheat up 9¾ at 7.52. December oats up 14 cents at 4.30½. On the Merck, October live cattle up 3.15 at 2.20.40. October feeder cattle up 4.15 at 3.38 even. December lean hogs down 35 cents at 70.60. December pork cutout unchanged at 95.13. Class 3 milk down 5 cents at $15. This has been a check of the Midday Markets on the Iowa Agribusiness Radio Network.
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4: This is a Bloomberg Money Minute. Former head of the U.S. Securities and Exchange Commission, Gary Gensler, is worrying about looming hurdles for artificial intelligence companies, citing competition with Chinese models and the potential for guardrails. Gensler tells Bloomberg, even though the U.S. is leading in the space, there is the potential for U.S. companies to use Chinese competitors.
5: A lot of U.S. companies are saying, look, I'll use the Chinese model to do my reasoning, and maybe I won't use OpenAI or Anthropic. So that's the challenge for them. They're spending so much, but will it lead to the revenues to justify that spending?
4: He also notes the safety issues, pointing to when OpenAI models breached the technology firm Hugging Face earlier this year. Leaders in the industry have recently called for slowing the development of their most advanced models, an idea that was quickly rejected by President Trump. Some of the biggest AI CEOs met with Trump at the White House Tuesday to discuss artificial intelligence risks. Matt Piper, Bloomberg Radio.
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16: The KCRG TV9 First Alert Forecast, mostly sunny skies, a high near 76. Partly cloudy tonight, we're down to 53. Sunshine tomorrow and 78. South-southwest winds 10 to 20 today, south at 5 to 15 tonight. Partly cloudy Thursday, we're up to 71. Partly cloudy Friday, 71 degrees, 81 on Saturday. I'm TV9 First Alert Storm Team Meteorologist Joe Winters on News Talk 1540 KXEL.
17: Right now, it's 73 degrees on Iowa's News and Talk Station.
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0: Saeed. I think things are changing. I think he's in trouble. I think that's why he was on Fox, saying some just incredible things on Fox. I think he is, you just don't go out and keep pushing if you are comfortable with your lead. You don't allow for any errors. You don't allow for people to see you, especially if you're a radical. And I think people are starting to wake up to what is going on in the world. On Monday, the Federalist reported that court filings from 2016 put Abdul El-Sayed's sister-in-law into the federal terrorist screening database. Now, this is his wife's sister. She was part of two lawsuits CARE brought against the government for people they said had been watch listed. She described extra searches, blah, blah, blah, blah, blah. The same day that this is coming out, the government flagged her those years. The government that was under the control that was flagging her was Barack Obama. Okay. Now the New York Post on the same day reveals that Barack Obama is going to Detroit to campaign with him in the final stretch. How? What? You can't write this stuff. It's insane. So this is all about arithmetic. That's it. Obama is there because, like I said, I think he is much weaker than everybody says. In August, the establishment Democrat beat El-Sayed in Detroit, 62% to 34. He won the state anyway by 1 point. The city that turned him down is the city Obama is being sent to deliver for him now. That's not a conspiracy. That's math. That's a party doing what parties do. The question is whether anyone tells those voters what the primary never did. There's a third name now, Jordan Dominguez, former Marine. He worked as El-Sayed's first campaign, governor in 2018, came back as one of his personal assistants and head of security. First man to see him in the morning, last man to see him at night. He quit in January. The campaign offered him hush money to sign a separation agreement. He turned it down so he could talk. He says he warned El-Sayed that the cutting of the Iron Dome would get civilians killed. He got a shrug. He said he thought the man's foreign policy was ignorance. It turns out it's no, that's what he believes. So the campaign answers him by attacking him, you know, and then wouldn't produce any evidence for it, blah, blah, blah, blah, blah. So let me give you a couple of things that he said. Ricky, what you sent to me, this is a quote from him, from the enjoiner.
1: Those are quotes from his X account recently.
0: Okay. This is a self-consuming flaw. The DSA leftists are an insurgency, one that requires broader civic and civil counter, which would honestly involve elements of coin operators utilized globally. I don't think the typical Democratic leader with background in law, academia, or stereotypical profession can meet this moment. The party needs to dig deeper for federal law enforcement officers. Good luck with that. Intelligence community professionals. Good luck again. Combat veterans, all of which know exactly how to counter an insurgency. These groups represent a domestic terror threat to this country. They are ripe with foreign adversarial government money, collaborations, and other various forms of support. Boy, this reads like our special on Thursday night. Our Torch special on Thursday night is this. We show this to you. This is his opinion. We show it to you. It's mind-boggling. That's Thursday night at 8 o'clock, only on Torch. Make sure you go to glennbeck.com/specials and sign up for it. This isn't a party debate over public opinion versus M4A. Moderate, center-left, and pragmatic progressives should get into the frame of mind as a third way. As they say, we're preparing for war. So he leaves El-Sayed and says these kinds of things. So these stories don't weigh the same. The sister-in-law is the lightest one on the scale. She's not on the ballot, and the government never said why she was on the list. However, it is a point of concern. The Obama irony is real because his own government flagged her. Now he's flying in. Irony is not evidence. But still, the bodyguard thing is heavier. He's one man. He now works openly to defeat his former boss. He turned down money for the right to speak, and men with nothing to say rarely do that. But the heaviest thing isn't in either headline. In 2012, Egypt's Muslim Brotherhood's president seized sweeping new powers. 46 Egyptian Americans signed an Arabic statement cheering him on. One of the names, the Washington Free Beacon has just reported, is Abdul El-Sayed. He was a medical student at the time. The statement urged him to purge the media and the police as quickly as possible. El-Sayed is urging the president of Egypt to purge the media and police. The crackdown on Egyptian journalists followed. The campaign still won't say whether he believes that or not, but he signed the letter. You add the leaked campaign call where he's explaining staying silent on the death of Iran's supreme leader because people in Dearborn were grieving. This is not guilt by association. That's a signature, his signature, and his silence. That's significant. I've heard people say, how are we going to seat this guy? How could we possibly seat this guy? Here's how we do it, the same way we seat everybody. That's how you do it. If Michigan elects him, he raises his right hand on the Quran and he sits down. That's not a loophole. That's the Constitution, like it or not. You know, Milwaukee went through this in 1918. Victor Bergen, he was an Austrian immigrant, newspaper editor, first socialist ever elected to Congress. And he opposed the First World War. Well, this is under Wilson. You know, so Wilson indicted him under the Espionage Act that Wilson put in place, and Milwaukee elected him to Congress anyway. Federal judge in Chicago gave him 20 years, free on appeal. Berger walked into the House, took the oath, and the House voted nearly unanimously to shut the door on him, okay? It reached for the 14th Amendment, the clause written after the Civil War for men who took up arms against the Union, and aimed it at an editor for what he printed. He didn't take up arms. He printed something. It was his opinion. Wisconsin held a special election. Democrats and Republicans. They thought this guy was going to be thrown out. Uh-uh. They agreed on one candidate to beat him. But Berger won again with more votes than the first time. He goes back to Washington. House shut the door again. Milwaukee seat sat empty for the rest of that Congress. In 1921, the Supreme Court threw out his conviction because the judge had been so openly prejudiced that he should have never heard the case. By then, the first commissioner of baseball, that was the judge. By the time it was thrown out, the judge had left and he became the first commissioner of baseball. Milwaukee sent this guy back in 1922, 1924, and 1926. He took seats without really breaking a sweat. Trying to shut the door on somebody doesn't defeat them. It makes them a martyr. It told his city his vote, its vote, didn't count. And it handed him election after election after election. 1969, Supreme Court locks the door open for good, okay? They ruled Congress may judge a member-elect only on what the Constitution lists, which is age, citizenship, and residence, not on opinion, not loyalty, as somebody else defines it. That's pretty remarkable. Article 6 says no religious test shall ever be required. That frustrates the hell out of me, not the religious thing. I think the guy, if you are saying... I think it was El-Sayed that said his win would be a win for Gaza. Was it him? Wait, Gaza? It should be your own people. What do you mean Gaza? But you can't shut a door. You shut a door on this guy, they can shut a door on your guy. And the next man holding the key brings his list of who's loyal and who's not. So we have to seat him. We have to defeat him. And I think that even Barack Obama is not going to be able to make this guy, take this guy over the top. The latest poll I saw was that he was only 1 point ahead. I don't know. My gut tells me the country is waking a bit, but I don't know if that's true. I don't. But the ballot is the way to do it. And we just have over 20 days to go and vote. Let your voice be heard. This guy is a dangerous radical, but he will be seated if he won. All right. More in a minute. Let me tell you about our sponsor. It's Mercury One. We are building something in Irving, Texas that I've dreamt about for a long time, a permanent home for Mercury One. It will include a state-of-the-art museum and research center with more than 100,000 historic artifacts. The documents, we have more documents than anybody except the National Archives and the Library of Congress for our founding. It's a central hub for relief and rescue operations as well. But it is a monument to what this audience has done for 15 years. You know, David and I have been collecting, David's been collecting for a long, long time. I've been collecting artifacts since 2025. My kids aren't getting, they're not getting anything after I die. They're not. It's in my will. My son gets my best regards. That's what my son gets. They're not getting anything. And we joke about it all the time, but it's true. I'm putting all of it into trying to save American history. And so we have spent a fortune trying to put this together. Now we're asking you to help us build a building so all of it can be seen and preserved and taught. This is part of this, clay pot campaign where I think we have to preserve all of American history and do it in private hands so it cannot be taken and can't be put in an institution's basement someplace because it's uncomfortable for them. Right now, every gift to Mercury One is being matched dollar for dollar. Your gift will go twice as far. It supports all of our missions at Mercury One, including the building of this. We're going to be doing a fundraiser for Mercury One for all of the day-to-day, bills that we, all the salary and everything else. I do a fundraiser every year in Dallas. We're doing that one here. I think it's on the 24th of October. Tickets may still be available for that at mercuryone.org. Then we're going to the president's Florida home, to Mar-a-Lago, and we're doing a fundraiser there. We are going to be announcing a lot of stuff, and we're going to be showing you things on this museum. It's state of the art. And we're doing a big fundraiser there. 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You can get your tickets for that Mar-a-Lago event, or you can just give straight up to mercuryone.org. Tickets and giving can happen there. mercuryone.org.
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0: Jarupa Valley High School in California has been making national headlines for all the wrong reasons. That's because the girls' volleyball team has been cheating all season long, including a boy on their volleyball squad. Jarupa Valley no doubt had a great record going into the state playoffs, but that's because other schools refused to compete. They won 10 matches by forfeit. The school also facing a lawsuit filed by two current and one former teammate of Mr. A.B. Hernandez. Now, Hernandez is a boy who identifies as a girl, and he's been allowed to compete alongside the female athletes. Also a state champion track star, again competing against girls. But it turns out Mr. Hernandez was no match for the ladies of Valencia High School. The young man and his teammates were sent packing in round one of the state playoffs in straight sets. Imagine that, a boy getting beat by a girl. How embarrassing. I'm Todd Starnes.
2: Whatever you're after, a great marriage, a great career, or kids with great character, success is going to take time, patience, and the determination to never give up. Howard Rogers was a man who knew all about determination. You've probably never heard of him, but you're familiar with his work. He was the chief chemist for Polaroid, the corporation that invented instant film in the 1960s. Howard and his team spent 15 years pursuing the idea, failing thousands of times along the way. Most of their attempts resulted in photographs that smudged, faded, or didn't develop at all. Nevertheless, Howard and his team kept going. Then one day, success. After 5,000 tries, they finally created a compound that would develop photographs in seconds instead of days or weeks. 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Your journey probably won't be easy, but you can make it through if you're willing to work hard and remember that success takes time, patience, and a determination to never give up. For more to help you thrive, go to FocusOnTheFamily.com. I'm Jim Daly.
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0: Welcome to the Glenn Beck program. There's a couple of things that you need to know. One is on France. The about 800,000 people lined up last week, just a few days ago. All we're talking about is the crowds that are now on the streets firebombing. But almost a million people just a few days ago were on the exact same streets. Do you know what they were doing? This is remarkable coming from France. I'll share that with you coming up in just a little while. Also, can we spend a couple of minutes on the Bolsonaro elections in Brazil, Ricky and Jason? This is quite amazing. The money stops coming in from USAID, and I don't know if this is causation, but money stops flowing in to all of these, you know, dark groups that are Marxist, and all of a sudden, South America starts to flip towards capitalism and starts to flip towards normalcy. Bolsonaro, you know, they put him in, they treated him like Donald Trump, put him in jail, can't run again. Well, all of his allies and family members are winning. They just won in the election. You want to give me a rundown on that, Jason?
1: Yeah, so when his father, that's what's so wild about this, is that he is now running against the guy that put his father in jail, which is just so nuts. But when his father won, the United States government, right before he won, was putting in about, you know, probably through, I think this was through the State Department, but total funds, but USAID funds included, was around $30 million or something like that, what they were putting in. Now, after his father won that election, this is in 2019, I believe, they increased funding from $30 million spent in Brazil to around $87 million. $87 million. And the only difference was a right-wing candidate became president in Brazil. It seems fairly obvious what the U.S. government at the time, not through the president or but through State Department, USAID, you know, career bureaucrats like that, what they wanted to happen there. It's just absolutely nuts.
0: Do you know why so many people hate us around the world? Because we stick our nose into everything. You know, all these Christian countries over in Africa, they're now being overrun by Muslims. But we would, if you want aid, you had to have abortions. That's against all of their, I mean, it's against their culture, absolutely against their culture. But if you want aid, you have to start promoting that. They hate us because we tell them how to live their life, and we are covertly affecting all of their elections. That's got to stop. And the way to do it is stopping these NGOs. And we're going to lay this all out for you on Thursday on our special that you don't want to miss. Data Republican has written a new book called Unelected, and she provided the material for this. And I got to tell you, her research is spot on, and it will show you all of these unelected NGOs and organizations are funneling money into the DSA all around the world. You cannot imagine the tangled web that this thing is. That is Mapping the DSA Machine, featuring Data Republican. You don't want to miss it. That is Thursday, 8 p.m., glennbeck.com/special.

0: Doctors told Alba that pregnancy was impossible. Her husband's diagnosis confirmed it. A child of their own just was not going to happen. Then the impossible happened. Alba was pregnant. Positive pregnancy test felt like a mistake. Cruel twist of science she didn't understand or want at the time. Nothing added up. She had accepted pregnancy wasn't possible. 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
4: This is a Bloomberg Money Minute. Jamie Dimon, CEO of JP Morgan Chase, the nation's biggest bank, told Bloomberg the staggering capabilities of Anthropic's Mythos AI model has pushed up global cybersecurity risks tenfold, saying the newest AI models have created safety vulnerabilities that the banking industry didn't know existed. On Wall Street, solid gains today, putting the NASDAQ and the S&P 500 on track for fresh record closing highs on continued demand for AI-related stocks. Right now, you have the Dow and the NASDAQ each up about 0.5%, the S&P 500 2/3% higher. But oil, lower for most of today's session, now edging a little bit higher on reports out of Iran that it's been attacking tankers passing through the Strait of Hormuz. 9 attacks so far this month. And starting next year, Amazon's Prime Video, the streaming service, will be the new home for the Emmy Awards for at least the next 6 years. But it says it plans to allow non-Prime subscribers to see the shows for free. Tom Busby, Bloomberg Radio.
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6: A drumbeat from the president, Lisa Brady, Fox News, as he tries to rally Republican support 4 weeks to the midterm elections.
7: Tonight, he goes to a Baltimore shipyard to talk about maritime dominance and manufacturing jobs. Now, the president is increasingly framing this choice in November for voters as one between common sense and socialism. Later on this week, he'll head to San Antonio to campaign for Ken Paxton for Senate there.
6: Fox's Jackie Heinrich at the White House. Paxton facing Democrat James Tallarico in one of six Senate races listed as toss-ups, along with Alaska, Iowa, Maine, Michigan, and Ohio in the new Fox News power rankings. Cornell University trustees just announcing that Sally Yates, a former deputy attorney general under President Obama, will lead a review into the school's handling of 2024 rape allegations. There have been demonstrations and vandalism on campus after new revelations in the accuser's recently filed civil lawsuit, prompting the reopening of a criminal probe. A Texas mom is accused of stabbing her husband and her two young children in their home earlier today.
8: Child, female, 3 years of age, suffered stab wounds to the chest. And an infant male, 10 months old, suffered a stab wound to the chest.
6: Northlake, Texas Police Chief Robert Crawford says the husband has head injuries and that police have been called to the home several times this year, mostly for welfare concerns. The mom, 37-year-old Holly Flores, is facing several preliminary charges, including including attempted capital murder. Thousands of arrests and hundreds of injuries reported in France as police clash with protesters in Paris and other parts of the country.
9: High schoolers began protesting last month, angry at overcrowded classrooms, run-down buildings and a lack of teachers. The French government says it's taking action to address their concerns, but organizers argue nothing concrete has been put forward.
6: Fox's Jonathan Savage. Left-wing groups deny allegations of provoking and manipulating students. 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
15: Hello, I'm Charles Hart. It's Tuesday, October 6th. Here's a look at the top stories from your trusted local news source. Today is the last scheduled public information session to learn about the proposed sheriff's office and jail facility in Johnson County. It comes as we're less than a month away from county voters deciding if they want the new $94 million facility. The session was moved to the Hy-Vee Center at Centennial Park to make more room for people to attend. It begins at 6 p.m. Today's session will include an overview of the proposal, an explanation as to why the facility is needed, and a chance for you to ask any questions you may have. Now, there will be presentations from Johnson County Sheriff Brad Kunkel and representatives from Shive Hattery, the firm working on the project. Sheriff Kunkel says the current jail does not adequately serve inmates, staff, or the public any longer. Well, Dubuque is paying a consultant $20,000 to find its next city manager. Mike Van Milligan led Dubuque's day-to-day operations for more than 30 years, but he decided to retire from the position after a near-death experience last year when he was hit by a car. Now, Washington-based GMP consultants will lead the search to find Van Milligan's replacement. It's a process Mayor Brad Kavanaugh says will be open for public input.
16: You're going to have an opportunity to talk to the candidate that comes here. You're going to have an opportunity over several months to be able to provide us with input on what you think is important, whoever you may be.
15: The city will begin interviewing candidates early next year with a hire expected next spring. 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
20: The KCRG TV9 First Alert Forecast, mostly sunny skies, a high near 76. Partly cloudy tonight, we're down to 53. Sunshine tomorrow and 78. South-southwest winds 10 to 20 today, south at 5 to 15 tonight. Partly cloudy Thursday, we're up to 71. Partly cloudy Friday, 71 degrees, 81 on Saturday. I'm TV9 First Alert Storm Team Meteorologist Joe Winters on News Talk 1540 KXEL.
21: This hour, it's 75 degrees from News Talk 1540 KXEL.
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2: Hello, America. We got a lot to talk about. A lot to talk about this hour. I want to start with what happened in France just a few days ago that no one is telling you about. That actually is a little ray of sunshine, possibly. Why is nobody mentioning this in the news? Maybe because it is the answer and the solution to what is happening in Europe and in France. I'll tell you about that coming up. Let me just start with this as our commercial sponsor. I'd like to just start out by saying I don't want to eat my neighbors. I want to be very, very clear about that. I like my neighbors. They're nice people. We wave, we talk. You know, I wish them a long, happy, healthy life, which is one of the reasons I keep emergency food in my house, because I don't want to have to eat them. You know, and a lot of them, some of them look marbled and tasty, sure, but I'm not going to do it. 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Do it now. Don't eat your neighbors. I'm saying. All right. Last week, something happened on the streets of Paris, the same streets where they are marching and burning things down today. 800,000 people gathered for a mass with Pope Leo. Now, if you heard about it at all, here's how it was phrased. This is a complete surprise. This is one of the most secular nations in all of Europe. Well, apparently nobody told the people. Just a few days later, a different crowd comes out. Starts in a Paris suburb. Supposedly over rundown schools. Within days, it was nationwide. Schools set on fire. Teachers, principals attacked. Around 2,000 arrests. In Marseille, reports say the flags were in the streets. They were Algeria, Hamas's, Palestinian. They were not the French flag. Friday, the Prime Minister's office said French intelligence believes the riots were orchestrated by people tied to the far-left party of Mélenchon, who is running for president. Now, he says he's not. Well, he's saying he's running, but he's not connected to this. This is the same country in the same week. One crowd, almost a million people, come out to kneel. The other crowd comes to burn the buildings where children learn to read. France is not having a bad week. France doesn't exist anymore. I think there's two Frances. And they've been fighting over the same house for more than 200 years. How? What are you talking about? 1793, the revolution has already killed the king, okay? Now it wants to kill the memory of all the kings. Across the front of Notre Dame stands a row of 28 stone kings with crowns on their head. The revolution orders them down. They hate Notre Dame. So the workmen haul them off the cathedral with ropes and then smash their heads off in the square. They're not happy with executing and using the guillotine with real people. They want to do it now to stone statues. But those kings were not kings of France. They were kings of Judah, the ancestors of Christ. The mob didn't care. Hatred doesn't read a plaque. Weeks later, they find this young woman from the opera, and they put her on the high altar. They call her Reason. and they rename Notre Dame a Temple of Reason. Now, they're having sex on the altar. It's horrific what is happening. After they do this, after that falls apart, the cathedral is used as a storehouse. That's one France. The other France was watching. Somebody gathered up those broken stone heads, the faces smashed, the noses gone, and they buried them under a courtyard across town. No speech, no protest. We don't even know who did it. Whoever did it refused to let them be thrown away, knew that this was important. And everybody forgot. 1977, workmen digging around the foundation for a bank in Paris. They're digging, they strike stone. They pull up one of the 21 heads. 184 years underground, and the kings of Judah were still there. Today, you can see them in a museum in Paris. You can look them in the face. Even Napoleon figured this one out. 8 years after the actress was on the altar, a man who believed mostly in Napoleon signed a deal with the Pope to bring the priests back. And the agreement says this: Catholicism is the religion of the great majority of the French. The most powerful man in Europe looked at his country and conceded, we need God. You can smash the statues, but you can't smash what people bury to keep. That's what showed up last week. Every expert had declared Christianity and Catholicism in France dead. I'm not sure. I think it was buried underground, waiting. At the same time, the men with the ropes are back. The men with the guillotines. Many of the kids in the street have no idea what they're tearing down. Any more than the mob did in 1793. They didn't know whose faces they were breaking. But whoever is organizing them knows exactly whose faces those are. The old France has to own its part of the story. For two generations, it stopped handing the faith down out loud. They kept it in the courtyard. They let the schools and the suburbs and the young grow up with nothing at the center. There is nothing. Why do you think Islam is so active over there? First of all, that was the country they wanted to conquer. Remember, back in the good old days, that's where they were stopped, were France. They want it. And they will mark my words. God, I hope this never happens. Mark my words. If they ever take it over, they will tear down Notre Dame and they will build a mosque on its spot. You cannot just leave a vacuum. The center, if it has nothing, it doesn't stay nothing. It doesn't stay empty. Whatever you refuse to pass down, somebody else will gladly pick it up. In Marseille last week, somebody did. And he was waving a different flag. We have courtyards in our own country. We've, thank God, never gone through anything like this before. But it's coming if we don't pay attention, because the things we still believe but have stopped saying, even at our own dinner table, dig them up right now while you still remember where you put them. Somebody buried the kings in 1793. Last week in France, 800,000 people dug them up. And all of the elites, all of the media, do not want you to know about it. Let me tell you something else that's going on. You know who's really, I believe, orchestrating a lot of this is Mélenchon. Mélenchon is he's running for president. He is actually running in second place. Looks like Le Pen is going to win, at least right now. Mélenchon is number two, but a distant behind. And then everyone else, all other politicians, these are two radicals. That's what the press has always said. These two are far left and far right radicals. They're the two in the lead. Everybody else is a distant, because they're not doing anything about it. And the people know this can't stand. So Mélenchon is a guy who they say is orchestrating a lot of this. Here's what he has said in the past. Okay. He has said, if you rely on white Catholic workers to build a to build socialism in France, it won't happen. Now, he's a socialist. In other words, you cannot count on white people and you cannot count on Christians or Catholics to build a socialist nation in France. It won't happen. Now, he was born in Morocco, and he says he feels shame that he doesn't speak Arabic. You know, you can still learn that. I don't know if you know that. He believes that the best thing that can happen to France is the creolization of the population. In other words, get rid of a lot of the white Catholic French people. Not surprisingly, he won almost 70% of the Muslim vote when he ran in 2022. One other interesting thing, and I don't know what this means, I just find it interesting. His party is called Unsubmissive France, UF, Unsubmissive France. What is the meaning of Islam? The actual word Islam? Submit, to be submissive. I mean, this is probably way too far. I mean, this is probably nuts, but it just seems almost like a mockery of those who say that there's a threat posed by Islam. Yeah, we're the unsubmissive France. Again, probably way too far. Probably not what it means. But just an interesting note. Look out, Mélenchon. France is completely gone, and they go into 1793 kind of stuff if Mélenchon wins. More in a minute. Let me tell you about American financing. You work hard for what you have. You got to work. Okay, no, go ahead. I mean, I don't. It's my show. You go ahead.
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0: So I asked the insiders earlier, you know, you have any questions? If you're having a hard time understanding things, you can ask me anything and I'll see if I can explain it. There's a couple there's several of them, but a couple that I want to read in particular, but I'm going to save them for tomorrow, about Israel. Tomorrow is the anniversary, the 3-year anniversary of October 7th. So I'm going to mark that. I've got a lot to say on that. You don't want to miss it. Mel Coastal writes in, my friends in Birmingham in the UK are literally worried about civil war before Christmas. Any thoughts? Yes. I think France will go first. I think the UK could go into civil war because their leaders are not talking about the things that the average person is talking about, and the average person feels under attack and they feel they are losing their country. Before Christmas, I don't think so. I think we're going to have some real economic shocks or some horrific terror attack, God forbid, on both of those things. But it will come if the leadership doesn't start listening to the citizens that have been there the whole time. The problem with some of these countries, like France, they are citizens. You know, they're coming from, you know, places that are French territories. England, the same. You know, they're French or English territories, so they are citizens. They just don't happen to, you know, like England or France all that much. Glenn, how do you reach friends and family with the truth about what their socialist policies will result in when they are ruled by their emotions and not reason? They won't watch the Glenn Beck special. I taught communications and debate, but I am at a loss. This comes from Mountain Dancer. Wow. Well, you can't reach anybody who is just ruled by their emotions. The only way that you can attempt to try is listen to them and repeat back that you're hearing them and calm them down. But if they are constantly ruled by their emotions, you can't help them, you know. And I just had this with somebody just recently. They got ruled by their emotions. And I'm like, calm down, calm down, calm down. That's not what we're talking about here. Let me hear what you're saying. Okay, I think what you're saying is this. Is that right? Yes. And then they just spiral off again. And I finally had to say, I'll talk to you when you're reasonable. I can't do any more than just stay calm and be reasonable with you. But if you don't want to have reason, then what you're saying to me is you know everything. That whatever I say, right or wrong, you can learn nothing from me. I've asked you questions about your opinion. I've wanted, how did you reach that? How did you get there? Okay. So you saw this and you interpreted, that's an interesting thought. I'm trying to learn from you. I'm trying to learn how you think and how you got there, because you might know the answer. You might change my mind. I don't think so, but you might. You might know something that I don't know. That's why we have conversations. That's how we get better, is we learn from one another. We learn how the other thinks. You know, there are people, this is just like work. You ever gone into a place of business and you're debating somebody about, you know, the direction of the business or how to make a widget or whatever else, and they're like, no, no, no, no. And you're like, but wait, just listen to this. Wait, how do you think we ever learned how to fly? Because one person, one side had the answer, or maybe a couple brothers got together and said, wait, wow, that's an interesting idea. Have you ever thought of it this way? That's how you grow. So if you're ruled by your emotions, I can't help you. I can't. I'd love to learn how you got there. Because I haven't lived your life. But I can't help you. I can't help you. Just never shut the door on a learning experience for either. Don't try to preach. Do not try to win. But don't waste your time with people who are just ruled by their emotions. Let's see. Glenn, I would love to have a nutshell explanation on how Trump what Trump is doing, how it benefits our country and the world, for my friends and family with TDS. Again, if they're ruled by their emotions, they're not going to hear you. But, you know, I just heard El Said say, you know, are you better off than you were 2 years ago under Donald Trump? Absolutely. First of all, under Biden, inflation was 21%. While that number has not come down, because you have to have enormous interest rates to make that happen, and that would collapse the whole system. That number hasn't come down. Donald Trump's interest rate is about 3.5%. So, yes, it's more complicated, but I would rather have 3.5 than 21% additional, because that would have put it up into 40. How is he really helping us? I gave you that answer yesterday. Go back and listen to the answer that I gave yesterday about the four ways. You can bury your head. You can tear it all down and go for a socialist or Islamic utopia. You can go with the WEF, or you do Donald Trump. You can find a way to make sure that we are stable enough economically and have a future in tech that is going to be the next driver of GDP and win long term like that. Listen to yesterday's monologue. All right, let me tell you about our sponsor. It's Preborn. We use the word unplanned a lot when we talk about pregnancy, somehow without really ever meaning to. We've allowed unplanned to start meaning bad. But think about your own life. 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

This is the Agricultural Law and Tax Report. I'm Roger McCohen. An important question is whether a state legislature can rewrite the rules governing water rights that have already been decided in favor of the federal government. It's at the heart of an important new Ninth Circuit decision involving ranchers, federal grazing lands, and stock water rights. I'll be back in a moment to discuss.

0: and that could allow federal rights to be transferred away. The lesson is that water rights that have already been determined are not necessarily immune from later legislative conflict. The case is a good reminder that the intersection of state water law, federal land, and the Supremacy Clause can produce some very complicated and consequential questions. This has been the Agricultural Law and Tax Report. I'm Roger McCoy.
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9: It's October 6th, and this is your Fox Daily Snapshot. Today is World Cerebral Palsy Day. The day gives families the ability to find better ways of handling cerebral palsy and help spread awareness about the facts that come with the disorder. On this day in 1979, Pope John Paul II is the first pope to visit the White House, meeting with President Jimmy Carter in Washington, D.C. The two men agreed to speak not as diplomats, but as Christian brothers. Born on this day in 1955, Tony Dungy, the first African-American head coach to win a Super Bowl in 2007, enshrined in the Pro Football Hall of Fame in 2016.
10: As I join Fritz Pollard as the second African-American coach in the Hall of Fame, I feel like I'm representing those 10 men and all the African-American coaches who came before me and paved the way.
9: He also won a Super Bowl as a player with Pittsburgh in 1979. I'm CJ Papa. That's your Fox Daily Snapshot.
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12: KCRG TV9 First Alert Forecast, mostly sunny skies, a high near 76. Partly cloudy tonight, we're down to 53, sunshine tomorrow and 78. South-southwest winds 10 to 20 today, south at 5 to 15 tonight. Partly cloudy Thursday, we're up to 71. Partly cloudy Friday, 71 degrees, 81 on Saturday. I'm TV9 First Alert Storm Team Meteorologist Joe Winters on News Talk 1540 KXEL.
13: The eastern Iowa temperature is 77 degrees. From KXEL.
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15: Her Rhymes, she's with the Foundation for Defense of Democracies. She's a senior envoy to Europe, and she's with us now. Simone, how are you?
16: Hi, Glenn. I'm very well. Thank you very much for having me on.
15: So

0: Can you lay out what is happening? I think Americans understand that this started with legitimate complaints, but the students have been politicized. So who's politicizing them? Where does Islam come in on this? Who's actually in charge here? Is it the Marxist? What's happening? Can you take us through it?
1: Sure, with pleasure. Listen, as you said, it started with complaints. I think any parent would understand. It's a lack of teachers, overcrowded classrooms, buildings falling apart. So students started protesting. There were videos which went viral very, very quickly on TikTok, and within days, the movement then sort of started to spread of schools across the country. But then, and that's, I think, where you pointed towards, and you're absolutely right, it turned violent. You had kids in ski masks barricading their own schools, setting them on fire. You have had firefighters who have been attacked. You had a policewoman who was kicked on the ground while someone was actually shouting, kill her. You had people who are sort of glorifying terrorists, and that since then we've had thousands of arrests. We have hundreds of thousands of kids in the streets, but all of this in the context of a presidential election. We'll have elections in 6 months. France, which is in very, very serious financial trouble, you might have seen the Wall Street Journal just today.
0: Oh, yeah.
1: And now the French government has been citing its own intelligence services. It's very, very clear where this is coming from. And it comes from the far left in particular. So what I'd say is the anger is real, but the violence is organized. And obviously you don't fix a school by burning it down.
0: Right, right. Okay, so we talked about the financial trouble that France is in, and it's really, really bad. Tell me about the, you say the far left.
1: Yeah.
0: Is this a red-green alliance? Is this just Marxists? Is this Mélenchon? What is this? Who's leading?
1: You're absolutely right. And the name that your viewers should know is indeed Mélenchon. Jean-Luc Mélenchon, he's the leader of France's biggest radical left party. He got 22% last time, and this time could reach potentially, at least according to several polls, the final round in the presidential election. And his method basically fits in one sentence, and it's actually his own. Is the idea is turn everything you touch into conflict. And so this is this is a Marxist idea. It's the revolutionary idea. Picture members of Congress at a high school blockade telling teenagers to keep going, to position themselves against police. He told his people to basically, justify violence. One of his mayors, who's very famous here in France, said that violence illegitimate, and he believes that the riots will bring out young voters, and that in his mind, in any case, he will win. If they scare voters on the right, he becomes the leader of the opposition, and then he will tell everybody that this is anti-fascism. And in the best case scenario, he could actually win the election. So chaos isn't a side effect of his campaign. It's exactly the campaign. And the idea is really that in both case scenarios, in his mind, he will win, but obviously France will lose.
0: Yeah, but you also have Le Pen, who is on the other side of that, and they're both talking about spending more money. First of all, if you go into chaos, no one's going to buy your bonds. You guys could collapse financially quickly.
1: Yeah.
0: But so you're telling me you got one guy who's saying more chaos, the other one is saying law and order, but they're both saying spend more. How is that going to work out?
1: Yeah, absolutely. I have to say it's really quite astonishing. I mean, it sort of feels that we are in sort of a pre-apocalypse mode, and everybody's playing with fire. Again, the idea at the end of the day is power. Mélenchon's very clear objective is to be facing the far right, Marine Le Pen. If he faces anyone else, without any doubt, he will lose. But if he faces the far right, he might actually have a chance, and in any case, he will be the power around against her. So that's really the idea, and we are now in a very, very dangerous position. We are supposed to be voting the budget in France just this week, and if this doesn't get through, then we'll really be in very, very deep trouble. And let's not forget, France is member of the UN Security Council. France is a nuclear power. France is one of the most important players within the European Union. So this will have potential ripple effects around the world.
0: Already has. It already has. The euro. The euro is lost a lot of value. How is he playing with Islam? He seems to have. I mean, he was. I think 66% or 69% of the vote went to him. The Islamic vote went to him last time. Who actually controls that? Is he in charge of that, or are they in charge of him? Where is that?
1: So listen, he's a very smart man, but he has made a very conscious choice. His objective is to mobilize the voters that he can mobilize. So he's trying to mobilize, for example, in particular, the immigrant Muslim vote. One of the ways he's done so is by making the Palestinian cause the alpha and omega of his politics. And it's how his party has recruited both from within the Muslim community and also amongst young people. So he brings everything together, and now you have the issue, of course, and you see it. You see it in the demonstrations. You have Palestinian flags everywhere. You have Islamists who are saying that France is banning young women from wearing the veil in schools, and so it becomes sort of a mix of everything. The question then is obviously whether he will control things at the end. But he has definitely created an alliance, and it's a very Machiavellian idea of sort of pushing left-wing politics together with Islamist politics, and it's a very, very dangerous cocktail, of course.
0: I mean, 1790s, you guys saw this like this. What does France look like in the end? How does France survive? It doesn't sound good, because there's nobody seemingly reasonable in the middle. They've lost all credibility by not responding to either the debt or to the voice of the people. How does this end? Wargame this out. What does France look like?
1: Listen, we will see. It's a very dangerous situation indeed. I think to some extent France has experienced what most liberal democracies in the world are experiencing. We're seeing extreme polarization. And as you just mentioned, the fact that sort of the reasonable government parties have not addressed some of the profound issues we're dealing with, whether it's the issue of debt, whether it's the issue of Islam, issue of immigration, of integration, you leave the space to the extremes. So we'll see whether this time around the extremes will win. We will be brought to the ground, or whether somehow through a miracle we will have some more of the reasonable guys actually wake up. But it's far from sure. And even if they are, they will at some point have to tackle some of the very, very difficult issues that we will have to be dealing with and that have been going on for years and years and, frankly, decades.
0: I just did a monologue on how... when Notre Dame became the Temple of Reason, they, took the statues of the kings down, the kings of Judah, and somebody buried the heads, back in the 1790s. And now you can see them in a museum in France. And I compared that with, is the faith of France been buried and is hiding? You had almost 1 million people on the same streets for the Pope just a few days ago. What does that mean anything to you? Does that tell you anything that there is some well of reason and faith, or do they just come from all over Europe?
1: No, you have that. The reality is, I would actually argue that the majority of people in most Western democracies, including in France, are, you know, really reasonable people who want to get on with their lives, who understand that, you know, they cherish democracy, they cherish democratic values. But unfortunately, they have so often become the silent majority, and the very loud minority and the very violent minority has unfortunately managed to polarize the spectrum. So the question I think that we'll have is whether the very reasonable people that are the majority will at some point wake up and, you know, save the country, save the European Union, because at the end of the day, you know, this is what it's about. It is a civilizational battle, and it's frankly a battle for Western values, as we haven't had, I believe, since the end of the Cold War War.
0: We'd love to stay in touch with you, Simone. I so enjoyed your article and a lot of the stuff that you write, and thank you for being able to explain it. I love to hear your opinion on this. I fear this is the first domino that could fall. Europe is in the same situation. Great Britain is in the same situation. We're just way behind you, but not that far behind. Any opinion on that? If we're going to see this spread?
1: Listen, I believe I wrote an article more than a decade ago, and that time it was about the issue of anti-Semitism, and I said that the issue of anti-Semitism is usually always a warning sign for when societies are falling apart. And that what France was experiencing 10 years ago would certainly at some point be coming to the United States. I'm seeing what's currently going on in the US, and I have to say, I'm seeing the same signals. I'm seeing the extreme polarization. I'm seeing the rise of extremism, including political and religious extremism in the United States. I'm seeing the rise of anti-Semitism. And I'm seeing a certain inability of people to actually come together for a common cause. And so it's obviously a great level of concern for me, because, you know, at the end of the day, what we are most counting on is a strong American leadership. Yes, unfortunately, I think what we are witnessing today in France and in other European countries will at some point certainly be coming to the United States.
0: Simone, we live in interesting times.
1: Certainly are.
0: God bless you. Thank you. Stay safe.
1: Thank you very much for having me.
0: You bet. That didn't improve my food much. All right. Well, there you go. Enough said, huh? It is so terrifying to hear her say what she just said towards the end, that she said that 20 years ago. So it's exactly what I was saying 20 years ago. And I know where I thought this ended 20 years ago, and it looks like it's coming, and she's saying the same thing. Please, I don't care how you feel about the Republicans. I feel the same way about the Republicans. They are worthless. But we cannot allow this president to go through 2 years of nothing but impeachments and reversals and everything else. I believe that God is still on the throne. And if the Republicans lose, it's their own fault. But it will work out to our own best. I don't know how, but we're required to do something. Anybody who says, God has this. No. He requires you to play your part. Yes, he does have it, but he requires you to play your own part. So please pray on it, because the world could be plunged into absolute darkness throughout the entire West. Where do people go to run? More in a minute. When you think about somebody breaking into your home, it's probably not the television you're really worried about. You can replace a TV. You can replace a computer. You can't replace the people that are sleeping down the hall. That's why the most important place to stop an intruder is not in your living room. It's outside. 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They see it. They spot it. 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

0: 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Hey, picking somebody up at the airport? Punch in the flight number and watch the plane come in on a live map instead of going around the arrivals terminal 10 or 12 times. iPhone bonus? 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
7: 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Startup Muju Earth has a fix built like a seed, TechCrunch reports. The fingernail sale aeropot is planted right along seeds using the same equipment. When temperature, pressure, and moisture combine, it bursts open, loosening soil and creating small channels for air, water, and roots. No robots, no machinery. The company says it should cost about 100 British pounds per hectare versus 250 to 400 for tilling. I'm Ken Chester.

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Sometimes our specials are right on target with what the news is saying. 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
3: This is a Bloomberg Money Minute. A stock getting nothing short of an Amazonian amount of attention today is Amazon. Shares are up as much as 2% as the market waits for any anecdotal information on how the company's Prime Day event, which is today and tomorrow, is going so far. Amazon has also signed a 20-year power purchase agreement with Constellation Energy to expand Maryland's only nuclear power plant. And it's basking in today's announcement that its Prime Video service will host the annual Emmy Awards for the next 6 years. McDonald's ambitious plan to overhaul its restaurants and menu has sparked some excitement among the company's shareholders, but it's sparking something else among the company's franchisees. Upgrades connected to the multi-year initiative to improve food quality, service, and efficiency will cost franchise owners more than $1 million per location. McDonald's stock is down. Elsewhere on Wall Street, the Dow is up 0.5%. The S&P is up 0.7%. Matt Piper, Bloomberg Radio.
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5: Not over yet for the president. Lisa Brady, Fox News. Even though President Trump says his super PAC, MAGA Inc., will now pay for campaign-style ads highlighting accomplishments, the top Senate Democrat is still reporting him.
6: The ads were initially paid for by the federal government, and the White House defended the expense, calling the messages public service announcements and not political, since President Trump is not on the ballot. But Senate Democratic Leader Chuck Schumer says he is still calling on the Federal Elections Commission to investigate whether those ads violated federal campaign laws.
5: Fox's Jared Halpern at the White House. President Trump heading to Maryland to focus on manufacturing jobs and maritime dominance at a Baltimore shipyard as he continues a month of rallies across the country ahead of the midterms, a day after facing criticism in California for comments about Iran during a rally in Nebraska.
7: The president has repeatedly justified his actions taking out the regime's nuclear ability.
8: They can take out a city. Let him take out Los Angeles. Let him take out San Diego.
7: LA Mayor Karen Bass posting, the president of the United States suggested that a foreign government attack Los Angeles. His statements against our city are dangerous and could potentially compromise our safety. The role of a president is to protect the country, not to actively threaten it and encourage attacks on American lives. The White House rapid response team responded saying, quote, no, he didn't, you buffoons. He was saying the U.S. is fighting to stop Iran from having the ability to take out LA and San Diego with a nuclear weapon. And they would if they they had the chance.
5: Fox's Jackie Heinrich at the White House. Prosecutors in L.A. are seeking a $100 million bail for a couple facing child abuse charges accused of running a surrogacy scheme out of what investigators call a house of horrors, where nannies subjected children to daily beatings. 15 children were removed from the home last year following an abuse allegation. America is listening to Fox News.
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13: Hello, I'm Charles Hart. It's Tuesday, October 6th. Here's a look at the top stories from your trusted local news source. Today is the last scheduled public information session to learn about the proposed sheriff's office and jail facility in Johnson County. It comes as we're less than a month away from county voters deciding if they want the new $94 million facility. The session was moved to the Hy-Vee Center at Centennial Park to make more room for people to attend. It begins at 6 p.m. Today's session will include an overview of the proposal, an explanation as to why the facility is needed, and a chance for you to ask any questions you may have. Now, there will be presentations from Johnson County Sheriff Brad Kunkel and representatives from Shive Hattery, the firm working on the project. Sheriff Kunkel says the current jail does not adequately serve inmates, staff, or the public any longer. Well, Dubuque is paying a consultant $20,000 to find its next city manager. Mike Van Milligan led Dubuque's day-to-day operations for more than 30 years, but he decided to retire from the position after a near-death experience last year when he was hit by a car. Now, Washington-based GMP consultants will lead the search to find Van Milligan's replacement. It's a process Mayor Brad Kavanaugh says will be open for public input.
14: You're going to have an opportunity to talk to the candidate that comes here. You're going to have an opportunity over several months to be able to provide us with input on what you think is important, whoever you may be.
13: The city will begin interviewing candidates early next year, with a hire expected next spring. Tonight, Zach Lane and Rob Sand will meet for a debate hosted by our sister station, KWQC. 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
19: The KCRG TV9 First Alert Forecast, mostly sunny skies, a high near 76. Partly cloudy tonight, we're down to 53. Sunshine tomorrow and 78. South-southwest winds 10 to 20 today, south at 5 to 15 tonight. Partly cloudy Thursday, we're up to 71. Partly cloudy Friday, 71 degrees, 81 on Saturday. I'm TV9 First Alert Storm Team Meteorologist Joe Winters on News Talk 1540 KXEL.
20: Currently, it's 76 degrees on the Voice of Eastern Iowa.

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0: At the close, December corn down half a cent at 497 and a quarter. March corn unchanged at 511 and a half. November soybeans up 2.5 at 1280 and three quarters. January beans up 3 even at 1297 and a half. December soybean meal down 40 cents at 347.10. Soybean oil up 73 cents at 69.35. Chicago wheat up 9 and a quarter at 692 and a quarter. Kansas City hard red winter wheat up 7 even at 742 and a quarter. On the Merck, October live cattle down $1.60 at $217.25. October feeders down 78 at $333.85. October lean hogs down 3 cents at $77.85. And that's been a check of the closing market prices here on the Iowa Agribusiness Radio Network. I'm Riley Smith reporting.
2: I'm Chad Pergram with the Speaker's Lobby. Bipartisan lawmakers are worried about AI spinning out of control. That's why there's a push to legislate rules about AI. Quote, the people who are the greatest innovators and creators in the world in the AI space are warning us of serious danger. So shame on us if we don't listen to them, said Democratic Virginia Senator Tim Kaine. Democratic Virginia Congressman Don Beyer says people are skeptical about AI, but he suggests that the public may grow even more weary if one party tries to legislate on AI without bipartisan buy-in. Mary Shelley wrote the first modern Gothic horror story in 1818, Frankenstein. It's a tale of creation, unhinged hubris, ethics, and ambition. Quote, learn from me, if not by my precepts, at least by my example, how dangerous is the acquirement of knowledge, writes Shelley in Frankenstein. And that might be where we are as lawmakers wrestle with regulating AI. With the Speaker's Lobby, Chad Pergram, Fox News.
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4: The KCRG TV9 First Alert Forecast. Mostly sunny skies, a high near 76. Partly cloudy tonight, we're down to 53. Sunshine tomorrow and 78. South-southwest winds 10 to 20 today. South at 5 to 15 tonight. Partly cloudy Thursday, we're up to 71. Partly cloudy Friday, 71 degrees. 81 on Saturday. I'm TV9 First Alert Storm Team Meteorologist Joe Winters on News Talk 1540 KXEL.
5: We have 79 degrees now on News Talk 1540 KXEL.
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7: All right, 25 till the top of the hour. We'll get to your calls coming up, 800-941. Sean, you want to be a part of the program. 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All right, 20 days till the election. We're following the story, the mass student riots that are escalating all across France. We have spent a lot of time on this program telling you that Europe it

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2: People knew from the start he was unique. Jack Trice distinguished himself on a very good team at East Tech High School in Cleveland. The team's coach, Sam Willimon, took a job at Iowa State College and recruited some of his high school players to come with him to Ames. One was Trice, who took advantage of the opportunity to get a college education while playing the game he loved. It would not be easy, however. When he arrived on campus in 1922, he was the only African-American player on the team at a time when some schools refused to take the field if their opponent included a player of color. Freshmen could not play on the varsity back then, so Trice bided his time until the 1923 season. The first game was in Ames against Simpson College. Trice did not start, but his play during Iowa State's 14-6 win earned him a starting role the next week at Minnesota. Trice hurt his shoulder and broke his collarbone in the first series, but stayed in the game. In the second half, while playing on the offensive line, Trice threw

0: Price suffered injuries that would be fatal on this date in 1923. And that's Iowa Almanac for October 6th. There's more online at iowaalmanac.com. I'm Jeff Stein on News Talk 1540 KXEL.
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9: The KCRG TV9 First Alert Forecast, mostly sunny skies, a high near 76. Partly cloudy tonight, we're down to 53, sunshine tomorrow and 78. South-southwest winds 10 to 20 today, south at 5 to 15 tonight. Partly cloudy Thursday, we're up to 71. Partly cloudy Friday, 71 degrees, 81 on Saturday. I'm TV9 First Alert Storm Team Meteorologist Joe Winters on News Talk 1540 KXEL.
10: It's 80 degrees this hour from News Talk 1540 KXEL.

0: And now, this is the Kudlow Riff.
1: UN Assembly, the Trump speech, I thought was incredible.
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0: And now, this is the Kudlow Riff.
1: Very open and constructive, sort of reaching out. He wasn't bashing them, which was so wonderful. And he gave an optimistic vision. He basically is asking, we will grow our economies far bigger, and we will not just speak of peace, prosperity, and justice. Here at the United Nations, we will stand for them all over the world. Together, we will build a future for our people that is brighter, more hopeful, and more magnificent than ever before. Thank you. God bless the nations of the world. God bless America. It's a fabulous speech. Positive speech. A statesmanlike speech. A constructive speech. And very important. Now, the other great speech was the Netanyahu speech, which was a barn burner that made the case for moral clarity against anti-Semitism, which is spreading, unfortunately, around the world. And he stood up at the UN, which does not like him. A lot of people walked out. He said, if there are any other moral cowards who haven't yet left this hall, please do so now. But there are a lot of people who stayed, people with moral backbones. And they applauded Mr. Netanyahu any number of times. And he stood up and blasted anti-Semitism again and again and again. Praised President Trump because they are partners. And he just blasted Mayor Zohran Mamdani. Mamdani has it coming. You know, the Democratic Socialists of America are also the anti-Semites of America. They go hand in hand. Look in their platform. Look in their agenda. Look at any of the running El Sayed up in Michigan.
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3: This is a Bloomberg Money Minute. Some of the SUVs you see on the road look pretty cool, but saving money looks cool too. And that's helping fuel a renaissance for... The Swagger Wagon, a term coined years ago in a tongue-in-cheek Toyota ad campaign to refer to the minivan, perhaps the best in show of rides you can't flex in.
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0: has been made over the Cornell 7, and you've had members expelled, suspended, banned from campus. And anyway, there is, I am urging people not to rush to judgment. Whether or not a conviction is even going to be possible in this case is very questionable to me. Do I like the behavior of some of the men in this fraternity? No, I think it's disgusting and deplorable and so on and so forth. The question is, did they break any laws? The question is, are there inconsistencies? The question is, can you get a guilty verdict from a jury? We'll get some legal opinion on the other side as we check in with David Schoen, and Brian Claypool will join us. But this has garnered a ton of attention around the country. We'll get to that, the legal aspects of it. We'll get to more of your calls coming up. 800-941-SHAWN if you want to be a part of the program. On this 25th anniversary year of 9/11, our friends at the Tunnel to Towers Foundation honor the heroes like New York City Police Department Detective Eric Michael Calleja. Calleja dreamed of being a police officer and fulfilled that dream by joining the NYPD in 1994. Now he worked his way up to the rank of detective, and he answered the call after September 11th, serving at Ground Zero in the many months that followed. In 2022, sadly, he was diagnosed with multiple cancers tied to his heroic service. 5 months later, he sadly passed away. He is survived by his wife Marilyn and his two children. Because in the Tunnel to Towers Foundation, they were able to pay off the mortgage on the family home through their Fallen First Responder Home Program. You can donate a car, you can donate land, you can make one big donation, or donate $11 a month. Go to their website, the letter T, the number 2, the letter T.org, the letter T, number 2, letter T.org today.
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2: Democrats see flipping the U.S. Senate seat in Maine as part of the path to win back the majority in the November midterms, and it's a tight race. Incumbent Republican Senator Susan Collins is running for a sixth term, being challenged by former state Senate President and Democrat Troy Jackson. Both have been holding constituent appearances and smaller town hall-style events, but that will change for Jackson this weekend when independent Senator Bernie Sanders joins him for Get Out the Vote rallies in three cities. Jackson replaced former Democratic candidate Graham Platner, who ended his run for the seat in July following sexual assault allegations. A September New York Times Siena poll found that Collins' support among likely voters is at 49%, with Jackson at 46%. And this week, a CBS YouGov poll put them at 50-50. The first of four planned debates between Collins and Jackson is set for this evening. Early voting in Maine started on Monday. Tanya J. Powers, Fox News.
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5: For the midterms. I'm Lisa Brady, Fox News.
6: I think we're going to do very well.
5: President Trump says the rallies he's holding are changing things around. He's been visiting mainly Republican-friendly states, aiming to boost turnout from his base for GOP candidates. But today, taking questions just before heading to a Baltimore shipyard as an example of his agenda spurring investment.
7: Trade Point Atlantic has partnered with Anduril Industries to build submarine and submarine parts. The investment from Anduril is going to be $3.7 billion and eventually create 3,100 jobs.
5: Fox Business's Edward Lawrence. Anduril says the new high-tech shipyard will make components for the Navy's Virginia-class submarines. Maryland's Democratic governor has called the shipyard the largest investment in the state in decades. Attorneys for Krista Pike, the convicted killer who survived an attempted lethal injection in Tennessee, now say she's awake and speaking as she continues to receive critical medical care, but they say her prognosis remains unclear. A national day of action in France as student protests over school conditions expand.
8: Tens of thousands of people taking to the streets, demonstrating and calling for equality in French schools. And during many of these protests, there have been some clashes between demonstrators and police, with officers using tear gas at some points to clear the crowd.
5: Fox's Jeff Paul in Paris. Thousands of arrests and hundreds of injuries reported. A mega Hollywood merger is now a done deal. Paramount completing its $81 billion takeover of Warner Brothers a year after Paramount was purchased by Skydance, which will be the name of the new company, bringing two of America's oldest movie-making studios together. That merger faced multiple lawsuits. Critics argue the settlements reached don't do enough to address concerns about job loss and fewer choices for consumers, including cable customers. 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
13: Hello, I'm Charles Hart. It's Tuesday, October 6th. Here's a look at the top stories from your trusted local news source. Today is the last scheduled public information session to learn about the proposed sheriff's office and jail facility in Johnson County. It comes as we're less than a month away from county voters deciding if they want the new $94 million facility. The session was moved to the Hy-Vee Center at Centennial Park to make more room for people to attend. It begins at 6 p.m. Today's session will include an overview of the proposal, an explanation as to why the facility is needed, and a chance for you to ask any questions you may have. Now, there will be presentations from Johnson County Sheriff Brad Kunkel and representatives from Shive Hattery, the firm working on the project. Sheriff Kunkel says the current jail does not adequately serve inmates, staff, or the public any longer. Well, Dubuque is paying a consultant $20,000 to find its next city manager. Mike Van Milligan led Dubuque's day-to-day operations for more than 30 years, but he decided to retire from the position after a near-death experience last year when he was hit by a car. Now, Washington-based GMP consultants will lead the search to find Van Milligan's replacement. It's a process Mayor Brad Kavanaugh says will be open for public input.
14: You're going to have an opportunity to talk to the candidate that comes here. You're going to have an opportunity over several months to be able to provide us with input on what you think is important, whoever you may be.
13: The city will begin interviewing candidates early next year, with a hire expected next spring. Tonight, Zach Lane and Rob Sand will meet for a debate hosted by our sister station, KWQC. 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
17: The KCRG TV9 First Alert Forecast, mostly sunny skies, a high near 76. Partly cloudy tonight, we're down to 53, sunshine tomorrow and 78. South-southwest winds 10 to 20 today, south at 5 to 15 tonight. Partly cloudy Thursday, we're up to 71. Partly cloudy Friday, 71 degrees, 81 on Saturday. I'm TV9 First Alert Storm Team Meteorologist Joe Winters on News Talk 1540 KXEL.
18: It's 80 degrees this hour. 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

0: Final Moments with David Schoen, Brian Claypool. This case is spiraling out of control. Everyone thinks that they have cracked the case and solved all the details of it. We don't know all the details yet. We're doing what we always do on this show. We're not rushing to judgment. We're talking about the Cornell 7 case. We'll get to your calls coming up. 800-941-SHAWN is our number. I mean, this is just hard, I think, for a lot of people to wrap their heads around. And I'm watching, in one sense, it's reminiscent to the Duke lacrosse players. Should they have hired these dancers or strippers to come to their house? No, they shouldn't have. Many of them left early. They were able to prove their innocence, but there was this massive rush to judgment. Brian, I'm beginning to sense that the public and commentators and news organizations and people with political agendas are moving quickly in that direction.
1: Yes, Sean, no question about it. And look, I'm a single dad. I've got a daughter, the victim's age, right? I'm emotional about it. But what we all have to do is try to do what you said at the beginning of the show and what Dave's talking about. We need to have a detailed investigation, right? We can't rush to judgment because sometimes, Sean, people, like what these kids did at the frat, it's abhorrent, right? But unfortunately, sometimes what people do that's immoral, right? Clearly immoral what they did. I was thinking about my daughter. If she's there, I hope she would never be there. But does that amount to whether it is illegal? And that's really what we have to be looking at here. And that's where you've got to be looking at the behavior of everybody after. You've got to apply the law, Sean. That's what I think a lot of people are missing when AOC comes out and says, oh, these guys gang raped her. It doesn't look good, right? It's awful behavior. But when you look at the law that's existing in New York right now, if you're the prosecutor, if I'm the prosecutor, you're the prosecutor, you should be just looking at one thing, and that is, will I be able to get a guilty verdict beyond a reasonable doubt in a criminal court? The question for Letitia James is not, I feel bad for her. We all feel bad for her, right? I do, you do, Dave does. But that's not the lens that you've got to be looking at. What's the existing law, right? It's not favorable to rape victims in New York. And then what is the evidence that you plug in there? And can you get a guilty verdict? You can't be promoting a political agenda in a criminal court in an alleged gang rape case.
0: I'm just saying to my audience, just there's too much we don't know about this case to come to any conclusion, except that the behavior, especially these kids in this frat house, were repugnant and awful and horrible. And I think too much of this type of behavior is going on college. Drug use, alcohol use, you know, it's like the 60s free love sex everywhere. And it's gone too mainstream, and this is it on steroids and human growth hormone. I do hope that justice is ultimately served in this case, but I would urge people to withhold their judgment until we know all the facts in this case. But it is horrible on the surface for sure. Thank you both. Appreciate it, Clay. Thank you, David. Thank you. 800-941-SHAWN is our number. 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
8: That really is the invitation to Iowans, is to have an adventure. And so Choose Iowa Fall Crawl, October 9th and 10th. 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The first year we learned a lot and our members learned a lot. And so they've been sharing all those best practices across the membership. We already have 125 of our 360 members. Not everybody's set up to host, right, to have visitors. 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We have a great app for your phone that you can download right there. 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
7: More about this week's event.

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2: The KCRG TV9 First Alert Forecast, mostly sunny skies, a high near 76. Partly cloudy tonight, we're down to 53. Sunshine tomorrow and 78. South-southwest winds 10 to 20 today, south at 5 to 15 tonight. Partly cloudy Thursday, we're up to 71. Partly cloudy Friday, 71 degrees, 81 on Saturday. I'm TV9 First Alert Storm Team Meteorologist Joe Winters on News Talk 1540 KXEL.
3: It's 80 degrees this hour from News Talk 1540 KXEL.

0: That's going to wrap things up for today. Hannity tonight, 9 Eastern on the Fox News Channel. We are loaded up. We've got the great one, Mark Levin, Jim Jordan, Jack Smith. How deep of political and legal trouble is he in? Brianna Lyman, Tommy Lahren, Jason Chaffetz. Set your DVR tonight. Hannity on Fox. We'll see you tonight. Back here tomorrow. Thank you for making this show possible. 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
3: OpenAI has released a new policy framework to share how they're working with the federal government and on national security. The principles laid out by the company state that OpenAI supports government uses of AI that benefits people, that strengthens democracy, and that preserves human judgment in high-stakes settings. What they say they will not support is mass domestic surveillance, use of force without human judgment, and uses that evade accountability. This comes as the administration has been more involved with large language model rollouts. The White House placed export controls on Anthropic's Mythos and Fable 5 model, essentially taking them off the market. Those restrictions have now been lifted, and the White House tells Fox Business that the administration does not greenlight model releases. That decision, they say, is left entirely to the companies. Meeting and testing with government experts is voluntary. For Fox on Tech, I'm Madison Allworth, Fox Business.
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6: I'm Lisa Lacera, Fox News. President Trump says he will speak by phone with Russian President Vladimir Putin to discuss a possible case of plague at a research institute in Siberia.
7: So far, we're in very deep discussions. We'll be able to report about it probably tomorrow.
6: A 28-year-old scientist died at the Anti-Plague Institute, which authorities attributed to pneumonia with an unknown cause. Secretary of State Marco Rubio is calling for Russia to be more forthcoming with information about the death. The president made those comments after returning from a shipyard outside of Baltimore, where he announced a $6.6 billion investment to build more submarines.
7: You'll build the next generation of American submarines, including autonomous subs, torpedo tubes, and critical components for our cutting-edge Virginia-class attack submarines, the greatest and quietest ever built.
6: TradePoint Atlantic and Anduril Industries are partnering in the project, which is expected to create 3,100 jobs. Tennessee inmate Krista Pike, who survived the state's attempt to execute her last week, is awake and speaking as she receives treatment at a hospital. Her attorneys say her prognosis remains unclear, but at a minimum, they expect a long recovery. British police make another arrest over the security alert at a U.S.-run airbase.
8: Counter-terror officers have arrested a 22-year-old British man in London on suspicion of preparing terrorist acts. The latest arrest over the incident at RAF Fairford 9 days ago, where five British men were detained and three vans searched after reports of suspicious behaviour. A UK-Iran joint national was also later arrested and, like the other five suspects, released on bail.
6: Fox's Jonathan Savage in London. The US has withdrawn 12 B-1 bombers from RAF Fairford as a result of threats, which Vice President J.D. Vance says were linked to Iran. 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
14: Hello, I'm Charles Hart. It's Tuesday, October 6th. Here's a look at the top stories from your trusted local news source. Today is the last scheduled public information session to learn about the proposed sheriff's office and jail facility in Johnson County. It comes as we're less than a month away from county voters deciding if they want the new $94 million facility. The session was moved to the Hy-Vee Center at Centennial Park to make more room for people to attend. It begins at 6 p.m. Today's session will include an overview of the proposal, an explanation as to why the facility is needed, and a chance for you to ask any questions you may have. Now, there will be presentations from Johnson County Sheriff Brad Kunkel and representatives from Shive Hattery, the firm working on the project. Sheriff Kunkel says the current jail does not adequately serve inmates, staff, or the public any longer. Well, Dubuque is paying a consultant $20,000 to find its next city manager. Mike Van Milligan led Dubuque's day-to-day operations for more than 30 years, but he decided to retire from the position after a near-death experience last year when he was hit by a car. Now, Washington-based GMP consultants will lead the search to find Van Milligan's replacement. It's a process Mayor Brad Kavanaugh says will be open for public input.
15: You're going to have an opportunity to talk to the candidate that comes here. You're going to have an opportunity over several months to be able to provide us with input on what you think is important, whoever you may be.
14: The city will begin interviewing candidates early next year with a hire expected next spring. Tonight, Zach Lane and Rob Sand will meet for a debate hosted by our sister station, KWQC. 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
20: The KCRG TV9 First Alert Forecast. Mostly sunny skies, a high near 76. Partly cloudy tonight, we're down to 53. Sunshine tomorrow and 78. South-southwest winds 10 to 20 today. South at 5 to 15 tonight. Partly cloudy Thursday, we're up to 71. Partly cloudy Friday, 71 degrees. 81 on Saturday. I'm TV9 First Alert Storm Team Meteorologist Joe Winters on News Talk 1540 KXEL.
21: It's 80 degrees this hour from News Talk 1540 KXEL.
22: Deep in the bowels of a hidden bunker, somewhere under the brick and steel of a nondescript building, we've once again made contact with our leader, Mark Levin.

0: Well, ladies and gentlemen, what you see in France is already here. The question is whether we're going to stamp it out or whether it's going to spread like a massive fire. Now, we only have 1 minute. Okay, well, I'll have to do this after the break. I want you to hear from some of the unfriendly imams again as we collect these by the hundreds, by the hundreds. Imams right here in the United States of America. Dearborn and California, and the two cases we'll play when we return. Excuse me. A Dearborn, Michigan Shiite Islamic scholar. I think they're all scholars, at least by their own interpretation. And a California imam. And these are both very, very recent statements. One last Friday, and one a couple of weeks ago. We'll be right back.
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5: Men are in trouble. As Stephen Moore notes in his Unleash Prosperity Hotline newsletter, the greatest threat to America is the decline in marriage and birth rates and the massive increase, now at 30 million, of lonely and unmarried men in their 20s, 30s, and 40s. Magnifying the problem is that women are now dominating the job market. Over the past year, working-age men have lost jobs while women have captured virtually 100% of the net new jobs. Men not working translates into men not marrying, which translates into population rapidly falling and American power declining. This is the consequence of the cultural changes we've experienced since the 1960s. Shacking up instead of marriage, abortion, loss of faith in church attendance, few cultural consequences for any of this behavior, and a feeling among men they are no longer valued, which has created a vacuum women are filling. How do you turn this around? That's a very good question. But does anyone have an answer? I'm Cal Thomas.
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7: 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George Washington had a complicated relationship with slavery. During his lifetime, he

0: News. I'm John Saucier. The tensions remain high in the Strait of Hormuz as the U.S. and Iran continue to try and control the waterway. President Trump again suggesting an end to this war could be coming soon.
1: We have to finish up, and it's only a question of which way. Do we want to do it, the nice way or the not-so-nice way? And pretty soon you'll find out.
0: Cornell University announcing today that former U.S. Deputy Attorney General Sally Yates will lead an independent review of how the school handled an alleged gang rape at a campus fraternity house in 2024. New York Governor Kathy Hochul says she's hopeful the investigation leads to changes.
2: This is about finding out how we can just change the culture that was clearly there, that is so abhorrent to all of us as we see the results.
0: Protesters criticized the university for not doing enough to investigate the incident. Lawyers for two of the accused students claim their clients did nothing wrong. 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
5: This is a Bloomberg Money Minute. Record diesel prices are exposing a critical global energy bottleneck. Gas Buddy's Patrick DeHaan tells Bloomberg this weekend that producing more crude alone won't solve the problem.
6: U.S. refineries are already operating at 98%. That's about some of the highest rates we've ever seen.
5: And because refiners are already operating near those limits, that leaves no room to quickly boost supplies.
6: Going back to 1999, that's the last time we've seen refineries pushing the accelerator this much. So there's not much more bandwidth to do more simply because we're at capacity.
5: And while oil could be taken from strategic reserves, the U.S. Strategic Petroleum Reserve is down to 44-year lows. There are no such reserves for diesel fuel, which keeps trucking fleets on the move.
6: Crude oil is worthless unless it's refined into something, and that is the choke point.
5: This is also creating a crunch for the agricultural sector, which relies heavily on diesel, with its harvest season underway. Amy Morris, Bloomberg Radio.
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8: Folks, I believe America is under assault, not from some foreign enemy, but from within. 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And I think these are the seven greatest threats facing this republic right now. 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

0: It's October 6th, and this is your Fox Daily Snapshot. Today is World Cerebral Palsy Day. The day gives families the ability to find better ways of handling cerebral palsy and help spread awareness about the facts that come with the disorder. On this day in 1979, Pope John Paul II is the first pope to visit the White House, meeting with President Jimmy Carter in Washington, D.C. The two men agreed to speak not as diplomats, but as Christian brothers. Born on this day in 1955, Tony Dungy, the first African-American head coach to win a Super Bowl in 2007, enshrined in the Pro Football Hall of Fame in 2016.
1: As I join Fritz Pollard as the second African-American coach in the Hall of Fame, I feel like I'm representing those 10 men and all the African-American coaches who came before me and paved the way.
0: He also won a Super Bowl as a player with Pittsburgh in 1979. I'm CJ.
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6: Another strong message for Iran. I'm Lisa Lacera, Fox News. President Trump at a Navy shipyard near Baltimore this afternoon, but the Tehran was on top of mind.
7: We have to finish up, and it's only a question of which way. Do we want to do it the nice way or the not so nice way? And pretty soon you'll find out.
6: The president saying Iran is weak and ineffective, and we need to finish it off on the shipyard. The president said it'll be called Arsenal 2, and will focus on building next-generation submarines. When he returned to the White House, the president was asked if he has spoken with Russian President Vladimir Putin about the possible case of plague in a Siberian lab.
7: I have a call scheduled.
6: A 28-year-old scientist died at the Anti-Plague Institute, authorities say from pneumonia with an unknown cause. Cornell University bringing in a former federal official to oversee the investigation of a 2024 sexual assault on campus.
8: New York Governor Kathy Hochul at an unrelated event discussed Cornell University's choice of Obama-era DOJ official Sally Yates to investigate the sex assault Jane Doe said took place.
9: Find out what happened, but also to make sure it doesn't happen again. You know, this is about finding out how we can just change the culture.
8: For the first time, we know the name of one of the accused frat brothers, Gilio Lopez. His attorney, Andrew Miltenberg, reacted to Yates' appointment in a statement expressing support for the review and hopes for an honest look at the evidence in the case.
6: Fox's Gernal Scott, the woman sued the university, seven former students, the fraternity, and others last month. No criminal charges have been filed. Cornell says it expelled some students. Actress Eva Marie Saint, who won an Academy Award for her first movie On the Waterfront and starred alongside Cary Grant in the Alfred Hitchcock classic North by Northwest, has died. She was 102. America's listening to Fox News.
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6: Former CIA official has pled guilty in Virginia to a charge he abused his position and government funds to enrich himself by acquiring real estate in Florida and over $40 million worth of gold bars. David J. Rush pled guilty to one count of wire fraud. His sentencing is set for January in Alexandria, Virginia. 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
14: The new company Skydance Corp., built on a $111 billion deal, is led by Chairman and CEO David Ellison, bringing together major networks, including CBS, CNN, Comedy Central, MTV, and TBS, and streaming services Paramount Plus and HBO Max. The closing of the deal comes a little more than a year after Ellison's Paramount first launched its bid for Warner Brothers Discovery. He encountered numerous obstacles on the way there, including a rival Netflix deal and an antitrust lawsuit filed by 12 Democratic attorneys general. Michelle Polino, Fox News.
6: The battle over daylight saving time heats up.
15: President Trump put Arkansas Senator Tom Cotton on blast in a Truth Social post over the weekend, calling him a friend, but saying he's stopping the Sunshine Protection Act, which would implement permanent daylight saving time. And the president posted Cotton's personal cell phone number as well. Cotton responded that no one likes changing the clocks, but that adopting daylight saving time has been done before, then rejected as people don't want their kids going to school for much of the year in the dark. Senate Majority Leader John Thune said there is no consensus on a bill nor clear path forward on adopting permanent daylight saving time. Jessica Rosenthal, Fox News.
6: A Belgian-born scientist who hunts ghost particles in the Antarctic ice has won the Nobel Prize for Physics. Frances Hulzen is a physicist at the University of Wisconsin-Madison. He's working to demystify a rare group of net neutrinos, tiny cosmic particles that researchers believe offer clues to how the universe evolved. I'm Lisa Lucera, Fox News.
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18: The KCRG TV9 First Alert Forecast. For tonight, partly cloudy with a low of 54. We'll be mostly sunny again tomorrow, high 77. Wind down the southwest tonight between 5 to 15 miles per hour. Becoming northwest tomorrow between 5 to 15. Partly cloudy tomorrow night, low 48. Partly cloudy again on Thursday with a high right around 70. I'm TV9 First Alert Storm Team Meteorologist Corey Thompson on News Talk 1540 KXEL.
19: Right now, it's 78 degrees on Iowa's News and Talk Station.
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21: 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Our number, 877-381-3811, 877-381-3811. How come when these reprobates and miscreants and malcontents, some of them are politicians, some of them are not, how come when Chris Murphy goes to Qatar and Saudi Arabia, he's from Connecticut, he's not accused of selling out his country to Qatar and Saudi Arabia? Now, this is a senator who is an awful human being. He is a dastardly hack. Wants to be president, if you can believe it or not. President of what? Our country? And how come that never happens? And I would ask the people of Connecticut, so close to New York City, given the role of Saudi Arabia and Qatar in 9/11, does it trouble you, does it bother you, that you have this senator pound around with these monarchs as if there's some, I don't know, there's something going on between them? May I say that? I think I did. By the way, I'll be on Hannity tonight, 9 p.m. Eastern, immediately after this program. Hope you'll check us out on Fox, Hannity tonight. It's just amazing to me, but you need to keep something in mind. Since Qatar funds a lot of this, a lot of it, Saudi Arabia funds a lot of this. I don't care who thinks they're our friends. I don't think they're our friends, and I've been saying that for years, because they're not. Because they're not. These are the same Democrats who are beholden to them, and these are the Democrats who are going to usher in even more of their population into our population. I just don't know how this even attracts 40% of the vote, let alone a potential majority of the vote. I really don't. It's really shocking and stunning to me that the Democrat Party can win any seats, given what it stands for, quite frankly, in any state. In any state. It's really quite awful. President of the United States in Nebraska at a rally yesterday, and he is breaking his back trying to save this country by electing Republicans, even some Republicans who are not the best candidates. My attitude is the same as his. I don't care who they are. Vote for them. That's our responsibility. We're the sovereigns. It's the consent of the governed. It's our country. This is the opportunity we have. This is not an election to ignore. We need to treat this, president says, treat it as if he's on the ballot. I'll put it my way. Act like it's a presidential election. So you turn out in those kinds of numbers. And we will destroy the Democrats in the midterms if we do that. But here he is, the president, at a rally yesterday in Nebraska. Cut one, go.
0: Well, they're all saying we're in trouble in the midterms. You know, they can take all the stuff that we gave you, the biggest tax cuts in history, a great border, best border we've ever had, all the things that we did. I could stand here for 20 minutes and talk to you about it. It could all be taken away if you start losing a couple of little elections. It's all gone. All of your tax cuts will be, your taxes will be double, triple. You'll end up in a depression. You'll end up in a depression with these people. But early voting is underway right now. On early voting or on election day, November 3rd, you go out and vote. You got to go out and vote. And we want to make it, as Kamala would say, did you hear her the other day, Kamala? She said, we have to make the election too big to rig. Oh, that was... She stole my line. She got killed even by the Democrats on that one. Make it to, can you imagine Kamala? She's about 2 years late. She said, we have to, did you hear that? She said, we have to make the election too big to rig. I said, I can't believe she stole my line. She stole a lot of things that didn't work out too well.
21: Mm-hmm. President also had a great announcement via executive order. He's expanding access to tax-exempt red dye diesel. Which will very, very much help industry, help truckers. He's doing everything he can. The Democrats are doing everything they can in the states to keep the price of gasoline, oil, and electricity sky high. They want you in pain. They want to punish you, and then they blame capitalism or Trump or Iran. Cut seven, go.
0: Today I'm announcing another unprecedented step to bring down costs. For many years, farm vehicles, construction equipment, and other off-road vehicles have used what is known as red dye diesel. Do you know what that is? I don't know what the hell it is, but whatever it is, it's supposed to be very good. Does anybody want to explain that? Red dye diesel, everybody, which is exactly the same as normal diesel, but is sold tax-free for off-road vehicles and big trucks. So tonight, right? These guys know exactly what I'm talking about. They're going to be very happy in about 2 seconds. So tonight I'm going to sign a historic executive order to officially waive the off-road requirement and allow anyone to purchase tax-free red dye diesel for any reason.
21: That is a big deal. Apparently, when you're filling up one of the big rigs, those taxes can be as high as $100 total. And so he is suspending that. Now, I have to believe this is on the back of what I've been calling for behind this microphone as well as on my Fox show. which is the suspension of sales taxes on gasoline across the board in every state. The governor of Georgia, Republican governor, Kemp, has done it or is doing it, and there may be a couple other governors doing it, but all the Republican governors, the Democrats won't do it, but all the Republican governors should do it, particularly if they're running surpluses, but particularly if it's not a big part of their budget. Just do it. Do it. There are things that the government can do at the state level that make a huge difference. That's one of them. And the president is doing everything he possibly can, and he's right. The Strait of Hormuz is open. All the oil that was flowing through there before the war is flowing through there now. So the war that Russia launched against Ukraine, where Ukraine is fighting back, they've hit a number of refineries, big diesel processing plants, and it's had an impact on the world market. Would have had an impact on the world market no matter what. The Democrats have homegrown policies. They call it generally climate change. Says, yeah, I don't want the climate to change in a negative way. But it's really a grab bag of government control, mass amounts of money that are shuffled out for these NGOs and radical left-wing groups and politicians. More power, more control of the economy and so forth and so on. It's a totalitarian party, the Democrat Party. That's what it's become. It's actually what it's always been. It's a totalitarian party. Used to use race to get power. Now it uses Marxism, economic arguments to get power. We'll give you freebies. We'll redistribute wealth. We'll go after the billionaires. See, all the talk about billionaires, the fact is that in the context of the population and the voting population, there aren't a lot of billionaires. In the context of all the voters, 150 million, 160 million. And so you beat up on the billionaires, even if they're inventing things that you want, which is why they're billionaires in the first place, even though it doesn't affect you, whether you earn a living or not, your health care, whether you get it or not, and so forth and so on. Whether there's 10 billionaires or 1,000 billionaires, that has no impact on you, unless they're creating jobs, which most of them obviously are. And that has an impact on you. That's very positive. But there's always a shiny object for these people that they want you to chase. They don't want you to look at actually what their policies have done, what their policies will do, that they're not really for the working people in the middle class. Tell me, where are communists for working people in the middle class? When it's working people in the middle class who are enslaved, who are in concentration camps, who have to do what they're told by the government. Where are these regimes that are for the working class and the people? Nowhere. Nowhere. Zero. I'll be right back.
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3: Hello, Americans. 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
3: My national book tour took me to California, 10 days from Los Angeles to San Francisco. Along the way, I stopped at Target to purchase some personal provisions. Needed a pair of dress socks. So imagine my surprise to discover the socks were locked behind a giant glass case, like the socks were made out of gold or something. I wandered around, discovered that nearly every item in the store was under lockdown. To purchase something, you had to ring a button and summon a store clerk, and the clerk explained to me it was a huge burden, not only for the customers, but also for staffers, but they had to do it because of all the shoplifters. Without the glass cases, Target would have been robbed blind. And that gave me an opportunity to share the political gospel with the store clerk. I told her Republicans were tough on crime. Democrats, well, they coddle the bad guys. And I left her with a thought to ponder. How about locking up the criminals instead of the socks? I'm Todd Starnes.
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0: I'm Tom Bergotti. Attorneys for the only woman on Tennessee's death row say she's conscious after a failed execution attempt. Fox's Kristen Goodwin reports.
1: A Tennessee death row inmate surviving two doses of lethal injection drugs at a Nashville prison last Wednesday. Pike was convicted of killing a classmate in 1995. Tennessee's Governor Bill Lee has appointed a former U.S. attorney to lead an independent investigation into what went wrong in the execution chamber.
0: President Trump proclaims a golden era of shipbuilding during a visit to a shipyard near Baltimore today.
2: Endural Industries is committing $3.7 billion to build new generation submarines at the facility, including autonomous vehicles. President Trump has pledged to revitalize American shipbuilding and speed up production of military systems. The shipyard is expected to create more than 3,000 jobs in Maryland.
0: That's Fox's Jared Halpern. 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
6: 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And that's helping fuel a renaissance for... The Swagger Wagon, a term coined years ago in a tongue-in-cheek Toyota ad campaign to refer to the minivan, perhaps the best in show of rides you can't flex in.
7: I roll hard through the streets and the cul-de-sac.
6: But put all that aside, people may want a cool SUV, but they're getting uncool minivans because they're practical and affordable. 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
11: I'm Chad Pergram with the Speaker's Lobby. Bipartisan lawmakers are worried about AI spinning out of control. That's why there's a push to legislate rules about AI. Quote, the people who are the greatest innovators and creators in the world in the AI space are warning us of serious danger. So shame on us if we don't listen to them, said Democratic Virginia Senator Tim Kaine. Democratic Virginia Congressman Don Beyer says people are skeptical about AI, but he suggests that the public may grow even more weary if one party tries to legislate on AI without bipartisan buy-in. Mary Shelley wrote the first modern Gothic horror story in 1818, Frankenstein. It's a tale of creation, unhinged hubris, ethics, and ambition. Quote, learn from me, if not by my precepts, at least by my example, how dangerous is the acquirement of knowledge, writes Shelley in Frankenstein. And that might be where we are as lawmakers wrestle with regulating AI.
12: With questions required.
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